0: Kitchen Party, and the list goes on, Craig Young Band and so on. But last year, Darcy and the boys joined us, and they had the audience in a spell, and they sit out front, and it's just like they're in your living room. It's a, it was an amazing show. So they do the first half of it, and then we do the second, and then they come out, and we all join together, and you got eight of us across the stage and instruments, and it's a great evening of entertainment and a great evening of fun. You know, we always say the Arts and Culture Centre, that soft seat.
1: Yeah,
0: you're very intimate with the audience, and it's a whole different show altogether that both groups put off. So,
1: and the stars up above, Wilf. I love it. As a kid, remember looking up at the little twinkling lights, right, in the ceiling of the Arts and Culture?
0: For sure. Yep. Spent many years doing the same thing. No, yeah. And the staff and the sound. It's just a wonderful experience, and it's our favorite gig for sure every year. You know, the Evening Soda Foundation is very near and dear to our hearts, and it's one of the biggest fundraisers of the year for the Evening Soda Foundation. But the people, we've got people coming back every year, and the people who come for their first year, they're in awe. They leave in awe. It is a wonderful, wonderful night, I have to say. And there's something different about it. The Masters Men changes their set sort of thing, because you do more ballads and you're interacting with the people, and it's just a magical show, as I say.
1: Yeah, it's not, no offense, but it's not a bar gig. It is more intimate and interactive, and as you said, right, you switch up the set for, you know, people who are in the seats for a different cause, right?
0: That's for sure. And as soon as the first chord is hit, you know, they know. So you're doing Masters Men, for instance, doing most of their more popular hits and so on, the ones that are played on the radio and on the recordings and so on. But then you're digging up songs from other ballads and so on, and they know them. And they sing, the audience sings along with every single song. And I mean, it's like a kitchen party, but it's like a big living room party.
1: Yeah, you can talk sometimes, so, right? We've all been to gigs there, and the band or the entertainer will try to get people to sing along to the words, but it happens at these shows. There's no question about it.
0: Absolutely, we don't have to encourage them at all. They just start in, and they shout out songs at us, you know, and we do everything and anything. And as with the guys, I mean, when you're the years of experience that you're talking about here, let's just say Darcy and Kevin and Larry.
1: Geez. Yes,
0: you know, I mean, Darcy with Sons of Erin, Irish Descendants, The Fables, now Black Gold, and Kevin Evans with Evans and Doherty, Irish Descendants, and Irish Rovers, and Larry. I mean, you know, for everyone, almost everyone on that stage sat next Saturday night or Saturday the 17th will have anywhere from 40 to 50 years experience performing, and so really know how to individually, so really know how to play the audience and have fun with them. So I'm encouraging people to get out. It's not quite sold out yet. It does sell.
1: I'm shocked.
0: But it will. And what happens every year, around this time of the year, it starts to sell out the last week, and then, or the second last week. And, of course, then the week before, I'm inundated, because I chair that project also for the foundation.
1: The last minute.
0: With people all looking and begging, can you scrounge a ticket here? And this night, I wanted to take Mom, and I forgot. And so I'm just saying there are a few tickets left, a few decent seats, but they're going fast. I heard from the foundation this morning, and they're going now every day. So if people could get out now and get them bought up, and we'll sell it out again this year, it would be very much gratefully appreciated, especially from the foundation's, of course, point of view. And on that note, I want to talk about the foundation very quickly.
1: Yes, absolutely.
0: So this is our 20th anniversary of the Eating Soda Foundation this year. And there's way too much to get into as to the history of it and so on. But Mr. Vince Withers, 20 years ago, had a vision. And I was right along with him there. And where we've come from 20 years ago to now is just amazing. And what the foundation, I got a statistic yesterday, actually. So up to now, in 20 years, we have sort of contacted and been in touch with 33,360 people, families.
1: Jeez.
0: Imagine.
1: Yeah.
0: And
1: you know, and you mentioned, you know, Vince Withers, who, you know, I've had my interactions over the years as a journalist and, you know, back to his days professionally. But, you know, when you think of, there's no more devastating loss. And he lost his daughter, Renata, and that's where the Disorder Foundation was born from. And, you know, when you think it, you just said it. Look at the number of people that it has, look what it has done, the legacy it has left. So, you know, and I'm sure, and I don't speak for Mr. Withers, but, you know, in the darkness of that loss, to have this, you know, sprout from it. You know, I'm sure that gives him some warmth in his heart, despite the devastating, you know, what their family has been through.
0: Oh, Vincent, Dolores, and Christopher, he channeled his energies. Thank God he channeled his energies into the foundation. And, you know, we had our first meeting at the airport in. This was just a meeting to see would people come out, and, well, there wasn't enough seats there. Yeah. And from there we found the foundation. We founded the foundation. And anyway, you know, nobody knew where to go, Brian. I was part of that. My daughter had an eating disorder. Yeah. And I was good friends with some physicians in high places here in this city, and nobody knew what to do, where to go. You get diagnosed, and then what, you know? Yeah. If you were really, really severe, then you went away to Homewood in Ontario or something. But other than that, you know, you got your got some blood work back in shape, and out you go again.
1: Yeah.
0: And from that, we've gone to, you know, we were, I can guarantee you, every Minister of Health in the past 20 years certainly got to know Vince very well. And, you know, now we're instrumental in the Renata Withers outpatient facility on Major's Path, and an inpatient, a beautiful inpatient facility at the Health Science Center. I mean, that's amazing. That's crucial. And right now in the foundation, we have our own counselor. And so, you know, we have 14 programs. With primary programs, we run emotion focus. See, an eating disorder affects not just the patients, the families too. And the families have to know how to deal with this. So we have emotion focused family therapy and Bridges to Hope, and we offer we also train the professionals. So the physicians and so on, we've done that over the years so that they could recognize, and we are the first line of defense then. We will guide you through. Yep. So anyway,
1: it's right.
0: The sort of foundation is a long conversation, but it's 20 years. It's been 20 years of hard work and very rewarding work, and we're very proud of it. But we need, of course, we need funding to do that.
1: Yep. And it'll be a special night on the 17th.
0: Absolutely. People, get out and buy those tickets and get that bought up and come and have some fun. And the corporate community is out there. We have many friends in the corporate community. Buy up some tickets and give them to your employees, and you'll be well rewarded.
1: Well, I appreciate this. Look, I know everybody will break legs. It'll be an amazing time, and I'm hoping to get there myself, trying to clear the decks, as some would say. But I wish you nothing but the best with it. Important work, great work, and I look forward to you guys having a great night on the 17th at the Arts and Culture. Good luck.
0: Thank you. Thank you. Thanks, Brian.
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1: Let's go to Patrick Collins. Patrick, on line two, you're on the air.
3: Good morning. How you doing?
1: Good. I've got a couple of minutes here. I hope that's enough. If not, we can always do it again. But would you want to promote the Haunted Hike at the CBS Museum?
3: The Scrisbane North Museum, yes. We have a haunted hike. We have a historical haunted hike every year. And we go through the streets of the town and visit some of the more significant historic properties, like the old cathedral and the courthouse and some of the Ridley Hall and so on, as you walk up through the town. Mm-hmm. And an undertaker from past years calls out some of the characters who are now, of course, spirits. And they come out, and there's an interchange between the undertaker, who tells story of those significant individuals, and so it's a bit creepy, but it's fun. This must be our 13th or 12th year, I suppose. So it's been a lot of fun. It's scary, but people really, really enjoy it. And I'd like to encourage people to come out if they could. These characters, I'm a writer myself, and these characters are throughout my book. People really enjoy reading and hearing about these famous people like Thomas Ridley and Bishop Carfanini and so on, you know. So I think it'd be good for folks to come out and bring their kids and so on. It's $10 per person. It starts at the old cathedral that's being renovated now. Yeah, it's being renovated by Craig Flynn and Brenda O'Reilly.
1: Great work that they're doing. Yep.
3: Yes, oh my God. So the historic property is being thank God it's being restored like it is now, and it's going to be still there. So we start there, and then there are stories about the church, and we move up towards the Concession Bay Museum. It's not a long walk, but it's a lot of fun. It's $10 for a person. Children got to be accompanied by an adult, and we'd love to see as many people there as possible, you know, if we could.
1: Great.
3: Thank you.
1: Just the last time, when and where, one more time, or when, I should say. We just,
3: I'm sorry.
1: That's okay.
3: It's going to be on October 30th, Friday night, at 7 o'clock. We leave, we just park somewhere near the church down there, and we'll go from there. And it's $10 per person. And if the weather gets rained out, we're going to move it to Sunday night, so November 1st. So October 30th for the event, and then November 1st for the rain date.
1: Perfect. Pat Collins with the Haunted Hike Fundraiser at Conception Bay Museum. That's great stuff. Good luck with it. Give us a shout and let us know how it all went, as usual.
3: I certainly will. Thank you kindly for taking my call.
1: No problem,
3: bye-bye.
1: Pat.
3: Bye-bye.
1: Take care. Good luck with it.
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1: Welcome back to the show. Busy one that it is. Let's go to line number 4, and Lily, you're on the air.
12: Hi, Brian.
1: Hi.
12: You did such a good job yesterday supporting me. As a first-time caller, I had to call in again.
1: Wow, that's success. That's good recipe. I'm going to hold that one. Thanks.
12: Yes. Okay, I won't be too long, though.
1: No, okay.
12: I just wanted to come back to the Peacock situation, Peacock School.
1: Yes.
12: Because, you know, I don't want it to be already to become yesterday's news. And, you know, I never heard very much about it yesterday, but I was actually glad to hear Dale Land, the president of the NLPA, call in. And I agree with many of the concerns he raised about staffing, recruitment and retention and the pressure of, you know, being put on teachers. Those are important issues, and I'm glad he spoke about them publicly. But there was one part of the conversation that kind of, it didn't sit right with me. When you asked Dale whether Peacock was in fact adequately staffed yesterday, after the Minister of Education had said it was going to be business as usual and that there would be sufficient staff, Dale said he didn't know. And I want to be fair to Dale, because I'm glad he called in. I'm glad he raised the broader issues. But this wasn't some routine staffing issue. It was a very significant issue. And I would have expected him to, you know, reach out directly to the teachers at Peacock, asking them, you know, how are things? What happened Friday? What is the staffing? And so on. And he didn't have those answers. I would have expected, you know, him to be seeking it from the employer in the Department of Education, which I would hope he's doing now, I would imagine. So I called in yesterday because I wanted to get the conversation going, and I wanted to put some questions out there, because this situation is too important, of course, to simply disappear from the news cycle. And frankly, I was disappointed that Dale was the only person who called in. Where were the other voices, you know, from the school board leadership, the people who are responsible for staffing, you know, the department, the minister, you know, those people who could actually answer these questions of what's happening at Peacock? You know, I was hoping somebody would call in.
1: Sometimes silence can be deafening, or it can be a sign, and sometimes it's nothing at all. I mean, you know, just because they're not dialing the number and getting on the program, as much as we have, we know the weight and the strength and the influence, or not influence, but certainly the reach of Open Line. You know, it sometimes takes a little bit of pause and thought, and, you know, as far as ministerial and that sort of thing goes, getting their ducks in a row and getting the best possible information they can before commenting on it. There's always stuff going on behind the scene. I will say I'm with you on the, you know, when I did ask, you know, what kind of communication he's had with the school, the teachers there, and what the situation was. I'm with you. I was kind of, I won't say surprised, but I was taken a little aback that I thought he might have been probably a little bit more on it by that point, at least over the weekend, or at least knowing for sure what was happening at that school yesterday. Do you know for sure, like, did school go ahead as planned, as usual yesterday?
12: It was actually a PD day. Huh? It was a professional learning day for the, you know, the teachers, so there weren't any kids there.
1: So what
12: anyway.
1: About, so what about today?
12: I don't know about today. I'm just guessing that it's probably a normal day today. I haven't heard from anybody. You know, like I said, now it's just a small community and the friends and so on. So that's how I
1: sure.
12: knew yesterday was a, you know, and of course there was kids all over the place.
1: Yeah.
12: Right?
1: Well, so I will. Well, I was just going to say, I will say this. I do have a caller in the queue who wants to talk about shore staffing at schools. So.
12: Oh, great.
1: There you go. And she's next. So. Yeah.
12: Okay. Yeah. Okay. So, all right. I just a couple of, just one more minute or so,
1: yep,
12: and then
1: sure.
12: I'll go on. Yeah. Okay. Well, yeah. So, you know, them saying that, you know, everything is fine because the building was adequately staffed for a professional learning day doesn't answer the real question,
1: right,
12: which is what happens when the kids are back, and what's on the horizon there today, you know, is Peacock actually adequately staffed for a normal school day? Are vacancies filled, you know, and so on? Those are the questions I think everyone deserves the answers to. And I don't think we should allow this to become yesterday's news, because there's, you know, over 300 kids there at Peacock. Their education and safety matters. The teachers matter. The support staff matters. And the principal's resignation should not simply become like a headline that everybody moves on from. So I hope the NLPA continues to pursue this aggressively, and I hope the department and NL schools are prepared to give the public more than assurances that everything is now back to, you know, business as usual, because I think we need to know what business as usual actually means.
1: Yeah.
12: So I'm leaving now with this. My question is simple. After what happened Friday, who was actually checking on the teachers at Peacock, and who is making sure that business as usual means more than simply having enough adults in the building on a a professional learning day. So thank you, Brian.
1: You're welcome, Lily. Look, you're doing your service yourself by keeping it in, you know, on the front burner. So, and again, like, I have caller there now, and I know it's an issue for other parents and the minister I hope to speak to too. So, in the not too distant future. So, yeah, thanks for your work keeping it on the front burner. And I'm going to ask Christine now to come on the line and tell me what her thoughts are on the same topic.
12: Okay, great. Okay. Thank you.
1: Thank you.
2: This is the best of VOCM Open Line.
1: Let's go to line number 5. And Christine, you're on the air.
13: Hi, I'm a first-time caller as well.
1: That's wonderful. Thank you, Christine, for picking up and giving us a shout and a try. Hopefully, it won't be the last call. But I know you're not speaking specifically about Peacock, but the issue of short staffing in general.
13: Yes, well, as we all know, the short staffing situation is a crisis all over the mm-hmm. province. And as a parent and a volunteer in the school system, I've seen some things that the ordinary parent who doesn't spend any time in the school, not for any fault of their own, but, has things that I see that people are not aware of. So, like, the staffing crisis has been building for years, and schools have been running on survival mode, to keep the doors open for years. And the particular school that I'm familiar with has been short-staffed with teachers and student assistants. And schools have an increasing number of high-need students who require one-on-one student assistance. And the students that are entering the school system today, they have much higher needs than we've seen in the past. And there are more children with severe needs. And in the school that I'm familiar with, there are more than 10 high-need students that require one-on-one mm-hmm. Student assistance. And there are only 3 or 4 student assistants in the building. So where's the math on that, you know? They're requiring one-on-one, and there's only 3 or 4 student assistants in the building. So how can that be safe? So in the school that I know of, I've seen the librarian pulled, or the reading specialist, IRT teachers, because we have to make sure these children are safe. And there were, like, probably, 20-plus kids that require some sort of assistance, like, whether it's, assistance with their self-regulation or, academic assistance. But those children can't get the extra help they need because we've got to make sure that these high-level children are safe.
1: Yeah, and just a thought, Christine, that they're not getting it, that they're there, they're going off to school, we see our best, especially kids that have extra needs in the school, thinking that they're in any way being left out or are not getting the accommodation they need, or that they feel lost at all at that age. That is absolutely heartbreaking. I don't care who you are
13: is heartbreaking,
1: especially for those
13: children,
1: needs.
13: Yes, it is heartbreaking. And how can one adult provide the needs for, 2 or 3 mm-hmm. high needs children who can't verbalize what they need? Yep. And they get dysregulated and have a tantrum, and sometimes can be very violent. And how does that student assistant meet those children's needs when one might have to go to the toilet? One of them's having a meltdown. What happens to the other one? It's not a safe situation, I gotta say. So that's where the special ed teachers and specialty teachers,
1: that's
13: like the librarian and the music, they're pulled. So that's affecting everybody, all the children in the school, because they're not getting the resources that they need. But so I have some possible solutions that might be helpful.
1: Sure.
13: And step one, hire more student assistants so that the safety and well-being of the high students are met. Because how can one person who's supposed to be meeting one-on-one needs for a child with very high needs meet the needs when they have multiple children that they are trying to help? So hire more student assistants. then that would allow the special ed teachers and the TLAs, the teaching assistants, to help the students who are struggling academically, providing the extra help and interventions that they need, because they're not getting it. They're not getting it because, you know, we got to keep the doors open and the kids safe. And a second solution I thought of is that every member in the school board, you know, the program specialists, whoever's in the Department of Education who are making responsible, making decisions for education and developing curriculum, whatever. I mean, if you've ever gone online and looked at the curriculum guides, like, they're very complicated. And the kids who are coming to school, like a lot of them, you know, even kids without diagnosed special needs, I mean, they need help toileting now. So how are they expected to achieve these curriculum goals? So what I'm suggesting is that people in the school board, the higher up, they should be required to spend some time in the schools and teach the kids, know who they're dealing with, and maybe make, they would realize that our schools need some help. They need to know the student that they're designing for. Yeah. That could be a help.
1: As opposed to just the administrative tasks, you need to be in the one-on-one trenches. You know, you need to look these kids. You have to see the kids in their environment. You have to see how they're behaving. You have to appreciate their exceptionalities, their behaviors, their individualism, you know, and just their humanness. As opposed to, this is how many numbers we got. Here's the ratio. Oh, that should be fine. You know, once you make a great point. What, you put some of those administrators right in that classroom and give them a few hours just to be able to either observe with a support worker or actually take on some of the tasks yourself. And I think they'd walk away with an entirely different mindset and maybe a more quicker action on the government front. Christine, I'm right beyond the break, but I'll just give you a quick minute if that's okay.
13: I got another quick thing. I was thinking about that teacher in Peacock. I mean, she was in the school for, what, 20 years? I mean, you don't just throw away a career like that 10 years away from your pension.
1: Yeah, not
13: so
1: for nothing.
13: Yeah, not for nothing. So another solution is consult her. She knows what they need. Mm-hmm. Give it to her. She might even come back. Who knows? Mm-hmm. If they give her what she needs, just one position filled.
1: If nothing else, a consultant.
13: A consultant. Talk to the principals before this happens to other schools.
1: Yep. Christine, thanks for the call. Very important to keep this going, just as Lily said earlier. So I welcome more calls in addition to yours.
13: Thank you for your time.
1: And thanks for your suggestions.
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14: I'm Zach Power. Police have arrested a second person in connection with an assault in Torbay last Thursday. RNC cordoned off parts of Motion Drive following reports that a woman received non-life-threatening injuries the day prior. That search warrant resulted in the seizure of two long guns and ammunition. Police have now arrested a second suspect in connection with that incident, 26-year-old Cody Kareen, who is facing several charges, including careless use of a firearm, assault, and uttering threats to cause bodily harm or death. A full list of charges against Kareen can be found at VOCM.com, and he was held to appear in court. The Federal Minister of Industry believes that the Churchill Falls agreement with Hydro-Québec will go ahead after the sovereign artists Bardi-Bacqua won their election last night. The PQ formed a minority government, with the governing CAC being wiped off the map. Premier-elect Paul St-Pierre Plamondon has stated that he will look at the deal and bring it back to the Quebec legislature for a vote. Melanie Joly believes that the deal is good for both sides.
15: When it comes to Churchill Falls, it is the biggest investment in clean energy in the entire history of North America. And it is also in the interests of the government of Quebec, because it will also allow more power to develop the economic potential of different industries in Quebec.
14: The town of CBS says it understands residents' frustration over what it calls a lack of progress on the Seal Cove Bridge replacement. and says that the contractor returned to the site yesterday to prepare for drilling operations. Last month, the town issued an update saying that the contractor was waiting on the arrival of equipment to the site to complete necessary drilling. The town states that it's taken steps to require the contractor to resume and complete the work without further delay. Seal Cove Grocery and Liquor Express has recently raised concerns about the construction, saying that sales are down 30% and it could force them to close. The list of electronics that you can recycle in Newfoundland and Labrador has expanded. Office equipment, e-scooters, handheld power tools, and toys have been added to the provincial program. They join a list that already includes several household appliances, such as vacuums and microwaves. Michelle Marley, who is the Newfoundland and Labrador head of Recycle My Electronics, says that many of the items contain valuable metals and plastics that can be extracted to reuse in other devices.
16: There's actually a lot of really good things in those electronics that can be recycled and used again. Again, you've heard a lot today about the circular economy. So, you know, things like glass, plastic, steel, some of the bits and pieces, like there's a lot of silver, there's gold, there's so many good things in there that can be extracted and put back into the manufacturing supply chain. So that's really important.
14: And that's your news. Your weather forecast coming up next. Looks like there is some showers on the way for parts of the island. We'll have details on that coming up right after this.
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14: For St. John's Metro, the rest of the Avalon tonight, partly cloudy, winds at 70, low near 9. Tomorrow, sunny breaks, winds at 40 and high 13. For Clarenville Central, tonight, mainly cloudy, winds at 50, low near 8. Tomorrow, sunny breaks, winds at 40 and high of 11. For the South Coast, tonight, mainly cloudy, southwesterlies at 70, temperature at 10. For tomorrow, cloudy with a few showers, winds at 60 and a high 13. For the West Coast, Southwest Coast, and Northern Peninsula, tonight, showers, winds at 60, temperature at 8. Tomorrow, showers ending in the morning, winds at 30 and a high near 10.
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1: Welcome back to the show. Let's go out west, young man, and speak to John Whitten, part of the Medicine Hat Theater, Come From Away production. You're on the air.
18: Good morning from most of the way across the country, Brian, and all your listeners.
1: How's Alberta today?
18: Alberta's pretty good. The sun's just about to come up, so can't complain.
1: Yeah, you got that 3.5 hour difference. That's right.
18: Yeah, that's right. Lots of first-time callers today, so happy to be one of them.
1: Well, that's fantastic. We always welcome the newcomers, I mean, in one way or another, whether it's come from away. Hey, so thank you for coming from away for the show today. I went online to see if I could get a ticket, but it's all sold out at the Medicine Hat Theater.
18: Oh, yeah. In about an hour, it sold out.
1: That's wild.
18: Popular show.
1: Yeah, and so you're part of this. What's your role?
18: I play, my Newfoundland part is Doug, and then I play the British guy, Nick, the love interest sort of guy.
1: Nice.
18: So, yeah. And at the beginning of the rehearsal process, I was thinking, how can I get this Newfoundland vibe, and how can I figure out the accent and try and work on it? And I'd be singing, I'm an Islander.
1: Newfoundland.
18: And I felt like a bit of a fraud.
1: Yep.
18: So I was thinking, I gotta find some way to become more Newfoundland myself.
1: Come here. That's what you got to do.
18: I started tuning into VOCM and your call-in show, and every time I got a break at work or I'm chopping things up for supper, I've been listening to your guests, and it's been about 4 months now that I've been trying to figure this out, and I feel like I'm slowly getting the vibe and the accents and everything else. So, but in the process, Brian, it's been great because it's been fun to listen to the political hot potatoes and Rotary the other day and women's hockey and all. Always Newfoundland and Labrador power and the relationship with Quebec fisheries. I feel like I've been invited into your living rooms there. So it's been a real fun ride for me to spend a little bit of each day with everybody out there.
1: Yeah, you know, when you take on a part as such as you have, and it's so, you know, unique, you got to do your homework, right? And a lot of people will watch old movies or they'll study an accent online or something, but you have a unique window into this province by just using Open Line. I'd suggest it's the perfect vessel, if you will, into an insight into the province, whether it's the accents and whether or not it's what we're dealing with here. And it must be really unique, you know. I'm just wondering, I don't have, let me see, October 15th, is that your opening? You haven't done shows yet.
18: I believe the 15th is our first show.
1: Okay, so you haven't done shows yet. It'll be fascinating. No. I wanted to ask you about your crowds and your audiences, but the fact that it's sold out, all your shows are sold out, and I see you've got 1, 2, 3, 4, 5, 6, 7, 8, is that right?
18: 11 in total.
1: Oh, 11
18: shows in total. Yeah.
1: Wow, and they're all...
18: And, you know, I've been trying to find some other sources, too. Before I got onto VOCM, I thought, who could you call in Gander who would help me? And, you know, if you ever need help, I always said to my kids, if you ever need help, call the public library. They'll always help you.
1: Yeah.
18: And so Michelle at the Gander Library helped me out, and actually she read some of my parts. I sent some of my lines, my Newfoundland lines, and she sent them back, and I eventually got connected with Gander Connect, a Facebook group, and Susan and Crystal and other ones in that group have been doing the same thing, giving me some coaching on my accent and stuff. So it's been a real fun process, all because I really want to do justice. All of us in this cast really want to do justice to the amazing people of Newfoundland and Labrador and what happened in that time period. So it's a real responsibility, I think, and we're taking it seriously, but we're slowly getting there.
1: I get a couple of goosebumps here just thinking about how you must have felt when you went down this road of putting off the show, because it's not just any show. It is, it's real, it happened, and one of the most defining moments in a lot of our lives. You know, in a very negative and eye-opening way, sadly, and tragic way. But the fact that we played that role and the show was being performed all around the world, taking Newfoundland to all different corners, from Aussie to London to Broadway to whatever, wherever you want to talk about it. So I'm curious as to how much, you know, you thought about it before you actually dove into it, you know, and the events of it and what the events meant to you. Like, the question you always have to ask is, where were you at the time on that day?
18: Yeah, I do remember that, and so many people remember exactly where they were when they saw the planes hit the towers and the news come out. And yeah, our cast our director's done a great job of helping us. Our production manager has given us all kinds of resources. You know, we've watched documentaries, and every time we see something like that, we just realize how amazing it was, what happened there. And you said, you know, all the tragedy, but then there's these beautiful stories that come out of this, thanks largely to the people of Gander and environs, and the love that they shared, and it just drop everything and look after everybody, and that's the way things work around here. So again, we're trying to do justice to that, and trying to be real, really true to the people there, and not caricature, you know, make some goofy caricature accent that people laugh at. No, we want people to understand that the people of Newfoundland and that area of Newfoundland did this amazing thing, and so much of it is, I didn't realize when I auditioned, I've learned since, how much of that story is absolutely bang on. Like, they researched it hard. They did hundreds of hours of interviews to figure out exactly what happened at that time, and they've really stayed true to what the actual events at that time.
1: Yeah, swaying from the actual events would have not done it justice. I mean, it was what it was. There was no need for embellishment. There was no need for anything other than tell it like it was. And it's a day, of course, none of us will ever forget. I just mentioned it, but do you mind me asking where you were on that day at that moment? On 2001?
18: We had two young kids. We were going back to university at the University of Alberta, my wife and I, and we were just kind of waking up and getting things organized for the day, I think. I can't remember what time it happened, but anyways, we weren't off at school yet, and just someone must have called us and said, turn on the TV. Just like it says in the show, turn on your TV, turn on your radio. And then we looked and just can't believe what you're seeing.
1: Yep. How old were your kids at that time?
18: About 5 and 7, I would say.
1: Do they have, discuss it with them? Do they have any kind of, I mean, at 5 and 7, we have memories at that age, pretty good ones, some people.
18: Yeah, we've talked about it. They don't remember a lot about the actual day, but of course, you know, the consequences from that and everything, it's been a topic of conversation for sure.
1: And the fact that their dad has got a part in this show.
18: Yeah, that's right.
1: You know.
18: So I just wanted to let you know that, you know, in this era, you're probably hearing about this crazy referendum we're going through here, and I'm about as far as that from wanting to separate as you can imagine. I'm so proud to be a Canadian, and I'm absolutely honored to be playing a part of a Newfoundlander in this show, and I'll tell you, I'm going to work my arse off to do it for justice.
1: That is beautiful. I was... That is perfect. Right there, John, you said it. The only other thing you have to do now is, and I shouldn't assume this, but have you ever been here?
18: Oh, I'm glad you mentioned that, because we've been, you know, my wife's involved in the production too. She's actually the director.
1: Oh, wow.
18: And
1: you have a bit of an in. Okay.
18: I still had to work hard for my part.
1: I'm sure it was all on talent. Absolutely. No nepotism going on there.
18: Let's go with that.
1: Yep.
18: But we've been talking about it, and we said we got to visit Newfoundland. So we're a couple of friends, and the two of us are going to definitely go to Newfoundland. We've just booked some of the trip already. So it's definitely happening next summer. We're going to come and visit, and I can't wait.
1: Well, fantastic. You make sure you drop into VOCM Studios here at the Open Line. We'd love to see you.
18: Okay. Well, we'll do that.
1: Open invitation.
18: Thanks for having me on.
1: Look, thanks for the call. Really appreciate it. John, break a leg in the show.
18: Yeah, and thanks to everybody there who created this show. If not for you, this show, I would not be doing this. It wouldn't exist. So.
1: It's amazing to connect.
18: Thanks for being who you are.
1: You're more than welcome. It was easy. The connections it's made have been incredible. Thanks again, John. Take care. All the best.
18: Have a great day.
2: This is the best of VOCM Open Line.
1: Welcome back to the show. Let's go to line number one. And David, you're on the air.
19: Yes, I'm just calling about the demand that stabbed this guy down to the valley mall in Cornerbrook five times, a businessman, and he gets out on $500 bail. Like, there's something wrong with our justice system, I think.
1: Yeah, this is Doug Payne, the owner of Downtown Entertainment.
19: Exactly, yeah.
1: And you're right, the man, the accused, allegedly, and I know everything has to be alleged until the conviction is entered, and that's the way.
19: I know, yeah.
1: Yeah, and that's the way it should be, of course, you know, God forbid any of us are in a situation like that, but certainly the allegation that he was attacked, I mean, Doug Payne, of course, has said he was attacked with a knife, repeatedly stabbed, I think, five times. I mean, and it's so random, and that's the scary part about all these, and not that any situation like this is
19: so
1: is acceptable.
19: In other words, nothing's getting any better, right?
1: it's a tough one, by Doug, David. I've covered probably 100, maybe more, bail hearings, court cases, and all the rest of it. And the process, you know, as much as it is hard on, it's extremely hard on a victim, of course, which even the victim is an alleged victim until there's a conviction entered, depending on what the specific charge is that's been laid, right?
19: Yes, I understand. Yeah.
1: And serious charges here, aggravated assault with a weapon. I mean, easily, it could have easily been attempted murder or charge, possibly. I mean, you don't know the...
19: Exactly. Just that he never got him in the right spot, I guess.
1: Well, yeah, but I mean, there's more to it than that. Of course, there's intent and there's all the circumstances that are taken into account. And then the defense and the Crown have to hash it out. And there's nothing, you know, a bail hearing, you cannot report any of the details or any of the evidence that comes out in a bail hearing in order to protect the integrity of it. Once it does get to trial, you never want the worst case, of course, for everybody in a case like this, for everybody, is to have it go sideways and have some kind of reason where the charge gets tossed.
19: My point is, this man is back on the street again, right?
1: On conditions.
19: You know, that's my point. I don't want to take up no more of your time, right? Because, you know, what's he going to do to somebody else?
1: That's the part for the judge, right? I've sat there and I've often wondered, especially, you know, in this case or other serious cases where there's probably very little doubt that the incident occurred, whether or not the charge itself can be made out. But when you consider the level of violence that was meted out here, I'm with you. I mean, it's concerning when that person is allowed to go again free, because unless somebody is watching him 24/7, you worry that it can happen again. There's no question about that,
19: exactly,
1: right?
19: Exactly, buddy.
1: You know, I mean...
19: So, What have we got to put chains on them all when we let them out?
1: Well, not chains, but, you know, there is the electronic monitoring program that people will point to. And we, you know, I mean, there's always consideration by the government to expand that program. And that comes down to, like, the things that can happen there, like just A, the availability of them, to just have them, and the supplier, what company supplies them. Then there's the, you know, electronic reception that you have to have in some places, you know, it's Wi-Fi and that sort of thing.
19: And the expense too, I guess.
1: And the expense too. You know, I know the Justice Minister has said that this usurps expense, that the importance of it, you know, an ankle bracelet, I mean, and monitoring. I mean, just look at the UK. They just launched this process, not to get too far off track, but on October 1st, this prison release scheme where, you know, they just, you talk about bursting at the seams, the UK prisons are full. Not unlike the Pen, but of course the Pen is a different beast altogether, because you got the gymnasium now is part of the housing, and we all know the issues down at the Pen. But, you know, they just lowered the standard for sentences and to 50, I think from 50% down to a third, you know, and it released a whole wave of prisoners, and that all have to be monitored. You know, they're being released early, and some of them are pretty violent offenses. Serious crimes are not involved, like murder and that sort of thing, but they're still offenses that normally you can get release on, such as this man in Cornerbrook has. But

0: you know, I can just, where is it? I'm just going to read out the condition. So he has to stay with his surety. So he does have a surety. I believe it's his brother. And that man vouches for him and has to make sure that he can follows and abides by the conditions. Don't get me started on the surety money, because I'm not sure ever to what extent anyone has ever paid money back to the courts for breaching conditions. I've tried to figure that one out in the past before. Can't be around firearms. Must remain at his home during the night. Let's see what else. Can't have any contact, of course, with the victim here, Doug Payne, or approaching him or his home or the business. Can't be anywhere near Valley Mall, the parking lot, anywhere near Payne's store. So, you know, I mean, there is a little bit of diligence, maybe even on the public side of things to, you know, I mean, you know, small towns, sometimes it's easy to recognize someone when they're doing something wrong.
1: Oh, yeah, big time.
0: So. Yeah,
1: okay.
0: But I'm glad you called about it, David. I haven't had a chance to get into so many court cases. It used to be that was my gig, right? And sometimes the issues here are so big that getting into individual court cases, it doesn't allow me the time. But if I get a call on it, it gives me that opportunity. So I appreciate that.
1: Yeah, but I can go on and on, but listen to a lot of news and that, right? And it's, I think the justice system are failing us, right? I don't know if they don't have enough staff or whatever. Right?
0: Well, some laws just need changing, you know?
1: Yeah, big time, buddy.
0: You know, so.
1: Yeah. Okay, well, thank you for your time, Ryan.
0: David, I appreciate the call anytime.
1: Okay, thank you.
0: Okay, take care.
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0: Right now, let's

0: Good, Paul. On line three, Paul, you're on the air.
1: Good morning, Brian. How are you?
0: Pretty good. Busy morning, but an interesting one, and just like as usual, it runs the gamut, I would say.
1: Of course, of course. Beautiful morning, I must say. As long as the sun is shining, that's good for me.
0: Have not, will be no more.
1: Last night, hopefully nobody got flooded. I remember going to bed a little late, and wow, she was pounding on the roof.
0: Yeah, me too.
1: Smart meters. Now, I noticed the time. I got at least a few minutes, do I?
0: No, you go ahead. I'll get a few minutes after that. I'm really sorry. Go ahead.
1: No worries. They reached out, so I was intending to phone last week, but I know it's various high-profile topics like the MOU, for example. Won't go there today, but I do have an opinion on that.
0: Oh, I look forward to it.
1: Maybe another call.
0: Sure.
1: But I'm folks, it's kind of tied together. I know it's, no one brings it up. Mr. Brown.
0: Dennis Brown.
1: No longer hear him on the airwaves. Dennis Brown. And so he, and I'm sure Ms. Ding taking over the consumer advocate's role. She's been, and her team have been quite busy. But smart meters is still, I'll call it in play. The reason being, we are the de facto last province to consider installing them. Now, I said to Dave when I last spoke to him, Dave Williams, mm-hmm. I got a response like months ago. I can't even remember the date I sent it, but I was surprised to get it last week. And they basically summarized a lengthy email. Mm. Basically, they said in a 22 report on smart meters, in that report, small section, one page, half page, Newfoundland Hydro installed 19,000 smart meters. And I challenged it. I said, that's incorrect. They didn't. So they gave me, I guess, if I can summarize it, and in their response, they said, the definition they used was a broad definition. The problem I have is a broad definition encompasses meters that have AMR capabilities. Well, your meter and my meter and everyone else's meter in St. John's, for example, has AMR capability.
0: Mm-hmm. That's the automated. That's for people, you know, the acronym, that's for automated meter reading.
1: Exactly. So you've done your homework. And you also know that AMI is advanced metering infrastructure.
0: And they make that distinction.
1: We do not have that.
0: Yep.
1: And the thing is, what people have to realize, advanced metering infrastructure is like putting a... Now, I'm an electrical engineer, instrumentation controls. Some people say you're IT. I'm not IT. I'm not information technology. But I know enough to know that if you have a utility provides or has in place that infrastructure of AMI, they basically have another layer of a network that takes care of the communication with these smart meters. That communication is bi-directional. Utilities that have it fully rolled out, and I think there's still about four, possibly five now. Ontario was one of the first since 2004. They rolled out their smart meters. They didn't do a good job, and I blame that on perhaps poor communication and planning. Kind of like the Ontario Energy Board saying, like the PUB would say to us, Newfoundland Power, you are now mandated to install smart meters. Don't give us an excuse of no business case. You are required to do it. You just give us the plan on how you're going to do it. And since 2004 in Ontario, up to 2016, there were people in 2016, ratepayers protesting, why are rates going up? I thought these smart meters were supposed to save us money. Hmm. And they could. Only if the utility puts in place the proper planning, go forward, to use the data. And when I say data, it's the data that they can, if they have an advanced metering infrastructure, which incorporates the smart meters, they can see your energy use right at their you know, control center, SCADA facility, whatever you want to call it. I won't say what SCADA means, but anyone technical listening know what that means. They can see down to real time, at least an hour, maybe even 10 to 15 minutes, what your kilowatt hours are and what you're consuming. The benefit in that is they have such aggregate data. Let's just say all of a sudden I'm an energy hog. I'm using way too much energy.
0: Yeah,
1: we're
0: I know
1: in the middle of winter and
0: yep.
1: we're about to shut down.
0: Know exactly what you're saying.
1: They can turn me off.
0: Yep.
1: They can control when I use my meter, if I should still be using my meter, if I'm being responsible. People don't like that, don't want to hear that. But there are advantages to that.
0: Yeah, there's
1: we
0: like
1: don't have any of that.
0: There's like a flattening out or an averaging out that the system does
1: exactly.
0: almost automatically.
1: So the problem with not having any of that capability is exactly the reason why we have no other choice but to have a fixed rate. We have tiered rates, different rates, but why would we? There's no reason to, because right now with... If I don't know exactly what I'm consuming at any given point today, tomorrow, next week, mm-hmm. before my next bill, the only way I'm going to do it, and this is why I've started to, well, it's more conceptual now, but I don't know if you're on LinkedIn, but it's called Grid Edge Optics. So what I'm looking at are all the technologies on the grid edge, and the only thing we really have smart on the grid edge, and when I say grid edge, think of every house, every consumer, every ratepayer, whether it be Newfoundland Hydro or Newfoundland Power, they're on the grid edge, right? Some of them are sending power back on the grid. We all know it's mm-hmm. net metering. By the way, solar does work in Newfoundland. I'm speaking to many a contractor. No, I'm not into that because it doesn't work.
0: Oh, there are people totally off-grid on solar. Absolutely.
1: Absolutely. You know that. Okay, good. I met one that I'm selling a property now, and another guy bought the property next door. The first thing he did was rip everything out and install mechanical room, mechanical electrical, really. And
0: not everybody has that luxury, but I hear you. Yeah, I am a little close to the break there now, though. But, Paul, I'll give you another minute if that's okay.
1: So the point is, I just wanted to, because Walter, I think it was Walter you last spoke to.
0: Yeah, I think it was Walter.
1: Last Monday. And you asked him the question, so do you have a smart meter? And he said, yes. So if I tell you what, you got my information.
0: Yep.
1: Or I can send you another email. If Walter wants to reach out to me, he can reach out to me. And I'll explain to him not only that he doesn't have a smart meter, there is a way to use it. It's Newfoundland Power's in an enviable position because under the cost of service, they are mandated by our own regulator, the PUB, to make not only our rates as cheap as possible, they have to do everything on the cheap while providing reliable quality service. Okay, that's mm-hmm. an enviable position because it basically allows them not to have a business case for innovations like smart meters.
2: This is the best of VOCM Open Line.
0: Welcome back to the show. I think now that we have the gremlins out of the system, we're going to rejoin Paul and let you finish your thoughts. Sorry about that there, but timing is everything. Got a couple more minutes now. Go for it. Sorry for the interruption.
1: No problem, Ron.
0: Yeah.
1: No, as I was saying, for the gremlins to go over, hopefully they're not smart meters.
0: I was just, you're reading my mind, but you're reading my mind.
1: In about 10 years.
0: Yep.
1: But no, in all fairness, it is what it is. We don't have a business case, et cetera, et cetera. But there is, with those, like on my house, just like yours, and most other dwellings, other than commercial businesses, which are considered polyphase, are single split phase, mm-hmm. you see one SRs, and there's a way, people are like, oh, I can go out and look at the 5 digits, come back in an hour and see what I've used. Yeah, but your kilowatt hours, I can do 1,000 times better. In terms of resolution, so I can get it down to the watts, not the kilowatts.
0: Yep,
1: that's 1,000 times of a watt, a kilowatt. So, I've worked that out since this winter passed because I actually at least twice a day for about 3 days during the week, and basically ended up tallying it all, and I was in like plus or minus 2% of my bill total. So
3: that's pretty accurate.
1: Yeah, there is a way to do it, and it means that you don't have to do things unsafe, like now you're an electrician, or or you can go down and open up your panel and put some current transformers in there and start measuring with your home base. And you can get these systems. I don't want to declare this and have people going on Amazon to try to find them, but you can
3: people
1: get
3: ideas,
1: home base energy monitoring systems.
3: Yes.
1: But the majority of them, and a discussion for another day, other than one, and there's one unique one that was created by a very smart, innovative engineer here in Newfoundland, and I'm trying to track down the remnants of it because he sold the rights to it, and the entity that took it over and advanced it to cloud level, I can't reach them. Hmm. But it's a non-intrusive measurement where you can put a device, a sensor basically, over the outside meter. It's non-intrusive, so Newfoundland Power won't get upset.
3: It doesn't.
1: In any way getting inside the meter. That's illegal. And you're not interfering with its operation.
3: Yeah, I haven't heard their position. I've heard this before. I haven't, I've been meaning, as matter of fact, I was just messaging back and forth with Glenda Power at Newfoundland Power about something else the other day, and I meant to ask her that question because I've heard about that. You said you can't reach the people that were behind that?
1: Well, I don't know the engineer, I've never met him, but okay, I'll put it out there. I met his brother because I worked offshore. Might be going back offshore, but we'll wait and see. That's another story.
3: Okay.
1: But anyway, Maurice Tuff. So when I was offshore, his younger brother, I think he also has another engineer brother. But Maurice has a younger brother who is a fantastic welder. And then I realized that said welder has an older brother who is quite innovative. So the technology he created, and I last saw the Mon Gazette from 2004, was called the power cost meter. But apparently you still get it. It's considered legacy, but another company took it over. I guess Maurice probably sold the rights. And they advanced it, but now the problem is, if they're, I don't know, based in Ontario, they don't have a market. They don't have very many meters like we have here. They have smart meters.
3: They do, yeah.
1: And if they have smart meters, there's no need for it. But we have a need for it here.
3: And if we're not going to invest $120 million or something that Newfoundland Power has said it would cost.
1: Right, but the thing is, like a lot of the home-based systems you can get now, this is one of the cheapest, okay?
3: Mm-hmm.
1: And we're talking a couple of $100s. There's some out there over $1,000 if you really want advanced analytics and metrics to see what your energy use is real-time. At the same time, I'm going to wait for a business case to happen for Newfoundland Power in that case. I'm not investing $1,000.
3: Sure, you see if they're
1: going my own money to see that data when I think the utility eventually will provide it, hopefully. So, long story short, there's technology out there trying to track down, but in the meantime, there's a manual, hard way to do it. But for me, it's a matter of getting a visual on the outside meter, timing it, and we're talking about a measurement within a minute, and I can tell right then and there the instantaneous power usage, and it doesn't involve electricians getting into your panel.
3: Yeah, and the misconception, I was just going to say, the misconception about people thinking they have smart meters is that the minute you don't have a guy actually from power coming by to check your meter and doing it from a distance, even though he may only be, you know, he could be actually near, he just needs the ping, right, from the meter in order to receive the signal from the meter that exists now. So that's the difference. People think it's smart meter because there's no actual, you're not actually visiting the meter physically to actually view the number.
1: Yeah, and exactly, like the information that using Newfoundland Power or Newfoundland Hydro, if they have the same, because I've always been a Newfoundland Power customer. I'm not in a remote area, in which case, more than likely, it's going to be Newfoundland Hydro.
3: Right.
1: But the outliers are Newfoundland Hydro, and right across the island in the major populated areas.
3: And you might be on diesel.
1: I'm not going to go that far.
3: Depending on where you are, but yeah, sorry.
1: No. I'll go off-grid then.
3: Any of the 16 communities on the northeast coast, or on the any of the 16 or 18 communities on the coast of Labrador?
1: Yeah. And that's, it's, the whole idea, and I don't want to go there because that's not a conversation, but the funny thing is we're advancing this MOU and now we're stacking wind, and I don't see why they don't discuss solar. Again, someone said, solar in Labrador, that's stupid. No, it isn't. Across the globe, the renewable talk now is wind, solar, and if you got it, not everybody got water, unfortunately, at that scale that you could talk hydro. But if you do, they're the three ideal combinations.
3: Yep.
1: And we're already seeing that in this MOU or latest 2 or DCIA. It's stacking wind on top of hydro.
3: And adding up,
1: is a good concept.
3: Yep. And adding up the gigawatts.
1: Fruition, essentially. Yeah. So, but there's people out there using solar. I know here in town and outside of town and across this island, but they're just not in the know. They can't establish for themselves a business case to justify. It will probably mean $10,000 or more.
3: Yeah, your investment up front, right? And like you said, you're going to wait probably to see what Newfoundland Power is going to do. Paul, I'm well past the break.
1: I appreciate it. So, yeah, like I said, put it out there to Walter and I think Adam from back in May or March, I remember him. He owns
3: that rings the bell as well.
1: He was upset too.
3: Yep.
1: Reach out to me.
3: Sure, and here on the show, and we can connect you if you want, but we can also have that conversation here on the show. So absolutely, we got your contact info, and either Walter or Adam, if they're listening, by all means, give us a shout. We can put you in touch with them to have chat and even come back on the show.
1: Okay, thanks, Ryan.
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6: 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Again, there will be a closure of Route 2 Pitts Memorial from Friday, October 9th at 7 p.m. until the morning of Monday, October 12th. The closure will be from Commonwealth Avenue Interchange to Kilbride Interchange for culvert replacement. The public will experience delays while work is ongoing and are advised to find alternate routes. Farrell's Excavating apologizes for any inconvenience this work may cause.
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3: Welcome back to the show. Let's go, let's see, line number one. And Taki Assar, the executive director of external affairs at Memorial University Students Union. You're on the air.
1: Hi.
3: Good morning.
1: Good morning. Good morning. My name is Taki Assar. I'm Mansoor's director of external affairs.
3: Yes, sir.
1: And I've called the open line. Because I mean, I'm the first time here, and I'm here to talk about the elimination of 107 positions of Memorial University and the way it's impacting the university. And recently, we have.
3: Go ahead, Taki. I'll let you go right ahead. Thank you.
1: Yeah, recently we have heard the 107 positions cut in the university, and more than 30 instructors and professors and assistant professors positions have been cut. So although it says the voluntary retire program, but the positions are being cut. What happens to the quality and accessibility of education when people who provide the education are removed? Cutting a position is not simply a line disappearing from budget. It is a professor who is no longer teaching a course, a staff member who is no longer supporting the students, and potentially a course that may no longer be offered as frequently. Ultimately, students are the ones who experience the consequences. Let me tell you about what consequences these are going to be. One, there is going to be short of courses in the university, first, and the class sizes. We are already seeing the class sizes are getting really big. For, let's say, computer science courses, like both of the first year courses, the class size is almost like with 120 students in each classes. If going for mathematics, there are like two sections offering in mathematics, 1,000 at this moment. There are like 150 seats in the classes, in each class. If you were talking about economics, the first year level economics class, 1010, which is the intermediate microeconomics, that has almost 318 students in a class, whereas there are almost like 302 students already got enrolled. They could have split this class into two. It would have been still a complaint with having 150 students in a class, but they have kept the class in one. Now, there are many other classes like that, which has like more than 200 students in a classroom. This is creating issues for the students to understand with the professor what they're trying to teach them. They can ask questions in the class. Bigger class comes with accessibility issues as well. Mansoor is trying to hold a town hall on October 15th. We have tried to reach out to the governments about asking these issues, not just about the course cuts or the positions that has been cut in,
3: right,
1: but also regarding other questions like tuition freeze, unpaid work terms. But they have got back to us, but they're not showing any interest to join them. They're not dealing with the students. They don't want to answer the students.
3: It's too bad, Taki, that it has to come to this. You know, it's always the same situation. MUN makes decisions. Then the union in Mansoor or the organization, and we know what happened with CHMR and other issues that have come up with MUN over the years. Then, you know, there's a news conference and the union gives their thing, and the criticism of lack of consultation or not listening or not having any participation from administration. And then the administration responds, and then it goes away for a while, then another issue. Is there any consultation going on right now?
1: I personally reached out to conservatives
10: The leader from NDP is joining.
3: Yeah.
10: MHA from Liberal is joining. The Board of Regents chair is joining the town hall. We wanted the premier to join the town hall. I understand he's really busy with the schedules. He's really good to, I found it really appreciated that he forwarded that right away to the education minister, Paul Dean. And I also understand his availability as well, but we just wanted one person from Conservative to participate in the town hall. I have reached out, like whenever I reach out to the staff, they have transferred me from one person to another. And I have literally emailed them right away, the fast as I could do it. But I have reached out to the last person, and I haven't got any response as of yet.
3: And this is,
10: so I don't know if we are going to get somebody from Conservative or not.
3: So from the government, you mean? So this is the 15th, yeah. Right? So you have 9 days for somebody to give representation. Ideally, I mean, hey, why not the education minister? You know.
10: Yeah, no, I understand. He said he's busy, but I have asked for somebody else from the government.
3: Sure, anyone.
10: Anyone.
3: And I don't mean anyone. I mean, obviously, someone in the minister's office, in the premier's office, who can, you know, have a direct link to and be able to inform the busy premier or the busy minister who couldn't make it of exactly what transpired and give them a good, you know, good rundown. But somebody in some level of authority and can speak to the issues and has the information that you want to hear. Because people at a town hall are going to want to know everything that they can. And that's the whole purpose of a town hall, right?
10: That's true. I mean, students really want to know why the class sizes are like, with a good budget that's already into the news that this year the budget was better than the years before, but why are students still facing short of courses into the university? They can't get out of the university on time they plan for it. International there is a decrease of international students in this university. Classroom sizes are getting bigger and bigger. I mean, 250 students or 300 students in a class is something I can't imagine. How can they deal with it?
3: Yeah, I mean, some lecture halls and some lectures do have up to 100, maybe 120 sometimes in those, you know, those larger lectures. But the regular classes, you're absolutely right. You can fall between the cracks, and especially first-year students who are a little bit more, a little shyer, a little bit not as, out front. They're not going to come down and ask a professor a question. They're going to try to hopefully find out some other way. But that's just speaks to the size of the class. Taki, I've got to get to a break, but I'll let you wrap up there if it's okay. If anything else you wanted to add.
10: No, it's all from me. I think everyone here is open line, and I think people heard me. So
3: Well, keep us posted on any kind of any kind of confirmation of representation you get from the government at your town hall, and we'll keep an eye on the town hall, and you can call again to remind us of it as the date gets closer.
10: Perfect. Thank you.
3: Great. Thanks a lot for your first call. It was great, Taki. Thanks for the conversation.
10: Perfect. Have a good one.
3: Okay, you too.
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3: Let's go to line number 3, and Edgar, you're on the air.
16: Morning. How are you this morning?
3: Pretty good for a Tuesday.
16: Good. For a Tuesday, yeah, that's right, yeah. Yeah, day after Monday. Not yeah, exactly. Much better than Monday.
3: Now, we're still early into the week, so I think it is. We're still on the uphill.
16: Yeah. I was listening to the beginning of the show there. Well, I've been on the go ever since 6 o'clock this morning, but... Dave Callahan summed it all up for me, dear. Everything was on my mind. He kind of said it, so I can kind of sum it up a little
3: sure.
16: bit more. But anyway,
3: yeah, go.
16: Newfoundland got the power. Quebec wants it.
3: We have the resources. We don't.
16: We have the resources.
3: Yeah.
16: Well, whatever. Yeah, we spent the money here.
3: Sure.
16: Anyway, between you and I and everybody else that put their heart and soul into it and came up with getting out of the hole and whatever, Quebec wants the power. So why don't the government, which is us, I mean, everybody's got the understanding the government is a separate company, but it's not, it's us. We're the one makes the call. We're the one makes the deal. It's not the PCs, not the liberals. It's our money. Why don't they leave it alone? Let Quebec come here and make us an offer. It's like selling something on Marketplace. You put something on Marketplace worth $100, and Fuller phones me and says, "Oh boy, I'll give you 80 for it." You know, wouldn't make sense to say, come by, you can have it for 80 when someone calls, well, he's on the way and offers you 100 for it. You know, that don't make sense. So let them come for the power. If they want comfort, leave them alone.
3: But the problem is, of course, that not problem, but of course, we need it too. So we both want to develop it. You know, but we can't always. We've tried to develop it. We did it with Muskrat, and look where that left us. We're still into mitigation, you know, just to keep our power bills in check, at least until, God help us, in 2030. But, you know, it'd be if it was only as simple as Marketplace, and actually, sometimes I think I'd rather deal with Hydro-Quebec than Marketplace, but that's just me.
16: Yeah, I know what you're saying. I know exactly what you're
3: I've
16: saying.
3: I've sold one thing, Edgar, on Marketplace, and oh my God, I'll never do it again. But anyway.
16: Yeah, me too. When I bought stuff on there, when I looked online, Amazon was cheaper. Honest to God, I'm not joking.
3: The messages I got were just off the charts. It was entertaining, but after a while, it just became, you know.
16: Don't be talking. Okay, I got that over with.
3: Yep.
16: You know, everybody get the point. And nobody don't understand an MOU. Like, someone call in to ask, what is an MOU? Like, a lot of people don't understand what it is. So, call in and ask. Okay, we get to Suncor. Suncor sold last night. They sold it or came on the news. And the guy that came on the news from the Liberal government, the first thing he said, I don't understand this. I don't understand anything about oil or Labrador. I got a son in Alberta, 22 years now, and he's up there working, and if I told you what he was getting an hour, you would say, holy cow. That's a lot of money.
3: Is he in Fort Mac? But he's working in the oil, is he?
16: Yeah, he's working in the oil fields. Yep. He's back and forth. He's a heating and cooling technician.
3: Oh, yeah.
16: The higher he goes up in those towers and whatever, the more money he makes.
3: Yeah.
16: And if I told you how much money he made, well, he got six children.
3: Yeah.
16: So I told you how much money he make, you know, would frighten you.
3: He needs every bit of it if he's got six kids these days.
16: Yeah, well, he's spending $1,200 a week in Costco for groceries.
3: Yeah. So, absolutely.
16: You know, he can't do that here. But fellas like Fred Commander last night, and first thing he said, I don't know nothing about it. What did he come on there for? If you don't know nothing about it, when John Hogan come on?
3: I didn't hear.
16: Well, not only him, but anybody in the PCs too. If you don't know nothing about it, don't talk about it.
3: There are things we're not going to know about it, and if we're talking about the Suncor deal, the things, you know, I mean, there's a lot of, you talk about commercial sensitivities, you know, these are formal news releases, they talk about the shares that they've unloaded, where they're going to, I mean, their focus is going to be exclusively the oil sands, for obvious reasons, that's their domain already, so, yeah. You know, the East Coast would have been, you know, far and beyond, and it made sense in the moment, but now, of course, you know, with a lot of things... I guess the needle moving, if you will, for lack of a better term, in the West Coast and Canada and Alberta cozying up a little more than they've been in the last 10, 20 years. There's opportunity, and they see it. Investment. The government, feds are on board, and they're making it a lot easier and a lot quicker to get shovels in the ground. The Tories and Pierre Poilievre will say, not yet, but I mean, it's a process. I don't know. I'm not going to decide one way or the other. All I know is, you know, the fast tracking, whether it's the labor codes or whether it's the environmental assessments, that's all in motion, the major projects office and all that sort of thing. And there's a replacement here, you know, other one. It's not like Suncor abandoned their shares in West White Rose and Terra Nova and White Rose. Someone was quick, there was an agreement, and then Ithaca in the UK were quick to come in and say, yeah, we'll take a piece of that, because they see the value with it. And so it wasn't a total, you know, I mean, initially it was like, uh-oh, any company pulls out of anything, you wonder why, because if there was any money to be made, they wouldn't be pulling out. But in this case, it's different, right? They're just changing their business focus, we're told.
16: And Mark Carney signed up a deal with Daniel Smith about the pipeline, so Suncor wants to get back and get at that now and do what they can with that so they can, you know, build themselves up and make more money. Like, they kind of wants to get out of here, and people don't, like I said, ever since the moratorium, the fish moratorium, that's where Newfoundlanders all went up there. Like 85% of Grand Prairie, Alberta is Newfoundlanders.
3: Mm-hmm. Yeah.
16: I was up there twice, three times a year.
3: One relation or the other, yeah.
16: Yeah, they're all either their father or their mother or their grandmother or somebody. You go along, that's any person, you know, that's an ordinary white man. I call them white man or Newfoundlander or whatever. You ask them where they're from. Oh, I'm not from Newfoundland, but my father is, or my grandfather or whatever. But they all went there and made a good living.
3: Newfoundlanders and Labradorians aren't just white. We're all colors.
16: No, they're all colors. Yeah, that's true. They're Inuits and everything else, and I appreciate like where I work to now. We got students there that from Labrador, and they're Inuit people, and they're very, very nice people.
3: We're all human, right? You know,
16: yeah,
3: it's just
16: we're all human.
3: Sometimes our eyesight is colorblind, right? You know, should be.
16: Yes, sir. A lot of people think that when you cut yourself, you're going to bleed black because your skin is black, but you don't. You bleed the same as I do, and you do, and everybody else do.
3: Some things just sometimes don't need to be said. Hey, Edgar.
16: No,
3: I got to get off to a break, but listen, I appreciate the call, and yeah, I hear what you're saying through Dave Callahan's comments earlier and your own.
16: Yeah.
3: I understand.
16: Well, he was dead on there. And right now, someone should, in the Confederation Building, should send out letters and tell people what MOU means. Like, a lot of people don't know what it means.
3: It means it's not done, and it's not a done deal. That's what it means.
16: Yeah, that's right. Exactly.
3: There you go. Thanks, Edgar.
16: Okay.
3: Okay. Have a great day. Thanks again to David Williams. Thanks to all you callers and emailers and everyone else who contributed to the program today. Thank you. You all make it great. Please drive safely and slower. I'll arrive alive. VOCM cares.
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17: I'm Zach Power. The Federal Minister of Industry believes the Churchill Falls deal with Hydro-Québec will go ahead after the Parti Québécois won their election last night. The PQ formed a minority government with the governing CAQ being wiped off the map. Premier-elect Paul St-Pierre Plamondon has stated that he will look at the deal and bring it back to the Quebec legislature for a vote. Manly Joly believes that the deal is good for both sides, citing the need for more electricity in our neighboring province.
18: When it comes to Churchill Fall, it is the biggest investment in clean energy in the entire history of North America. And it is also in the interest of the government of Quebec because it will also allow more power to develop the economic potential of different industries in Quebec.
17: Staying with big industry, EnergyNL says that it's encouraged to see Ithaca Energy enter into the province's oil and gas industry. The UK-based company recently bought out Suncor's stake in Terra Nova, White Rose, and the West White Rose. In a statement to VOCM News, the organization calls Ithaca one of the largest independent oil and gas operators in the North Sea and states that they are coming into this province with a tremendous experience. They believe the situation highlights global interest in the industry and demonstrates a long-term value for the Terra Nova field. The Memorial University Student Union is calling on the university administration to immediately halt job cuts and academic cuts. Munsu, along with members of the Memorial University Faculty Association and other unions, held a news conference yesterday to outline some of their concerns. In August, MUN announced that it was going to eliminate 107 positions. Munsu argues that students are left to bear the ultimate cost when it comes to essential staffing positions. Executive Director of External Affairs Taki Yassir says that those issues call into question the quality of education for students.
19: What happens to the quality and accessibility of education when the people who provide that education are removed?
17: The province's chief medical officer of health is pleased with the uptake so far in in-hospital RSV vaccinations after a child is born. Yesterday, the provincial government announced expansions to the RSV program for children under the age of 6 months and adults aged 75 and older. The vaccine had been offered to all newborns before they leave the hospital. That's since May. Janice Fitzgerald says while that it is still very early, uptake in hospitals has been promising so far to date, that at about 80%.
20: And in other jurisdictions where they've already brought this in, it's been very widely accepted with 90%+ of parents opting to get their children immunized before they leave hospital.
17: And finally, the list of electronics that you can recycle in Newfoundland and Labrador has been expanded. Office equipment, e-scooters, and other items have been added to the program. That story can be found at VOCM.com. And that's your news. Your weather forecast is next.
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17: For St. John's Metro, the rest of the Avalon tonight, partly cloudy, winds at 70, low near 9. Tomorrow, sunny breaks, winds at 40 and high 13. For Clarenville Central, tonight, mainly cloudy, winds at 50, low near 8. Tomorrow, sunny breaks, winds at 40 and high of 11. For the South Coast, tonight, mainly cloudy, southwesterlies at 70, temperature at 10. For tomorrow, cloudy with a few showers, winds at 60 and a high 13. For the West Coast, Southwest Coast, and Northern Peninsula, tonight, showers, winds at 60, temperature at 8. Tomorrow, showers ending in the morning, winds at 30 and a high near 10.
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7: For St. John's Metro, the rest of the Avalon tonight, partly cloudy, winds at 70, low near 9. Tomorrow, sunny breaks, winds at 40 and high 13. For Clarenville Central, tonight, mainly cloudy, winds at 50, low near 8. Tomorrow, sunny breaks, winds at 40 and high of 11. For the South Coast, tonight, mainly cloudy, southwesterlies at 70, temperature at 10. For tomorrow, cloudy with a few showers, winds at 60 and a high 13. For the West Coast, Southwest Coast, and Northern Peninsula, tonight, showers, winds at 60, temperature at 8. Tomorrow, showers ending in the morning, winds at 30 and a high near 10.
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1: Hi, I'm Jerry Lynn Mackey. 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
10: For St. John's Metro, the rest of the Avalon tonight, partly cloudy, winds at 70, low near 9. Tomorrow, sunny breaks, winds at 40 and high 13. For Clarenville Central, tonight, mainly cloudy, winds at 50, low near 8. Tomorrow, sunny breaks, winds at 40 and high of 11. For the South Coast, tonight, mainly cloudy, southwesterlies at 70, temperature at 10. For tomorrow, cloudy with a few showers, winds at 60 and a high 13. For the West Coast, Southwest Coast, and Northern Peninsula, tonight, showers, winds at 60, temperature at 8. Tomorrow, showers ending in the morning, winds at 30 and a high near 10.
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1: I'm Beth Fagan. Police have arrested a second person in connection with an assault in Torbay last Thursday. RNC cordoned off parts of Motion Drive following reports that a woman received non-life-threatening injuries the day prior. That search warrant resulted in the seizure of two long guns and ammunition. Police have now arrested a second suspect in the incident, 26-year-old Cody Kareen, who was facing several charges, including careless use of a firearm, assault, and uttering threats to cause death or bodily harm. A full list of charges against Kareen can be found at VOCM.com, and he was held to appear in court today. The first suspect arrested in the case, 25-year-old Jesse Butt, is also facing a list of charges. He is set to appear in court again tomorrow morning. U.S. authorities say a 30-year-old person has been arrested in Washington state in connection with the deadly Tumbler Ridge mass shooting. Acting U.S. Attorney Neil Floyd says that the person has been arrested on a charge of conspiracy to murder. Floyd says the charge stems from the Tumbler Ridge shooting on February 10th, where Jesse Van Rootseller killed her mother and brother at their home before attacking Tumbler Ridge Secondary School. Eight people were killed before the shooter turned the gun on herself. Here's acting U.S. Attorney Neil Floyd.
2: Later, we learned that a person here in Western Washington had been in repeated contact with the shooter, offering advice, sending money, and even agreeing to live stream the horrific event. 30-year-old James Cody Bryant had the information and ability to alert law enforcement and even discussed that possibility with the shooter, but he chose not to. Today, Bryant is in custody, charged with conspiracy to murder people in a foreign country. That charge carries a penalty of up to life in prison.
1: The Kids Eat Smart Foundation is celebrating those who help make their breakfast programs in school across the province happen. This is Kids Eat Smart Week across Newfoundland, Labrador, and the foundation kicked things off yesterday with an event at East Point Elementary in St. John's. Executive Director Selena Stoyle says the provincial government gives them nearly $1.4 million in funding every year, but it takes $5.8 million to pull their programs off, which is why all of the support they receive is so important. Stoyle says inflation has driven up the cost of running the program by 29%.
3: The reality is in Newfoundland and Labrador, we have the highest child poverty in the country. And we know that the stats are telling us that one in three children under the age of 18 lives in a food insecure home or a home without food. So when you think about that, our goal at Kids Eat Smart is to share with everyone, especially during this week, that if you are able, you know, to be able to donate, go online at kidseatsmart.ca or talk to someone at your local school on how you can support their Kids Eat Smart Club.
1: And for your weather forecast for St. John's Metro, rest of the Avalon, for today, sunny breaks are on the way, southwesterlies at 40 and a high of 13. For tomorrow, a mix of sun and cloud and a high of 16. For Clarenville and Central, for today, sunny breaks, westerlies at 40 and a high of 11. For tomorrow, mix of sun and cloud and a high of 15. For the South Coast, for today, cloudy skies with a few showers, westerlies at 60 and a high of 13. For tomorrow, a mix of sun and cloud and a high of 16. Finally, for the West Coast, Southwest Coast, Northern Peninsula, today, showers ending in the morning and then a mix of sun and cloud. Southwesterlies at 30 and a high of 10. For tomorrow, sunshine and a high of 15. That's the news. I'm Beth Fagan.
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2: For tonight, expect partly cloudy skies with the temperature dropping to a low of 9. Looking ahead to tomorrow, we can expect to see mainly cloudy skies and a high of 13. Currently in St. John's, it's 10.
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4: For tonight, expect partly cloudy skies with the temperature dropping to a low of 9. Looking ahead to tomorrow, we can expect to see mainly cloudy skies and a high of 13. Currently in St. John's, it's 10.
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1: I'm Beth Fagan. Police have arrested a second person in connection with an assault in Torbay last Thursday. RNC cordoned off parts of Motion Drive following reports that a woman received non-life-threatening injuries the day prior. That search warrant resulted in the seizure of two long guns and ammunition. Police have now arrested a second suspect in the incident, 26-year-old Cody Kareen, who was facing several charges, including careless use of a firearm, assault, and uttering threats to cause death or bodily harm. A full list of charges against Kareen can be found at VOCM.com, and he was held to appear in court today. The first suspect arrested in the case, 25-year-old Jesse Butt, is also facing a list of charges. He is set to appear in court again tomorrow morning. U.S. authorities say a 30-year-old person has been arrested in Washington state in connection with the deadly Tumbler Ridge mass shooting. Acting U.S. Attorney Neil Floyd says that the person has been arrested on a charge of conspiracy to murder. Floyd says the charge stems from the Tumbler Ridge shooting on February 10th, where Jesse Van Rootseller killed her mother and brother at their home before attacking Tumbler Ridge Secondary School. Eight people were killed before the shooter turned the gun on herself. Here's acting U.S. Attorney Neil Floyd.
2: Later, we learned that a person here in Western Washington had been in repeated contact with the shooter, offering advice, sending money, and even agreeing to live stream the horrific event. 30-year-old James Cody Bryant had the information and ability to alert law enforcement and even discussed that possibility with the shooter, but he chose not to. Today, Bryant is in custody, charged with conspiracy to murder people in a foreign country. That charge carries a penalty of up to life in prison.
1: The Kids Eat Smart Foundation is celebrating those who help make their breakfast programs in school across the province happen. This is Kids Eat Smart Week across Newfoundland, Labrador, and the foundation kicked things off yesterday with an event at East Point Elementary in St. John's. Executive Director Selena Stoyle says the provincial government gives them nearly $1.4 million in funding every year, but it takes $5.8 million to pull their programs off, which is why all of the support they receive is so important. Stoyle says inflation has driven up the cost of running the program by 29%.
3: The reality is in Newfoundland and Labrador, we have the highest child poverty in the country. And we know that the stats are telling us that one in three children under the age of 18 lives in a food insecure home or a home without food. So when you think about that, our goal at Kids Eat Smart is to share with everyone, especially during this week, that if you are able, you know, to be able to donate, go online at kidseatsmart.ca or talk to someone at your local school on how you can support their Kids Eat Smart Club.
1: And for your weather forecast for St. John's Metro, rest of the Avalon, for today, sunny breaks are on the way. Southwesterlies at 40 and a high of 13. For tomorrow, a mix of sun and cloud and a high of 16. For Clarenville and Central, for today, sunny breaks, westerlies at 40 and a high of 11. For tomorrow, mix of sun and cloud and a high of 15. For the South Coast, for today, cloudy skies with a few showers, westerlies at 60 and a high of 13. For tomorrow, a mix of sun and cloud and a high of 16. Finally, for the West Coast, Southwest Coast, Northern Peninsula, today, showers ending in the morning and then a mix of sun and cloud. Southwesterlies at 30 and a high of 10. For tomorrow, sunshine and a high of 15. That's the news. I'm Beth Fagan.
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3: For tonight, expect

0: partly cloudy skies with the temperature dropping to a low of 9. Looking ahead to tomorrow, we can expect to see mainly cloudy skies and a high of 13. Currently in St. John's, it's 10.
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4: Overnight, expect partly cloudy skies and a low of 9. Later today brings mainly cloudy skies with a high of 13. Tomorrow features a mix of sun and cloud with a high of 16. Currently in St. John's, it's 10.
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1: I'm Beth Fagan. Police have arrested a second person in connection with an assault in Torbay last Thursday. RNC cordoned off parts of Motion Drive following reports that a woman received non-life-threatening injuries the day prior. That search warrant resulted in the seizure of two long guns and ammunition. Police have now arrested a second suspect in the incident, 26-year-old Cody Kareen, who was facing several charges, including careless use of a firearm, assault, and uttering threats to cause death or bodily harm. A full list of charges against Kareen can be found at VOCM.com, and he was held to appear in court today. The first suspect arrested in the case, 25-year-old Jesse Butt, is also facing a list of charges. He is set to appear in court again tomorrow morning. U.S. authorities say a 30-year-old person has been arrested in Washington state in connection with the deadly Tumbler Ridge mass shooting. Acting U.S. Attorney Neil Floyd says that the person has been arrested on a charge of conspiracy to murder. Floyd says the charge stems from the Tumbler Ridge shooting on February 10th, where Jessie Van Rootseller killed her mother and brother at their home before attacking Tumbler Ridge Secondary School. Eight people were killed before the shooter turned the gun on herself. Here's acting U.S. Attorney Neil Floyd.
2: Later, we learned that a person here in Western Washington had been in repeated contact with the shooter, offering advice, sending money, and even agreeing to live stream the horrific event. 30-year-old James Cody Bryant had the information and ability to alert law enforcement and even discussed that possibility with the shooter, but he chose not to. Today, Bryant is in custody, charged with conspiracy to murder people in a foreign country. That charge carries a penalty of up to life in prison.
1: The Kids Eat Smart Foundation is celebrating those who help make their breakfast programs in school across the province happen. This is Kids Eat Smart Week across Newfoundland, Labrador, and the foundation kicked things off yesterday with an event at East Point Elementary in St. John's. Executive Director Selena Stoyle says the provincial government gives them nearly $1.4 million in funding every year, but it takes $5.8 million to pull their programs off, which is why all of the support they receive is so important. Stoyle says inflation has driven up the cost of running the program by 29%.
3: The reality is in Newfoundland and Labrador, we have the highest child poverty in the country. And we know that the stats are telling us that one in three children under the age of 18 lives in a food insecure home or a home without food. So when you think about that, our goal at Kids Eat Smart is to share with everyone, especially during this week, that if you are able, you know, to be able to donate, go online at kidseatsmart.ca or talk to someone at your local school on how you can support their Kids Eat Smart Club.
1: And for your weather forecast for St. John's Metro, rest of the Avalon, for today, sunny breaks are on the way, southwesterlies at 40 and a high of 13. For tomorrow, a mix of sun and cloud and a high of 16. For Clarenville and Central, for today, sunny breaks, westerlies at 40 and a high of 11. For tomorrow, mix of sun and cloud and a high of 15. For the South Coast, for today, cloudy skies with a few showers, westerlies at 60 and a high of 13. For tomorrow, a mix of sun and cloud and a high of 16. Finally, for the West Coast, Southwest Coast, Northern Peninsula, today, showers ending in the morning and then a mix of sun and cloud. Southwesterlies at 30 and a high of 10. For tomorrow, sunshine and a high of 15. That's the news. I'm Beth Fagan.
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3: Overnight, expect partly cloudy skies and a low of 9. Later today brings mainly cloudy skies with a high of 13. Tomorrow features a mix of sun and cloud with a high of 16. Currently in St. John's, it's 10.
2: Weather, and more weather. 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
3: Overnight, expect partly cloudy skies and a low of 9. Later today brings mainly cloudy skies with a high of 13. Tomorrow features a mix of sun and cloud with a high of 16. Currently in St. John's, it's 10.
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1: I'm Beth Fagan. Police have arrested a second person in connection with an assault in Torbay last Thursday. RNC cordoned off parts of Motion Drive following reports that a woman received non-life-threatening injuries the day prior. That search warrant resulted in the seizure of two long guns and ammunition. Police have now arrested a second suspect in the incident, 26-year-old Cody Kareen, who was facing several charges, including careless use of a firearm, assault, and uttering threats to cause death or bodily harm. A full list of charges against Kareen can be found at VOCM.com, and he was held to appear in court today. The first suspect arrested in the case, 25-year-old Jesse Butt, is also facing a list of charges. He is set to appear in court again tomorrow morning. U.S. authorities say a 30-year-old person has been arrested in Washington state in connection with the deadly Tumbler Ridge mass shooting. Acting U.S. Attorney Neil Floyd says that the person has been arrested on a charge of conspiracy to murder. Floyd says the charge stems from the Tumbler Ridge shooting on February 10th, where Jesse Van Rootseler killed her mother and brother at their home before attacking Tumbler Ridge Secondary School. Eight people were killed before the shooter turned the gun on herself. Here's acting U.S. Attorney Neil Floyd.
2: Later, we learned that a person here in Western Washington had been in repeated contact with the shooter, offering advice, sending money, and even agreeing to live stream the horrific event. 30-year-old James Cody Bryant had the information and ability to alert law enforcement and even discussed that possibility with the shooter, but he chose not to. Today, Bryant is in custody, charged with conspiracy to murder people in a foreign country. That charge carries a penalty of up to life in prison.
1: The Kids Eat Smart Foundation is celebrating those who help make their breakfast programs in school across the province happen. This is Kids Eat Smart Week across Newfoundland, Labrador, and the foundation kicked things off yesterday with an event at East Point Elementary in St. John's. Executive Director Selena Stoyle says the provincial government gives them nearly $1.4 million in funding every year, but it takes $5.8 million to pull their programs off, which is why all of the support they receive is so important. Stoyle says inflation has driven up the cost of running the program by 29%.
3: The reality is in Newfoundland and Labrador, we have the highest child poverty in the country. And we know that the stats are telling us that one in three children under the age of 18 lives in a food insecure home or a home without food. So when you think about that, our goal at Kids Eat Smart is to share with everyone, especially during this week, that if you are able, you know, to be able to donate, go online at kidseatsmart.ca or talk to someone at your local school on how you can support their Kids Eat Smart Club.
1: And for your weather forecast for St. John's Metro, rest of the Avalon, for today, sunny breaks are on the way. Southwesterlies at 40 and a high of 13. For tomorrow, a mix of sun and cloud and a high of 16. For Clarenville and Central, for today, sunny breaks, westerlies at 40 and a high of 11. For tomorrow, mix of sun and cloud and a high of 15. For the South Coast, for today, cloudy skies with a few showers, westerlies at 60 and a high of 13. For tomorrow, a mix of sun and cloud and a high of 16. Finally, for the West Coast, Southwest Coast, Northern Peninsula, today, showers ending in the morning and then a mix of sun and cloud. Southwesterlies at 30 and a high of 10. For tomorrow, sunshine and a high of 15. That's the news. I'm Beth Fagan.
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3: Overnight, expect partly cloudy skies and a low of 9. Later today brings mainly cloudy skies with a high of 13. Tomorrow features a mix of sun and cloud with a high of 16. Currently in St. John's, it's 10.
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5: Overnight is partly cloudy with a low of 9. Later today, expect mainly cloudy skies with a high of 13. Tomorrow brings a mix of sun and cloud and a high of 16. Currently in St. John's, it's 10.
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1: I'm Beth Fagan. Police have arrested a second person in connection with an assault in Torbay last Thursday. RNC cordoned off parts of Motion Drive following reports that a woman received non-life-threatening injuries the day prior. That search warrant resulted in the seizure of two long guns and ammunition. Police have now arrested a second suspect in the incident, 26-year-old Cody Kareen, who was facing several charges, including careless use of a firearm, assault, and uttering threats to cause death or bodily harm. A full list of charges against Kareen can be found at VOCM.com, and he was held to appear in court today. The first suspect arrested in the case, 25-year-old Jesse Butt, is also facing a list of charges. He is set to appear in court again tomorrow morning. U.S. authorities say a 30-year-old person has been arrested in Washington state in connection with the deadly Tumbler Ridge mass shooting. Acting U.S. Attorney Neil Floyd says that the person has been arrested on a charge of conspiracy to murder. Floyd says the charge stems from the Tumbler Ridge shooting on February 10th, where Jessie Van Rootseler killed her mother and brother at their home before attacking Tumbler Ridge Secondary School. Eight people were killed before the shooter turned the gun on herself. Here's acting U.S. Attorney Neil Floyd.
2: Later, we learned that a person here in Western Washington had been in repeated contact with the shooter, offering advice, sending money, and even agreeing to live stream the horrific event. 30-year-old James Cody Bryant had the information and ability to alert law enforcement and even discussed that possibility with the shooter, but he chose not to. Today, Bryant is in custody, charged with conspiracy to murder people in a foreign country. That charge carries a penalty of up to life in prison.
1: The Kids Eat Smart Foundation is celebrating those who help make their breakfast programs in school across the province happen. This is Kids Eat Smart Week across Newfoundland, Labrador, and the foundation kicked things off yesterday with an event at East Point Elementary in St. John's. Executive Director Selena Stoyle says the provincial government gives them nearly $1.4 million in funding every year, but it takes $5.8 million to pull their programs off, which is why all of the support they receive is so important. Stoyle says inflation has driven up the cost of running the program by 29%.
3: The reality is in Newfoundland and Labrador, we have the highest child poverty in the country. And we know that the stats are telling us that one in three children under the age of 18 lives in a food insecure home or a home without food. So when you think about that, our goal at Kids Eat Smart is to share with everyone, especially during this week, that if you are able, you know, to be able to donate, go online at kidseatsmart.ca or talk to someone at your local school on how you can support their Kids Eat Smart Club.
1: And for your weather forecast for St. John's Metro, rest of the Avalon, for today, sunny breaks are on the way. Southwesterlies at 40 and a high of 13. For tomorrow, a mix of sun and cloud and a high of 16. For Clarenville and Central, for today, sunny breaks, westerlies at 40 and a high of 11. For tomorrow, mix of sun and cloud and a high of 15. For the South Coast, for today, cloudy skies with a few showers, westerlies at 60 and a high of 13. For tomorrow, a mix of sun and cloud and a high of 16. Finally, for the West Coast, Southwest Coast, Northern Peninsula, today, showers ending in the morning and then a mix of sun and cloud. Southwesterlies at 30 and a high of 10. For tomorrow, sunshine and a high of 15. That's the news. I'm Beth Fagan.
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3: Overnight is partly cloudy with a low of 9. Later today, expect mainly cloudy skies with a high of 13. Tomorrow brings a mix of sun and cloud and a high of 16. Currently in St. John's, it's 10.
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4: Overnight is partly cloudy with a low of 9. Later today, expect mainly cloudy skies with a high of 13. Tomorrow brings a mix of sun and cloud and a high of 16. Currently in St. John's, it's 10.
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1: I'm Beth Fagan. Police have arrested a second person in connection with an assault in Torbay last Thursday. RNC cordoned off parts of Motion Drive following reports that a woman received non-life-threatening injuries the day prior. That search warrant resulted in the seizure of two long guns and ammunition. Police have now arrested a second suspect in the incident, 26-year-old Cody Kareen, who was facing several charges, including careless use of a firearm, assault, and uttering threats to cause death or bodily harm. A full list of charges against Kareen can be found at VOCM.com, and he was held to appear in court today. The first suspect arrested in the case, 25-year-old Jesse Butt, is also facing a list of charges. He is set to appear in court again tomorrow morning. U.S. authorities say a 30-year-old person has been arrested in Washington state in connection with the deadly Tumbler Ridge mass shooting. Acting U.S. Attorney Neil Floyd says that the person has been arrested on a charge of conspiracy to murder. Floyd says the charge stems from the Tumbler Ridge shooting on February 10th, where Jesse Van Rootseller killed her mother and brother at their home before attacking Tumbler Ridge Secondary School. Eight people were killed before the shooter turned the gun on herself. Here's acting U.S. Attorney Neil Floyd.
2: Later, we learned that a person here in Western Washington had been in repeated contact with the shooter, offering advice, sending money, and even agreeing to live stream the horrific event. 30-year-old James Cody Bryant had the information and ability to alert law enforcement and even discussed that possibility with the shooter, but he chose not to. Today, Bryant is in custody, charged with conspiracy to murder people in a foreign country. That charge carries a penalty of up to life in prison.
1: The Kids Eat Smart Foundation is celebrating those who help make their breakfast programs in school across the province happen. This is Kids Eat Smart Week across Newfoundland, Labrador, and the foundation kicked things off yesterday with an event at East Point Elementary in St. John's. Executive Director Selena Stoyle says the provincial government gives them nearly $1.4 million in funding every year, but it takes $5.8 million to pull their programs off, which is why all of the support they receive is so important. Stoyle says inflation has driven up the cost of running the program by 29%.
3: The reality is in Newfoundland and Labrador, we have the highest child poverty in the country. And we know that the stats are telling us that one in three children under the age of 18 lives in a food insecure home or a home without food. So when you think about that, our goal at Kids Eat Smart is to share with everyone, especially during this week, that if you are able, you know, to be able to donate, go online at kidseatsmart.ca or talk to someone at your local school on how you can support their Kids Eat Smart Club.
1: And for your weather forecast for St. John's Metro, rest of the Avalon, for today, sunny breaks are on the way, southwesterlies at 40 and a high of 13. For tomorrow, a mix of sun and cloud and a high of 16. For Clarenville and Central, for today, sunny breaks, westerlies at 40 and a high of 11. For tomorrow, mix of sun and cloud and a high of 15. For the South Coast, for today, cloudy skies with a few showers, westerlies at 60 and a high of 13. For tomorrow, a mix of sun and cloud and a high of 16. Finally, for the West Coast, Southwest Coast, Northern Peninsula, today, showers ending in the morning and then a mix of sun and cloud. Southwesterlies at 30 and a high of 10. For tomorrow, sunshine and a high of 15. That's the news. I'm Beth Fagan.
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3: Overnight is partly cloudy with a low of 9. Later today, expect mainly cloudy skies with a high of 13. Tomorrow brings a mix of sun and cloud and a high of 16. Currently in St. John's, it's 10.
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2: Good morning, I'm Sarah Strickland. A warning, some of the details in this story are disturbing. There's a new and chilling development in the case surrounding the Tumbler Ridge mass shooting earlier this year. The incident, one of the worst mass shootings in Canadian history, claimed the lives of 9 people, including the shooter. A 30-year-old in Washington State has been charged with conspiracy to murder people in a foreign country after allegedly providing support and money to the shooter. Acting U.S. Attorney Neil Floyd says the investigation revealed that James Cody Bryant had been in regular and repeated contact with the 18-year-old shooter, providing advice and even offering to live stream the events. Floyd outlined the horrific extent of Bryant's involvement.
3: 30-year-old James Cody Bryant had the information and ability to alert law enforcement and even discussed that possibility with the shooter, but he chose not to. Instead, he encouraged and offered assistance to a murderer. As one example, after killing 2 of his own relatives, when the shooter had trouble starting his own car, Bryant provided advice and offered assistance on how to get the car started so that JVR could proceed to the school and kill children.
2: The British Columbia government has filed a lawsuit in California against OpenAI for failing to alert authorities to disturbing conversations the shooter had on ChatGPT, despite the fact that they had been flagged by employees. Premier Tony Wakeham says he will underscore the potential for both provinces in the new Churchill Falls deal when he speaks with the upcoming PQ Premier of Quebec. Tony Wakeham says his team reached out to Premier-elect Paul St-Pierre Plamondon Tuesday night with the hope that the two would speak today. The governing Coalition Avenir, which reached the Churchill Falls deal with Newfoundland and Labrador, were wiped off the political map. Wakeham says the PQ's election message wasn't about tearing anything up, it was more focused on review.
4: Looking forward to having that conversation and for them to getting him brought up to speed on the file with Hydro-Québec and others. And, with both officials from Hydro-Québec and officials from Newfoundland Hydro, of course, have been working continuously towards definitive agreements. And there's, work to be done. But hoping that after the Premier has a chance to review it, the new incoming Premier has a chance to review it, we'll continue to move forward.
2: A woman has been charged with impaired following a hit-and-run in Carbonear over the weekend. RCMP were called just after 8:30 Saturday evening to a home on London Road after a vehicle crashed into a parked car and left the scene. The caller suspected that the driver involved may have been impaired. Officers located a vehicle matching the description parked nearby. Police say the driver, a 57-year-old woman, provided a breath sample that was more than twice the legal limit. The accused will appear in court in December. Her license was suspended and the vehicle impounded. There's another small break in the price of gasoline. The PUB dropped the price by nearly 3 cents per liter. Diesel on the island is up by 1.5 cents, while there's hardly any change to the price in Labrador West. Furnace oil is up by roughly 1 cent. The price of stove oil in Lab West remains relatively unchanged. The U.S. Federal Aviation Administration is investigating after a Delta Airlines plane clipped an Air Canada aircraft at Los Angeles International Airport yesterday morning. Here's Jason White.
5: U.S. Federal Aviation Administration says it happened as a Delta Airlines plane was taxiing for departure and the Air Canada plane was being towed toward the gate. The Delta plane's left wingtip clipped the Air Canada aircraft's horizontal stabilizer. That's a wing-like structure at the tail end of a plane. An Air Canada spokesperson says no injuries were reported and the plane is being taken out of service for inspection and repairs. Jason White, The Canadian Press.
2: The Kids Eat Smart Foundation is celebrating those who make its breakfast programs in schools across the province happen. This is Kids Eat Smart Week across Newfoundland and Labrador. The foundation kicked things off yesterday with an event at East Point Elementary in St. John's. Executive Director Selena Stoyles says the provincial government gives them nearly $1.4 million in funding every year, but it takes $5.8 million to do their programming. Stoyle says inflation has driven up the cost of serving the meals by 29%.
6: The reality is, in Newfoundland and Labrador, we have the highest child poverty in the country. And we know that the stats are telling us that one in three children under the age of 18 lives in a food insecure home or a home without food.
2: That's your news. I'm Sarah Strickland.
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9: Today features a mix of sun and cloud with a high of 13. Tonight expect clearing skies and a low of 6. Tomorrow brings sun and cloud with a high of 15, and currently in St. John's it's 10.
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5: Today features a mix of sun and cloud with a high of 13. Tonight expect clearing skies and a low of 6. Tomorrow brings sun and cloud with a high of 15, and currently in St. John's it's 10.
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1: 6 o'clock, it is a breezy one in Metro. Temperature is at 10. Good morning, I'm Sarah Strickland. Two people are in a heap of trouble after an incident on the Team Gujou Highway during the morning rush hour yesterday, in which police were met with defiance instead of compliance. It all started around 9 o'clock when an officer on patrol attempted to pull a vehicle over near Black Marsh Road. The driver hit the gas and took off towards the Team Gujou. Police did not give chase due to public safety, but were able to keep an eye on the vehicle from a distance. Once on the on-ramp, the driver threw the car in reverse and accelerated right into the RNC vehicle. The car had come to a complete stop by that point. However, the driver refused to get out. Officers used force to pry open the doors, but at the same time, a woman in the passenger seat decided to take off on foot. The 31-year-old was arrested after a fairly brief foot chase. The 36-year-old man behind the wheel of the stolen vehicle is facing a slew of charges, including dangerous driving, assaulting a peace officer, resisting arrest, and flight from police. His passenger was released to appear in court at a later date on charges of resisting arrest and possession of property obtained by crime. A warning, some of the details in this story are disturbing. There's a new and chilling development in the case surrounding the Tumbler Ridge mass shooting earlier this year. The incident, one of the worst mass shootings in Canadian history, claimed the lives of 9 people, including the shooter. A 30-year-old in Washington State has been charged with conspiracy to murder people in a foreign country after allegedly providing support and money to the shooter. Acting U.S. Attorney Neil Floyd says the investigation revealed that James Cody Bryant had been in regular and repeated contact with the 18-year-old shooter, providing advice and even offering to live stream the events. Floyd outlined the horrific extent of Bryant's involvement.
2: 30-year-old James Cody Bryant had the information and ability to alert law enforcement and even discussed that possibility with the shooter, but he chose not to. Instead, he encouraged and offered assistance to a murderer. As one example, after killing 2 of his own relatives, when the shooter had trouble starting his own car, Bryant provided advice and offered assistance on how to get the car started so that JVR could proceed to the school and kill children.
1: Premier Tony Wakeham says he'll underscore the potential for both provinces in the new Churchill Falls deal when he speaks with the incoming PQ Premier of Quebec. Tony Wakeham says his team reached out to Premier-elect Paul St-Pierre Plamondon Tuesday night with the hope that the two would speak today. The governing Côte des Champs Avenir, which reached the Churchill Falls deal with Newfoundland and Labrador, were wiped off the political map. Wakeham says the PQ's election message wasn't about tearing anything up. It was more focused on review.
3: Looking forward to having that conversation and for them to doing, getting him brought up to speed on the file with Hydro-Québec and others. And, you know, both officials from Hydro-Québec and officials from Newfoundland Hydro, of course, have been working continuously towards definitive agreements. And there's, work to be done. But hoping that after the premier has a chance to review it, the new incoming premier has a chance to review it, we'll continue to move forward.
1: There's another small break in the price of gasoline. The PUB has dropped the price by nearly 3 cents per liter. Diesel on the island is up by 1.5 cents, while there's hardly any change to the price in Labrador West. Furnace oil is up by roughly 1 cent. The price of stove oil in Lab West remains relatively unchanged. Officials are investigating after a Delta Airlines plane clipped an Air Canada aircraft at Los Angeles International Airport yesterday morning. Here's Jason White.
4: U.S. Federal Aviation Administration says it happened as a Delta Airlines plane was taxiing for departure and the Air Canada plane was being towed toward the gate. The Delta plane's left wingtip clipped the Air Canada aircraft's horizontal stabilizer. That's a wing-like structure at the tail end of a plane. An Air Canada spokesperson says no injuries were reported, and the plane is being taken out of service for inspection and repairs. Jason White, The Canadian Press.
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7: Good Wednesday morning and great driving conditions in the metro area. It is dry and clear. It's a similar scene throughout the central region. Seeing some wet sections along the west coast this morning. Just a reminder that Portugal Cove Road, a major path, that was closed from 8 p.m. until right now this morning. So hopefully that area has reopened to drivers. It's still going to be a single lane roundabout, I'm pretty sure, when it reopens. But that remains to be seen, and I'm watching closely. A reminder that a section of Pitts Memorial Drive is going to be shut down for the entire Thanksgiving weekend. So the highway is going to be closed in both directions from Heavy Tree Road to Bay Bulls Overpass. And that's Friday evening to midday Monday. It's culvert replacement work, and it's part of an ongoing project. Belle Island Ferry Service is operating this morning. It's the Legionnaire and the Beaumont Hamel sailing on the two ferry schedule. Marine Atlantic, they're actually not looking too bad for today, but they have canceled the 6:30 crossing the Highlanders out of Port of Basque. That's your VOCM traffic. I'm Jerry Lynn Mackey.
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1: St. John's Metro, rest of the Avalon, sun and cloud today. Southwesterly winds at 50 and a high of 13. Nice evening, westerly 30 and a low of 6 and sunshine tomorrow. Southeasterly winds 30 and a high of 15. Clarenville, central Newfoundland, mostly cloudy today. Westerly winds at 50 and a high of 11. Skies clearing this evening. Light winds, a low of plus 5, and sun and cloud tomorrow. Southwesterly winds 30 and a high of 16. South Coast, sun and cloud today. Southwesterly winds 50 and a high of 13. A few clouds tonight. Light winds, low of 7. Sunny breaks tomorrow. Southerly winds 30 and a high of 16. And the West Coast, Southwest Coast, Northern Peninsula, showers ending this morning. The mainly cloudy with westerly winds at 40 and a high of 10. Cloudy for tonight, a low of 9. Sun and cloud tomorrow. Southerlies 40 and a high of 16. Right now in St. John's, nice morning out there. It is on the breezy side, though. Winds are gusting to 60 at the airport. Back with an update at 6:30 for VOCM News. I'm Sarah Strickland.
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7: 9 minutes past 6 o'clock on this Wednesday morning. I'm Jerry Lynn Mackey.
9: I'm Russell, and it is a busy morning. We're going to talk a little bit about snow clearing.
7: Yes, we
9: are. Because, you know, it's only October.
7: And people are thinking about it.
9: Absolutely, they are.
7: Kids Eat Smart Foundation is celebrating those who help them out in the schools across the province. We'll check in with Selena Stoyles.
9: Also this hour, we're going to check in on Thanksgiving because, you know, it's just around the corner. And it means that a lot of folks will be heading out on the highway to maybe partake in some family visiting.
7: Yeah, just yesterday you were like, the long weekend. I was like, the long weekend? What long weekend? Oh, yeah, right, Thanksgiving.
9: Yeah, we got a whole bunch of them here all bunched up together through September and October. First of all, it is 10 after 6, and let's have a look at what's going on with the weather over the next couple of days, at least. And to help me with that, Savio Paul is at the Gander Weather Office of Environment Canada. Good morning, Savio. How are you?
10: Hey, good morning, Russell. I'm good. How are you guys doing?
9: Not too bad. It is still quite windy out there, making it seem a little bit colder than normal. But let's get into Wednesday. What kind of day is ahead of us across the island?
10: Well, today we are looking at circulation weather for most of the island, or pretty much all across the island. So that means that more persistent showers in the west coast, especially along those showery bands. And for southeastern Newfoundland, there are some scattered shower pockets there. But generally looking at, especially Avalon Peninsula, generally looking at a mix of sun and cloud day with scattered chance of showers there. As we further go to into central and northeastern Newfoundland, it will be mainly cloudy to a mix of sun and cloud today, with some scattered chance of showers for most of the day. And Western Newfoundland will generally remain more cloudy tonight. Elsewhere, you're looking at clearing to a partially cloudy sky strength. Temperature-wise, highs today will be ranging from a low to mid-teens, and the lows for tonight will be in the mid to high single digits, with the low-lying inland areas of central and east seeing temperature getting close to near 0 degrees there. Mm-hmm. And like you said, winds will be a bit blustery today, especially from the northwest and southwest. It will be ranging from 30 gusting to 50 to 40 gusting to 60, and especially the coastal areas will be seeing a gust to 80, especially in the northeastern Newfoundland and southeastern Newfoundland this morning. But winds will be gradually diminishing this afternoon and late for most areas for tonight. And looking into Thursday, most of the areas will be seeing a mix of sun and cloudy day, except the northern peninsula will be seeing a more of a mainly cloudy with some showers going through.
9: It looks like Friday might see a return to some showers as well, hey?
10: Oh, Friday, we have another system kind of coming in, a small trough. That means that a quick shower of rain will be spreading from west to east on Friday.
9: Okay. All right, well, that sets up our weekend nicely, doesn't it? All right, let's get through the next couple of days, and then we'll worry about the weekend. Savio Paul's at the Gander Weather Office of Environment Canada. Savio, have yourself a tremendous rest of your day.
10: Oh, thank you.
9: All right, it is, 12 minutes after 6.
7: All right, let's head over to VOCM.com and check in on our question of the day. But first, a quick recap of yesterday's question. We were asking, will you be getting the flu or COVID shot once they're made available? 41% of people said, I won't be getting either. 40% said, yes, I will get both. Another 18% weighing in saying, I will only get the flu shot. And 1% of people said that they'll only get the COVID shot. Interesting results from yesterday's question. How about today, Russell?
9: Well, today we're all about the Quebec election still, and our question is, how confident are you that the definitive Churchill Falls agreements will be signed following the change in government in Quebec? You can say you're very confident, somewhat confident, not very confident, or not confident at all. Those are your options today with our question of the day. How confident are you that the definitive Churchill Falls Agreement will be signed following the change in government in Quebec? And if you've got something else you'd like to say, well, we'd love to hear from you. 709-273-5211. That's 709-273-5211. We'd love to have you get in touch with us, so you can send us a text when it's safe to do so. You can also leave us a voicemail or voice memo at that number. And you can do that from anywhere on the island to 709-273-5211. And just a reminder that if you do get in contact with us today, well, we have got a very special prize for you. We're giving away our highly coveted Sip Listen VOCM travel mugs. Yes, they're back. And we got a fresh supply all ready for you. So for the next few days, get in touch with us. Leave us a comment about something you're hearing on the program. We'd love to hear from you. 709-273-5211. It can be about our question of the day or any of the stories. Maybe you have a thought about snow clearing.
7: And speaking of it, yeah, the push for safer winter walking is already underway in the capital city. Social Justice Co-op Newfoundland and Labrador hosted a rally yesterday near City Hall, and they're calling for better sidewalk snow clearing in the winter months. VOCM's Mahalia Artis attended the rally and spoke with a few of the protesters about why they were there.
11: First of all, just tell me a bit about why you're here today.
12: My name is Anne Malone. I have been advocating as a disabilities advocate for 14 years, and a huge portion of that advocacy has been around sidewalk accessibility in the winter. Basically, for a person who has a disability, any kind of mobility barrier, whether it be permanent or temporary, because everybody experiences injuries and whatnot during their lifetime, not having sidewalks plowed brings your life to a complete halt. And everything else that the city does in terms of wheelchair accessibility or accessibility for people with sight loss, they're absolutely rendered useless all winter, because if you cannot get to a bus stop, it doesn't matter that the bus stop is accessible, right? If you can't get to the crosswalk, it doesn't matter that the crosswalk is accessible. Everything starts with the sidewalks.
13: I'm here because I'm a pedestrian in St. John's. I do own a car, but I prefer to walk to as much as I can, thinking in terms of climate and also my own physical health. And I'm finding this city is not made for walkers for several months of the year. I do live in an area of St. John's that has schools, so I have some of the sidewalks cleared. But what I'm noticing is there's a pattern in the snow moving. I won't call it clearing, because they don't take the snow away, and they often plow from the streets into the sidewalks that have been cleared by the sidewalk plows. So it's making it very difficult. I think the city, the planners who look at the streets that are going to be cleared and who's clearing with what snow plows, etc., need to be working out their plans better for snow removal and for making sure that when the sidewalks are cleared, they stay cleared.
11: What would you like to see done with the issue?
14: I would like for it to be a continuous improvement. Perhaps they can't have the budget this time, but budget to do maybe 20% more is a big deal for a lot of people. And then next year, include another little 20%. And then by the time 5 years rolls around, you know, you've got a lot more people that are able to access the roads. I've had a lot of experience with disabled persons, and they have to figure out how they're going to get to even a restaurant. It's just not available to them. But it's not only disabled. I'm a perfectly able person. I have to watch where I go now because I'm getting older. But it's a dangerous place.
11: There are many things I'd like to see done with the issue, especially the implementation of a universal design policy. Our city's leadership do not need to reinvent the wheel, and they need to be open to, we need them to be open to figuring out which strategies work for which communities. We have a city that is covered in different microclimates and different types of design of the city, and we need to figure out what works in which communities and how to make a difference, a real difference that's lasting and not just a Band-Aid.
7: Social Justice Co-op Newfoundland and Labrador hosted a rally yesterday outside City Hall in St. John's. VOCM's Mahalia Artis attended, and she was speaking with some of the protesters.
0: 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Your VOCM Mornings with Jerry Lynn Mackey and Russell Bowers. 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
5: Here's the weather for midweek. It is sun and cloud for St. John's Metro and the Avalon today. Winds will be high, but a high of 13 degrees. A nice evening ahead with Thursday sunshine and a high of 15. For Clarenville in central Newfoundland, it's cloudy today and a high of 11. Again, a bit blustery out there. Skies will be clearing overnight, making way for sun and cloud on Thursday and a high of 16. For the south coast, it's sun and cloud today, a little windy and a high of 13. Some clouds overnight and some sunny breaks on Thursday and a high of 16. And for the west coast, the southwest coast up to the northern peninsula, showers ending this morning and then a cloudy day ahead and a high of 10. More cloud overnight, making way for some sunshine on Thursday, and we'll get to a high of 16 degrees tomorrow.
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6: Now let's head over to the VOCM newsroom and take a look at some of the top headlines this morning. Well, Premier Tony Wakeham says he underscored the potential for both provinces in the new Churchill Falls deal when he speaks with incoming PQ Premier of Quebec. St. John's Mayor Danny Breen says the city is unable to freeze property assessments, as has been suggested by the Canadian Taxpayers Federation, and we'll check in with them a little later in the program. And RCMP and Glovertown are asking for the public's help in finding a stolen truck. We'll have these topics and more for your next VOCM News, and that's coming up at 6:30.
5: It is 6:25 now here on your VOCM mornings, and as we were just talking about, winter is still hopefully a couple of months away, but advocates are already demanding action from City Hall. The Social Justice Co-op hosted a rally yesterday, and they're calling on the city to drastically improve its sidewalk snow clearing operations this upcoming season. Now, the biweekly City Council meeting that was happening at the same time, and Mahalia Artis was able to talk with Mayor Danny Breen about his take on city snow clearing for the upcoming winter.
7: What are your thoughts on the snow clearing rally?
8: Well, you know, I mean, people can express their opinions, and we have lots of ways that you can express your opinions at City Hall. Councillors are open to emails and different methods. We do a lot of engagement sessions. There's an engagement on now discussing accessibility, so that also would be one of the issues there. So there's many opportunities to express your opinion to issues at City Hall.
7: And what is the city doing to make the sidewalks and roads more accessible in the winter?
8: Well, I can talk about my own experience. I've been here now since 2009. In 2009, we did very little sidewalk snow clearing. Now we're doing 194 kilometers of sidewalk snow clearing in the city. We invest about $10 million a year on sidewalk snow clearing. We have two shifts working. We used to have with one shift, and then we expanded to two shifts. I think it was 2 years ago or a year ago. And we've invested heavily in capital. We've invested over $6 million in additional equipment in order to move to the two shift system and increase our speed in doing the work. It's a challenging climate. It's a lot of work. We want to do the streets and the sidewalks at the same

0: time. So that's a challenge. And, you know, when you get partway through a route and we have another snowstorm like we did last year, we had back-to-back snowstorms, you have to go back and start again because the areas around hospitals and around schools are the highest priority. So it's challenging, but we've made great investments. We continue to look at how we're doing snow clearing and looking for ways to improve, and we do that each year.
1: And in your own opinion, do you think there's an issue with snow clearing in the city?
0: Well, sure, there's an issue with snow clearing in the city. I mean, we have a lot of snow and we have a lot of rain and we get a lot of freeze and thaw, and it's not simple. You know, that's why we spend $32 million a year to address it. Our estimates are that last year when we had those challenging periods of snow, probably cost us close to $7 million in additional costs. So it's not cheap, and it's not cheap because it's there's a lot to do. The price of salt has increased, the price of diesel has increased, the cost of equipment has increased. So it's a challenge. But I think given all those circumstances, I think we provide good snow clearing service, both on the streets and the sidewalks. Our staff are dedicated. They work hard at it. And they're out in weather when everybody else is not. And they're out doing hard work. So I think they should be commended for their efforts. And we make the proper investments. Last year, we invested heavily in our fleet, and we're facing the same inflation challenges with snow clearing that people are facing in their homes each day.
1: Yeah, there has been a major more accessibility I've seen throughout the years, and people have mentioned it as well. So is the plan to just keep growing and trying to help it the best you can?
0: Yeah, you have to do it incrementally. I mean, there's no sense in us saying, okay, we're going to add another 30 kilometers of sidewalk to the system and not have the additional resources to do it, because all we're doing is we're lengthening the time it's taking to do the work. So we have to do it in increments. We keep building our snow clearing program, and as we move forward, we'll continue that in steps. But you know, I think right now with 194 kilometers being done, with doing certain parts of the shared use paths that we began doing last year, I think we're making very, very good improvements in it. And like everything else, we're always looking at better ways to do it and areas where we need to improve.
2: Mayor Danny Breen, Mayor of St. John's, speaking with VOCM's Mahalia Artis about some of the issues around snow clearing that they're already thinking about, even though we haven't had our first snowfall just yet for the wintertime. And what's been your experience with snow clearing in the last year or so? Were you happy with it in your neighborhood? Do you think it could have been better? It's always a struggle downtown. 709-273-5211. That's 709-273-5211. 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We've got one of those on offer for this morning for our best texter or voicemailer this morning. 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
4: 6:30, breezy morning in Metro. Winds gusting to 60 at the airport. Good morning. I'm Sarah Strickland. Two people are in a heap of trouble after an incident on the Team Guju Highway during the morning rush hour yesterday, in which police were met with defiance instead of compliance. It all started just before 9 when an officer on patrol attempted to pull a vehicle over near Black Marsh Road. The driver hit the gas and took off towards the Team Guju. Police did not give chase due to public safety, but were able to keep an eye on the vehicle from a distance. Once on the on-ramp, the driver threw the car in reverse and accelerated right into the RNC vehicle. The car had come to a complete stop by that point. However, the driver refused to get out. Officers used force to pry the doors open, but at the same time, a woman in the passenger seat decided to take off on foot. The 31-year-old was arrested after a fairly brief foot chase. The 36-year-old man man behind the wheel of the stolen vehicle is facing a slew of charges, including dangerous driving, assaulting a peace officer, resisting arrest, and flight from police. His passenger was released to appear in court at a later date on charges of resisting arrest and possession of property obtained by crime. A man has been charged after causing trouble in a park on the edge of the capital city's downtown. RNC was called about a man making threats in Victoria Park just before 3 o'clock yesterday afternoon. The suspect had left the area by the time police arrived. About an hour later, another call came in about the same man in the same park. This time, officers were able to arrest the 23-year-old man on charges of uttering threats and possession of a weapon for a dangerous purpose. He was held for court. An FBI complaint against an American suspect accused of conspiring with the Tumbler Ridge, BC killer for months provides extensive new details about the guns that may have been used in the massacre. Here's Karen Rebo.
5: Washington State resident James Bryant is charged with conspiracy to murder in a foreign country. A complaint sworn by an FBI agent in Seattle alleges Bryant told officers that 18-year-old Jessie Van Rootselaar stole firearms and ammunition from her family's gun safe and hid them in her room in preparation for a mass shooting. It also alleges Van Rootselaar told Bryant in online chats that she possessed a 3D printed foregrip, firearm magazines, and a switch device for an SKS rifle. Here's local MP Bob Zimmer.
6: It's one more step forward to finding an answer to why the Tumbler Ridge tragedy happened in the first place.
5: The teen killed 8 people February 10th, first her mother and brother at home, and then 5 students and an EA at the secondary school before taking her own life. Karen Rebo, The Canadian Press.
4: The Kids Eat Smart Foundation is celebrating those who help make its breakfast programs in schools across the province happen. This is Kids Eat Smart Week across Newfoundland and Labrador. The foundation kicked things off yesterday with an event at East Point Elementary in St. John's. Executive Director Selena Stoyles says the provincial government gives them nearly $1.4 million in funding every year, but it takes $5.8 million to run the breakfast programs. Stoyles says inflation has driven up the cost of serving the meals by 29%.
7: The reality is in Newfoundland and Labrador, we have the highest child poverty in the country. And we know that the stats are telling us that 1 in 3 children under the age of 18 lives in a food insecure home or a home without food. 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
11: Good Wednesday morning and pretty good driving conditions throughout the metro and the Avalon. It's dry through the central region, seeing some wet conditions for folks on the west coast this morning. Portugal Cove Road, a major's path, that is a slowdown, but at least it's not closed anymore, right? It opened up as of 6 a.m. this morning. We've got work happening this week on Kelsey Drive in two sections there, down towards Walmart and then up towards the Boston Pizza as well. We've got Prince Philip Parkway up for grabs. Some work happening there near Memorial Memorial University. If you're heading like towards the Confederation Building, what is that, eastbound? I don't even know. Lane reductions east and westbound on the highway at Fox Trap Access Road, Butterpot Park. They're doing culvert installation. I'm keeping an eye on that every day. There's line painting happening in Terra Nova Park this week as well. Belle Island Ferry Service, Legionnaire in the Beaumont Hamel, Marine Atlantic. They're looking pretty good for today, but I'm watching closely because the winds are still whipping around. That's your VOCM traffic. I'm Jerry Lynn Mackey.
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4: St. John's Metro, rest of the Avalon, sun and cloud today, southwesterly winds 50 and a high of 13. Nice evening, westerly winds at 30, a low of 6. Sunshine tomorrow, southeasterly winds 30 and a high of 15. For Clarenville and central Newfoundland, mostly cloudy today with westerly winds at 50 and a high of 11. Sky clearing this evening, winds down to light, a low of plus 5, sun and cloud tomorrow, southwesterlies 30 and a high of 16. South Coast, sun and cloud today, southwesterly winds 50, a high of 13. A few clouds tonight, winds down to light, low of 7, sunny breaks tomorrow, southerlies 30 and a high of 16. For the West Coast, Southwest Coast, Northern Peninsula, showers ending this morning, the mainly cloudy with westerly winds at 40, high of 10. Cloudy for this evening, low of 9, sun and cloud tomorrow, southerlies 40 and a high of 16. Right now in St. John's, mostly cloudy, but it is breezy. Winds are gusting to about 65 at the airport. Back with an update at 7 o'clock for VOCM News. I'm Sarah Strickland.
2: Thank you, Sarah. Sarah Strickland in our VOCM newsroom for us. It is 6:38 here on your VOCM mornings. And with the news of a new government in Quebec, we're wondering, how confident are you that the Churchill Falls Agreement will be signed following that change of government in Quebec? It's the Parti Québécois in power right now. You can say you're not very confident. You can say you're not confident at all. You can say you're somewhat confident, or you can say you're very confident. Those are your four options today at VOCM.com. And our question of the day, how confident are you that the Churchill Falls Agreement will be signed in by this following this change in government in Quebec? And if you want to add something to it, we'd love to hear from you. And you can talk about why you're positive or a bit skeptical about where we go from here. 709-273-5211. That's 709-273-5211. That's our number for texting. You can send us a message when it's safe to do so. You can leave me a voicemail or a voice memo at that number as well. The number is good anywhere on the island. 709-273-5211. And don't forget, if you comment on our question or any of the stories you're hearing on the program today, we've got you in the mood and in the draw. Well, maybe if you're in the draw, if you're in the mood for a draw,
1: what?
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11: All right, let's talk about this. The Kids Eat Smart Foundation is celebrating those who help make their breakfast programs in schools across the province happen. The Kids Eat Smart, celebrating Kids Eat Smart Week right across Newfoundland and Labrador. And the foundation kicked things off with an event at East Point Elementary in St. John's yesterday. The OCM's Richard Duggan speaks with Kids Eat Smart Executive Director Selena Stoyles to learn more.
7: Kids Eat Smart Week is a very special week because it's really the time when we celebrate everyone in our schools and communities who make food at school happen for our children in Newfoundland and Labrador. 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
13: There was an event at East Point Elementary School here in St. John's. I know that event also included some support from the provincial government.
7: Absolutely. We're especially grateful to the government of Newfoundland and Labrador for their continued support. Every year, they give our foundation just shy of about $1.4 million. But, Richard, our cost to operate our program is about $5.8 million. So it takes all of us, government, donors, partners, you know, school community, volunteers, communities, everybody working together. That's how we ensure that children and youth have access to nutritious food at school at no cost to their families. And, you know, we hear it from all of our school community. You know, families across the province are struggling and they're feeling the impact of rising food costs. And, you know, that's why our Kids Eat Smart Clubs are so important now, because having breakfast should never depend on how much a family can afford that week. So when a child comes through the doors of their school needing breakfast, for whatever reason, we are there to ensure that it's there for them.
13: How has the cost of operating this program increased, even, say, since you ran this program last year?
7: Thank you for asking. The cost has increased by 29%, and that is direct funds to our schools to buy food to ensure our children have food at school. You know, the reality is in Newfoundland and Labrador, we have the highest child poverty in the country. And we know that the stats are telling us that 1 in 3 children under the age of 18 lives in a food insecure home or a home without food. So when you think about that, Richard, our goal at Kids Eat Smart is to share with everyone, especially during this week, that if you are able, you know, to be able to donate, go online at kidseatsmart.ca or talk to someone at your local school on how you can support their Kids Eat Smart Club.
13: And I guess the Kids Eat Smart Foundation is feeling the pressure, not just from the increased cost of the supplies to provide this program, but because of the increased cost of living pressures. I guess, are there more children availing of this program now as well?
7: Absolutely. We are hearing it from our teachers and our principals. Not only is the rising cost happening right now in our program, the growing number of children accessing breakfast and food at school has absolutely increased year over year over year, and we're still continuing to see the increase. So we all know, you know, breakfast is the most important meal of the day. Children have to come to school. They don't have a choice. So for Kids Eat Smart, our goal is to ensure breakfast is there for every child and youth who need it for whatever reason they come to school hungry.
13: And Selena Stoyles, finally, if someone is listening to this interview right now and they'd like to help out and they would like to make a donation, how can they do so?
7: Thank you. We always say that if you are able, we're calling on individuals, businesses, communities, everyone in Newfoundland and Labrador, in the beautiful, you know, province we live in. If you can help ensure that breakfast is there for every child who needs it, please go online at kidseatsmart.ca or call us at 722-1996. Every dollar you give is a breakfast for a child.
11: And that is Selena Stoyles. 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
2: Here's the weather for midweek. It is sun and cloud for St. John's Metro and the Avalon today. Winds will be high, but a high of 13 degrees. A nice evening ahead with Thursday sunshine and a high of 15. For Clarenville in central Newfoundland, it's cloudy today and a high of 11. Again, a bit blustery out there. Skies will be clearing overnight, making way for sun and cloud on Thursday and a high of 16. For the south coast, it's sun and cloud today, a little windy and a high of 13. Some clouds overnight. And some sunny breaks on Thursday and a high of 16. And for the west coast, the southwest coast up to the northern peninsula, showers ending this morning and then a cloudy day ahead and a high of 10. More cloud overnight, making way for some sunshine on Thursday, and we'll get to a high of 16 degrees tomorrow.
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11: Now let's head over to the VOCM newsroom and get you caught up with a look at some of our top headlines this morning. The infrastructure minister says there's no way government is forgetting Stephenville Crossing following news that a building once earmarked for development of a new courthouse will be demolished. A woman has been charged with impaired following a hit and run in Carbonear over the weekend. And Premier Tony Wakeham will be speaking at the Mount Pearl Paradise Chamber of Commerce today. We'll have these topics and more for your next VOCM News, and that's coming up at 7 o'clock.
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2: Well, it is Wednesday, the 7th of October. And back in 1999, Adrian Clarkson was sworn in as the Governor General of Canada. The former broadcaster was the second woman to hold the office, and she remained in that post for 10 years. In 1985, Lynette Woodward was chosen as the first woman to play for the basketball team, the Harlem Globetrotters. And it's an anniversary for Spotify. The streaming music service was launched on October 7th, 2008. And quite likely one of the songs that was streaming early on was this track from Simple Minds.

0: In another world, you know, that song might have been sung by Billy Idol.
1: Oh, I love it. Whoever sings it, it's a great song. All the covers of it, I love it.
0: Well, Simple Minds did the version for The Breakfast Club, but they wanted Billy Idol initially to record the song. He passed on it. Brian Ferry of Roxy Music passed on it.
1: Swoon.
0: Corey Hart passed on it. It was offered to him, too. And then Simple Minds did it because the director of the Breakfast Club personally appealed to Simple Minds to do it. The band hated it. And in fact, members of the band left the band over recording that song. But
1: what's the problem? I think it's a beautiful song, a gorgeous melody.
0: I know. It's a weird one, that's for sure. But Simple Minds, they certainly are still remembered to this day for recording that track for the Breakfast Club. Don't You Forget About Me, number one back in 1985. All right, it is 5 minutes to 6 and the holiday weekend for Thanksgiving, just a couple of days away. That means plenty of highway travel. And so with a couple of reminders for safety about that, let's go on duty with the RNC. Constable Steph Myers joins me now. Good morning. How are you?
2: Good morning. I'm well, thanks. How's it going?
0: Not too bad. I know it's been a couple of weeks since we talked. We got Thanksgiving coming up this weekend. Have you got any turkey cooking tips for me?
2: I definitely don't have cooking tips. I always seek turkey from family members. It's not my forte.
0: So your tip is just seek it out from other people.
2: Absolutely.
0: Okay, that makes sense. It is a long weekend, and I'm wondering, for a Thanksgiving weekend, we don't think of it as sort of like the same high holiday as Christmas and other things, but give me a sense of how busy a Thanksgiving weekend could be for the police.
2: Yeah, any long weekend, we anticipate an increase in traffic on the highways, in the communities. You know, kids are off school on Monday, so there'll be extra foot traffic about. So we're asking everybody to drive responsibly, reduce speeds, and not to drive distracted.
0: And for this weekend, you've got something called Operation Impact, which will be happening all weekend long. Tell me about that.
2: Yeah, so it's an annual event. It's police services across the country, and it's a campaign to, you know, promote safe driving and safe operation within our communities and on the highways. We're going to have a lot of families head into the cabin. You know, the season's winding down, so everyone's trying to squeeze that last bit of warm weather at the cabin out. So we know that there'll be an increase of traffic, specifically on the Trans-Canada, right across the province. So we're asking everybody to, again, reduce your speeds, drive to the conditions. So if it is a bit rainy, we're only at Wednesday. The forecast could change 100 times by then. So drive to the conditions, however they are, over the weekend. Put away the cell phones, and to make sure wear seatbelts for sure. We will have additional enforcement out for this initiative. We'll be doing traffic checkpoints and additional patrols within the communities and on the highways. So we're asking everybody to stay safe, drive safely, and get to where we need to go.
0: You know, I sort of remember the days when buckle up campaigns were everywhere, encouraging people. But seatbelts weren't always mandatory. And I remember my mother would always rage against it from time to time when she was in the car in the passenger seat. And she'd just go, oh, hold it around me. And I mean, how often do you spot people not wearing their seatbelt? It just feels so habitual these days.
2: Yeah, despite our public education pieces and despite, you know, we're still seeing people not complying with seatbelts enforcement. So we're still writing tickets under the Highway Traffic Act for people not wearing seatbelts, both passengers and drivers. And in the same breath, you know, we're still charging people with impaired operation. We're almost on a weekly basis, I would say. We want people to realize that we are out there. We are enforcing the Highway Traffic Act, the criminal code. And unfortunately, people still aren't complying. So we're asking everyone to drive soberly this weekend without distraction and to please buckle up. It indeed does save lives.
0: Modern cars now, so anything built in the last 5 years, tend to have, you know, driving aids. Cruise control, of course, has been around for a long time. Adaptive cruise control. Your car might even have lane assist, you know, to keep you in your lane kind of thing. While those are great safety aids, how much do they kind of give a false sense of security or a false sense of the car is in command of things?
2: Yeah, I mean, if you're setting cruise control to an appropriate speed, you still have to have your wits about you. You still have to focus on the road. There's still traffic. You know, you still can't drive distracted. You can't use your cruise control as autopilot. You know, we ask people to still keep the cell phones away, not to fiddle with the radio, and to just focus on the task at hand. You know, it's a privilege to be able to drive. Collisions are preventable. Impaired driving is a decision that people are making, a poor decision. You know, the theme for this year's Operation Impact is safety is in your hands. And that's just a reminder that being a motor vehicle or license holder, it's your decisions and choices that keep yourself and other people on the road safe. So again, you know, we all have a role to play in keeping pedestrians, other motorists, and ourselves safe. So we ask everyone to follow the rules of the road and just keep everybody safe.
0: Well, there you go. You heard it from Constable Steph Myers herself. Don't fiddle with the radio. Leave it right where it is at 590 VOCM.
2: Absolutely.
0: All right. Well, it is always be mindful of these kinds of things, no matter what kind of driving you're doing. Constable Steph Myers keeps us on duty with the RNC each Wednesday here on the program. If we don't talk beforehand, I hope you and your family have a lovely Thanksgiving, and we'll talk again real soon.
2: You as well, and anybody listening would like to report unsafe driving behaviors, certainly call 911 or 729-8000.
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4: 7 o'clock, and it is a breezy one in Metro. Winds are gusting to about 65 at the airport. Good morning. I'm Sarah Strickland. Two people are in a heap of trouble after an incident on the Team Guju Highway during the morning rush hour yesterday, in which police were met with defiance instead of compliance. It all started just before 9 when an officer on patrol attempted to pull a vehicle over near Black Marsh Road. The driver hit the gas and took off towards the Team Guju. Police did not give chase due to public safety, but were able to keep an eye on the vehicle from a distance. Once on the on-ramp, the driver threw the car in reverse and accelerated right into an RNC vehicle. The car had come to a complete stop by that point, however, the driver refused to get out. Officers used force to pry open the doors, but at the same time, a woman in the passenger seat decided to take off on foot. The 31-year-old was arrested after a fairly brief foot chase. The 36-year-old man behind the wheel of the stolen vehicle is facing a slew of charges, including dangerous driving, assaulting a peace officer, resisting arrest, and flight from police. His passenger was released to appear in court at a later date on charges of resisting arrest and possession of property obtained by crime. A warning, some of the details in this story are disturbing. There's a new and chilling development in the case surrounding the Tumbler Ridge mass shooting earlier this year. The incident, one of the worst mass shootings in Canadian history, claimed the lives of 9 people, including the shooter. A 30-year-old in Washington State has been charged with conspiracy to murder people in a foreign country after allegedly providing support and money to the shooter. Acting U.S. Attorney Neil Floyd says the investigation revealed that James Cody Bryant had been in regular and repeated contact with the 18-year-old shooter, providing advice and even offering to live stream the events. Floyd outlined the horrific extent of Bryant's involvement.
5: 30-year-old James Cody Bryant had the information and ability to alert law enforcement and even discussed that possibility with the shooter, but he chose not to. Instead, he encouraged and offered assistance to a murderer. As one example, after killing 2 of his own relatives, when the shooter had trouble starting his own car, Bryant provided advice and offered assistance on how to get the car started so that JVR could proceed to the school and kill children.
4: The British Columbia government has filed a lawsuit in California against OpenAI for failing to alert authorities to disturbing conversations the shooter had on ChatGPT, despite the fact that they had been flagged by employees. Police have arrested a second person in connection with an assault in Torbay last Thursday. RNC cordoned off parts of Motion Drive following reports that a woman received non-life-threatening injuries the day prior. That search warrant resulted in the seizure of 2 long guns and ammunition. Police have now arrested a second suspect in that incident, 26-year-old Cody Kareen, who is facing several charges including careless use of a firearm, assault, and uttering threats to cause death or bodily harm. A full list of charges can be found at VOCM.com. He was held for court. The first suspect arrested in the case, 25-year-old Jesse Butt, is also facing a list of charges. A woman has been charged with impaired following a hit-and-run in Carbonear over the weekend. RCMP were called just after 8:30 Saturday evening to a home on London Road after a vehicle crashed into a parked car and left the scene. The callers suspected that the driver involved may have been impaired. Police located a vehicle matching the description provided, parked nearby. Police say the driver, a 57-year-old woman, provided a breath sample that was more than twice the legal limit. The accused will appear in court in December. Her license was suspended and the vehicle impounded. A man has been charged after causing trouble in a park on the edge of the capital city's downtown. RNC was called about a man making threats in Victoria Park just before 3 o'clock yesterday afternoon. The suspect had left the area by the time police arrived. About an hour later, another call came in about the same man in the same park. This time, officers were able to arrest the 23-year-old on charges of uttering threats and possession of a weapon for a dangerous purpose. He was held for court. Premier Tony Wakeham says he will underscore the potential for both provinces in the new Churchill Falls deal when he speaks with the incoming PQ Premier of Quebec. Tony Wakeham says his team reached out to Premier-elect Paul St-Pierre Plamondon Tuesday night with the hope that the two would speak today. The governing coalition Avenir, which reached the Churchill Falls deal with Newfoundland and Labrador, were wiped off the political map. Wakeham says the PQ's election message wasn't about tearing anything up, it was more focused on review.
6: Looking forward to having that conversation and for them to doing, getting him brought up to speed on the file with Hydro-Québec and others, and both officials from Hydro-Québec and officials from Newfoundland Hydro, of course, are have been working continuously towards definitive agreements, and there's work to be done, but hoping that after the Premier has a chance to review it, the new incoming Premier has a chance to review it, we'll continue to move forward.
4: There's another small break in the price of gasoline. The PUB has dropped the price by nearly 3 cents per liter. Diesel on the island is up by a cent and a half, while there's hardly any change to the price in Labrador West. Furnace oil is up by roughly a cent. The price of stove oil in Lab West remains relatively unchanged. Officials are investigating after a Delta Airlines plane clipped an Air Canada aircraft at Los Angeles International Airport yesterday morning. Here's Jason White.
7: The U.S. Federal Aviation Administration says it happened as a Delta Airlines plane was taxiing for departure and the Air Canada plane was being towed toward the gate. The Delta plane's left wingtip clipped the Air Canada aircraft's horizontal stabilizer. That's a wing-like structure at the tail end of a plane. An Air Canada spokesperson says no injuries were reported and the plane is being taken out of service for inspection and repairs. Jason White, The Canadian Press.
4: The Kids Eat Smart Foundation is celebrating those who help make its breakfast programs in schools across the province happen. This is Kids Eat Smart Week across Newfoundland and Labrador. Executive Director Selena Stoyle says the provincial government gives them nearly $1.4 million in funding every year, but it takes $5.8 million to run the breakfast programs. Stoyle says inflation has driven up the cost of serving meals by 29%.
8: The reality is in Newfoundland and Labrador, we have the highest child poverty in the country, and we know that the stats are telling us that one in three children under the age of 18 lives in a food insecure home or a home without food. So when you think about that, our goal at Kids Eat Smart is to share with everyone, especially during this week, that if you are able, you know, to be able to donate, go online at kidseatsmart.ca or talk to someone at your local school on how you can support their Kids Eat Smart Club.
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1: Good Wednesday morning, and you know what? Pretty good driving conditions outside our studios. A little bit windy, you know, but it's not at the point where you really got to hold on to the car door at this point. Portugal Cove Road and Major's Path, that is a slowdown. We've got construction work on Kelsey Drive in a couple of areas, so there's lane reductions throughout that area. Prince Philip Parkway, some construction there near Memorial University. There's lane reductions on the highway east and westbound at Fox Trap Access Road, and culvert installation happening at right around Butterpot Park, so that's a bit of a delay in both directions as well. Line painting crews are working through Terra Nova Park throughout this week. We've got the Belle Island Ferry Service with the Legionnaire and the Beaumont Hamel and Marine Atlantic. They did cancel the 6:30 from Port of Bass this morning with the Highlanders, but most of the other crossings today are looking pretty good. That's your VOCM traffic. I'm Jerry Lynn Mackey.
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4: St. John's Metro, rest of the Avalon, sun and cloud today. Southwesterly winds at 50, a high of 13. Nice evening. Westerly winds 30, a low of 6. Sunshine tomorrow. Southeasterly winds at 30 and a high of 15. For Clarenville and central Newfoundland, mostly cloudy today. Westerly winds at 50, a high of 11. Skies will clear up this evening. Winds down to light, a low of plus 5. Sun and cloud tomorrow. Southwesterly winds 30 and a high of 16. For the south coast, sun and cloud today. Southwesterly winds at 50 and a high of 13. A few clouds tonight. Light winds, a low of 7. Sunny breaks tomorrow. Southerlies 30 and a high of 16. For the west coast, southwest coast, northern peninsula, showers ending this morning, the mainly cloudy. Westerly winds 40 and a high of 10. Cloudy for this evening, low of 9. Sun and cloud tomorrow, southerlies 40 and a high of 16. Right now in St. John's, not a bad morning out there. Temperature at 10, but mind the wind out there. Gusts of up to 65 kilometers an hour over at the airport. I'll be back with all the news of the day at 7:45 for VOCM News. 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
1: I'm Jerry Lynn.
0: Big old hour coming up in front of us now, and we're going to talk about World Mental Health Week in just a few moments. And, well, it's important to have the right tools for those difficult moments in life.
1: It certainly is. Asking for a friend, Russell, you're going to love it. Because, you know, when you get to be our age, in your 40s and your 50s, it's not the easiest thing in the world to make friendships, make lasting connections with folks. So that's what our question deals with today.
0: Who are these friends of which you speak? We're also going to hear from the Premier a little bit later on because, of course, there's been a change in government in, Quebec, and we'll find out about that a little bit later on as what preparations are underway there. Quick reminder of our question of the day and also of your opportunity to pick yourself up a Sip and Listen VOCM travel mug. Yes, indeed. 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Yes, it's the Sip Listen VOCM travel mug. It's up for grabs today. 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That's 709-273-5211. Text us from anywhere on the island and talk about something that you're hearing on the program, or it can be our question of the day. How confident are you that the Churchill Falls agreement will be signed following the change of government in Quebec? Can you say that you're not very confident about that? Not confident at all, somewhat confident, or very confident? Those are your four options today online at VOCM.com.
1: We did just get a text, Russell. One listener gets in touch to say, not very confident. Quebec will review it first, then tear it up.
0: Mm. All right. Well, we'll see what happens. It's a Hydro-Québec deal, so it'll be interesting to see if the government will defy them. All right. Get in touch with us with a voicemail or a text today. It is 7:14.
1: Well, it is World Mental Health Week this week, and when it comes to mental health and suicide prevention, if you have the right tools to navigate difficult moments, it can save a life. Starting later this month, a new 8-week mindfulness training program is launching to help people build those exact skills. Now, the sessions will teach participants 7 practical mental health techniques with support from ASSIST, Newfoundland and Labrador. Andrew Safer is a mindfulness instructor and trainer, and he developed the upcoming program. He joins me now. Good morning, Andrew.
13: Good morning, Jane.
1: Andrew, when we talk about suicide prevention, I mean, we don't always immediately think of mindfulness. How exactly does mindfulness training help someone who's struggling with their mental health?
13: Yeah, that's a great question. The actual mindfulness practice, which is the cornerstone in this program, it's introduced at the first session, and we do this together as a group, and they also do it individually at home. And all, you know, intervening sessions, it's a 2-month program. So this practice itself, first of all, it starts with grounding. So we're relating to the floor under our feet as a connection to the real world. We're relating to our posture. So it's erect, but it's not stiff. And we're bringing our attention to our natural breathing. We're not breathing in any special way. It's just our normal breathing. But the difference is we don't normally pay attention to it. And so here we are paying attention to our breathing, and we're going along with it. It's not like there's anything exciting happening with it, but we're going along with it. And as best we can, what happens is we have thoughts, because that's what the mind does. It's restless, and we have different thoughts. So we're sitting here doing this practice, and all of a sudden we're thinking about our next vacation, or we're thinking about a problem that we had yesterday, you know, or whatever it is. So that takes our attention automatically, and we call that a wandering mind. So in the practice, we recognize when our mind has wandered, and we bring it back. So we redirect our attention back to, say, the breath. So that doesn't sound very complicated. It's not complicated, but we need to do a lot of it, because our mind is very undisciplined, and we go down a lot of rabbit holes, right? So this is what we're learning to do, is first of all, recognizing that, and then knowing that there's an alternative, knowing that there's a good place to go, to come back to the breath with our attention. So the attention is crucial to this. We are developing attention, and also the ability to basically discriminate, notice when something's a thought, and coming back. So we do that a lot over the period of different practice sessions, and that alone is going to make a difference. When people start going down the rabbit holes, they're dwelling on negative thoughts, they're ruminating, they're getting, you know, wrapped up in the implications of these negative thoughts as if they were real and taking them seriously, and then the worst thing that could happen is they could end up acting them out, right? So they could end up making a suicide attempt. But with this training, there's a much better chance that they're going to be able to recognize that these are thoughts, they're not reality, they're thoughts, and that they can redirect themselves. So I think that's probably the biggest single contribution that this practice is going to do for people.
1: And then they're walking away with practical skills that they can avail of. But yeah. I know you've partnered with the wonderful Tina Davies from ASSIST NL once more to, you know, provide support during the sessions. Why have a dedicated suicide intervention expert in the room?
13: Yep. Tina has been fabulous. She's been with us in 2 different groups. It's giving the participants an option that they can always avail. They can always get a hold of Tina. If they're battling suicidal thoughts, for example, during the session, or it could be just difficult things in their life, that they've got a place to go to someone who's very experienced in knowing how to help people who are going through this. It's not like they're all availing of Tina's expertise, but See, the group last year, I remember there were three people who contacted Tina and actually spent about an hour communicating with her. A lot of it is by text. Some of it's by phone. So if you can provide this to people who are at risk and have someone, you know, very experienced, help them have some insight about what's going on, that's extremely valuable.
1: Now, I know the deadline to register for the mindfulness training coming up. You've got until October the 17th to register. So for anyone listening who wants to secure a spot for themselves or a loved one, what's the best way for them to sign up?
13: It's really Seniors NL is handling the registration. And so the phone number is 709-737-2333. Their email is outreach@seniorsnl.ca. So that's the way to register.
1: And Andrew, this is not your first time conducting these or running these mindful training right. sessions. Why do you do it?
13: Why do I do it? Okay. Well, I have to be honest, in this case, with suicide prevention, 37 years ago, I was living in Halifax, and I was in an extremely difficult situation, a tight spot. I did not see that there was going to be any way out of it, and so I came up with a plan to end my life. And I actually was heading in that direction when I got interrupted. So thank goodness I was interrupted, and but I know how tormenting it is of a mental space that is. And I'm confident that if people have a chance to develop these mindfulness skills, that they can be preventing themselves from going further down that road to getting to the point of actually taking action. That's why I do it.
1: Andrew, it takes courage to speak out on lived experience, so I appreciate that. But moreover, I appreciate the work that you're putting in to help others. I thank you so much for joining me.
13: Thank you so much, Sherry Lynn.
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12: Here's the weather for midweek. It is sun and cloud for St. John's Metro and the Avalon today. Winds will be high, but a high of 13 degrees. A nice evening ahead with Thursday sunshine and a high of 15. For Clarenville in central Newfoundland, it's cloudy today and a high of 11. Again, a bit blustery out there. Skies will be clearing overnight, making way for sun and cloud on Thursday and a high of 16. For the south coast, it's sun and cloud today, a little windy and a high of 13. Some clouds overnight and some sunny breaks on Thursday and a high of 16. And for the west coast, the southwest coast up to the northern peninsula, showers ending this morning and then a cloudy day ahead and a high of 10. More cloud overnight, making way for some sunshine on Thursday, and we'll get to a high of 16 degrees tomorrow.
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13: Now let's head over to the VOCM newsroom and take a look at some of the top headlines this morning. Premier Tony Wakeham says he underscores the potential for both provinces in the new Churchill Falls deal when he speaks with incoming PQ Premier of Quebec. St. John's Mayor Danny Breen says the city's unable to freeze property assessments and has been suggested by the Canadian Taxpayers Federation. And RCMP in Glovertown are asking for the public's help in finding a stolen truck. We'll have these topics and more for your next VOCM News, and that's coming up in the Major Cast with Sarah Strickland at 7:45. Well, do you have a question that's been rattling around in your head? You're looking for an answer, but you can't quite find it. Well, we're here to help.

0: got a friend in me.
1: Yeah, today we're asking for a friend about making friends. This listener writes, look, it's hard to make new friends as an adult, particularly those 40 to 60 years.

0: years of age. I'm not ready for retiree groups, but it could also be that the kids are grown or someone is new in town. There's lots of good stuff out there for seniors and students and people who are dating. I almost feel like we need a social club or activities fair for adults like we used to have in university. The question is, how can I make meaningful connections and foster friendships in adulthood? Well, I put this to Vishal Pandya. He is the Sport Operations Coordinator for the Avalon Sport and Social Club.
1: I would say that is where we come in handy. So we as Avalon Sport and Social Club, we host several adult sports, people who are, you know, in that age group between 40 to 60. We have several programs. One of the most popular ones is I have a lot of people from that age group playing volleyball with us. Lately, pickleball has also picked up, quite a bit of pace. And I see a lot of people, even beyond 60, you know, they're playing pickleball. So I think if you can join one such program with us, that'll be really good. You can have a good community. You can make new friends. And at the end of the day, you go home doing some workout.
0: And I mean, is it common that people in this age range do have a little bit of difficulty in, you know, making meaningful friendships?
1: Totally. However, in my experience running Avalon Sport and Social Club, I have seen so many people who registered as an individual and they found their connection. And as a result of that, they come back registering as a team. So in the previous season, they have registered as an individual and they realize that that's a group they fit in. They would like to continue to play and, you know, they come back as a full team. So that's something that I find really interesting.
0: Yeah, what is it about sports like, you know, pickleball, where there's a whole lot of fun happening as well as the sporting activity itself, or like pool, where they're very social? What is it about these activities that really do help people get to know each other?
1: I think the part is fun, because they get to experience fun while being a bit of competitiveness there, and also they get to laugh, you know, there are those fun moments, someone missing the serve, someone doing something funny that creates that light atmosphere for them to come back to. And I think that's something that people would enjoy.
0: What do you hear from some of the people who are participating in Avalon Sport and Social Club? What kind of benefits do they get from, you know, being a part of something like that?
1: So first benefit is they get to meet people. Second benefit is, you know, they get to be physically active, get to have some fun moments. You can also have some additional benefits where we do have some sponsors through which, you know, they can avail some discounts. So for instance, we have Skechers. We have a few local breweries and cafes such as Boreal Cafe, Golf Shorts Mount Pearl. So they get to experience all sort of stuff as a whole package. And I feel that's something people enjoy. And also, we also host a few competition where we give away, you know, Bluetooth speakers, iPads. We give champ shirts. We organize a social rep party of a particular season. So, for instance, just a month ago, I hosted a summer social rep party at Golf Shorts where I gave away a bunch of gift cards. They were able to meet new people, not particularly from their own sport, but from other sports as well. We had a trivia night. So things like that, I feel, makes our club very special, that we offer something additional than just offering sports.
0: I'm not very good at sports, so would I be able to join the club?
1: Absolutely. You don't need to be an expert. You can be playing sport for the first time. You would be feeling most welcome to come and join us.
0: There may be some people listening who might be interested in getting in touch. How can they learn more about the Avalon Sport and Social Club?
1: So they can either search on Google Avalon Sport and Social Club, or they can drop an email to avalon@sportandsocialclub.ca to find out list of our programs. Our customer service team will reach out to them pretty quickly. Eventually, it'll come to me as well. So I'll be more than happy to offer them a spot to register themselves.
0: And that is Vishal Pandya. He is Sport Operations Coordinator for the Avalon Sport and Social Club. And thank you to the listener who reached out with that question. Now, if you have a question that you've always wanted to ask but you never did, it could be parenting, health, money, relationships, your vehicle, your pets, whatever it is, submit it at vocm.com and we'll ask for you. on your VOCM mornings.
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0: Now let's head over to the VOCM newsroom and take a look at some of our top headlines for this morning. The infrastructure minister says there's no way government is forgetting Stephenville Crossing following news that a building once earmarked for development of a new courthouse will be demolished. A woman has been charged with impaired following a hit and run in Carbonear over the weekend. And Premier Tony Wakeham will be speaking at the Mount Pearl Paradise Chamber of Commerce luncheon today. Russell.
13: In national and international headlines, the woman who survived an execution attempt in Tennessee is awake and talking. The federal government is set to announce today the path forward for Canada's laws on medical assistance in dying, and officials are investigating after a Delta Airlines plane clipped an Air Canada aircraft at Los Angeles Airport. More details in these stories coming up in about 8 minutes' time here on your VOCM Mornings.
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0: Good Wednesday morning. I'm just looking at the overall scene here, and I am seeing delays for drivers this morning on Peacekeepers Way. It is right around Fox Trap Access. Not sure what's going on there, but it is a bit of a delay, like I say. Now, on the highway at Fox Trap Access Road, there's lane reduction in both directions, and also through Butter Pot Park this morning. They're doing culvert installation work there, so that's a bit of a delay for drivers as well. I think the big story is coming this weekend. A section of Pitts Memorial Drive is going to shut down for the entire weekend. So that's the long weekend, right? Thanksgiving. So the highway's going to close in both directions from Heavy Tree Road to Babel's Overpass, and that's from Friday evening to midday Monday. It is culvert replacement work. That's your VOCM traffic. I'm Jerry Lynn Mackey.
13: Now let's take a look at what's going on in weather for this morning. And to help with that, Savio Paul is at the Gander Weather Office of Environment Canada. And Savio, what can we expect over the next couple of days?
15: Today we are looking at circulation weather for most of the island, or pretty much all across the island. So that means that more persistent showers in the west coast, especially along those showery bands. And for southeastern Newfoundland, there are some scattered shower pockets there. But generally looking at, especially Avalon Peninsula, generally looking at a mix of sun and cloud day with scattered chance of showers there. As we further go into central and northeastern Newfoundland, it will be mainly cloudy to a mix of sun and cloud today, with some scattered chance of showers for most of the day. And western Newfoundland will generally remain more cloudy tonight. Elsewhere, you're looking at clearing to a partially cloudy sky trend. Temperature-wise, highs today will be ranging from a low to mid-teens, and the lows for tonight will be in the mid to high single digits, with the low-lying inland areas of central and east seeing temperature getting close to near 0 degrees there. Mm. And like you said, winds will be a bit blustery today, especially from the northwest and southwest. It'll be ranging from 30 gusting to 50 to 40 gusting to 60. And especially the coastal areas will be seeing a gust to 80, especially in the northeastern Newfoundland and southeastern Newfoundland this morning. But winds will be gradually diminishing this afternoon and light for most areas for tonight. And looking into Thursday, most of the areas will be seeing a mix of sun and cloudy day, except the northern peninsula will be seeing it more of a mainly cloudy with some showers going through.
13: It looks like Friday might see a return to some showers as well, hey?
15: Oh, Friday we have one of the system kind of coming in, a small trough. That means that a quick shower of rain will be spreading from west to east on Friday.
13: And that is Savio Paul at the Gander Weather Office for Environment Canada. All right, it is 7:41 now, and just a quick reminder that the kindergarten registration for families in the families of schools 7 to 10, this is formerly known as the Avalon region, will begin this morning at 9, and it'll continue through to tomorrow as well. There's updated catchment viewers are available, and registration for both English and early French immersion programs are to proceed simultaneously. And so this is for families of children who are expected to begin kindergarten in September of 2027. So that gets underway today at 9 o'clock and carries on into tomorrow as well. That's registration for the Kinderstart or kindergarten registration. All right, let's talk a little bit about what's going on with the government as this province is negotiating the final leg of the Churchill Falls Agreement with the incoming PQ government in Quebec. Now, the party will form a minority government following an election in the province on Monday. VOCM's Richard Duggan reached out to Premier Tony Wakeham for his reaction.
16: Well, I think that's what the pollsters were telling us, that it was looking like a minority government. And so I think that, the people of Quebec have voted. And so last night I took the opportunity to have my staff reach out to the transition team for the new premier and offer my congratulations and to set up a time when we could chat and and we're looking to try and do that later this afternoon.
17: With a transition team now in place to get things set up for the next government, is it possible to make any real headway with negotiations right now, or is everything kind of at a standstill until more is firmly in place?
16: Right. I think, though, the messaging that we heard during the campaign and from the new premier wasn't anything around tearing anything up. Was around needing to review. So, you know, looking forward to having that conversation and for them to getting him brought up to speed on the file with Hydro-Québec and others. And, you know, both officials from Hydro-Québec and officials from Newfoundland Hydro, of course, have been working continuously towards definitive agreements, and there's work to be done, but hoping that after the premier has a chance to review it, the new incoming premier has a chance to review it, we'll continue to move forward.
17: When you speak with the new premier, what's the main message you're going to be bringing to him?
16: Well, I think that it's about the opportunity for both provinces here in terms of this huge development. And I think, for me, I will reemphasize to him, as I have been talking about myself, is that this isn't just about what we're going to be doing in the next 5 years or even 10 years. It's about the opportunities long term, and the fact that what we're looking at is reliability and consistency, and that's something that will allow the people of Newfoundland and Labrador the guaranteed flow of increasing revenues for the next 50 years, and it will also guarantee Quebec the stability of electrical supply.
17: We were told earlier today that the Parti Québécois has promised to bring the agreement to their legislature. Do you have any concern that having to wait for a vote in that legislature could push the timelines back, more than what you're comfortable with?
16: Well, like I said, we'll have that conversation with the incoming premier and talk about that, but that's why we've built in additional time to get the definitive agreements done till the end of March. So, we were hoping to have everything completed by December, but we do have the flexibility to go beyond that.
13: That is Premier Tony Wakeham speaking with VOCM's Richard Duggan about is promising to be the home stretch in the deal for the Churchill Falls Agreement. And we'll have more on that coming up after the major news. And that's next here at 7:45 on your VOCM Mornings.
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19: 7:45, we have sunshine in Metro, temperature at 10. It is on the breezy side, though, with winds gusting to about 65 at the airport. Good morning, I'm Sarah Strickland. In our news, a man has been charged after causing trouble in a park on the edge of the capital city's downtown. Another small break in the price of gasoline. Quebec Premier-elect has indicated that he intends to keep the hydro deal reached with this province intact. And in international news, officials are investigating after a Delta Airlines plane clipped an Air Canada aircraft at LAX. And we'll take a look at traffic, weather, the VOCM question of the day. But first in our news, two people are in a heap of trouble after an incident on the Team Gujou Highway during the morning rush hour yesterday, in which police were met with defiance instead of compliance. It all started just before 9 when an officer on patrol attempted to pull a vehicle over near Black Marsh Road. The driver hit the gas and took off towards the Team Gujou. Police did not give chase due to public safety, but were able to keep an eye on the vehicle from a distance. Once on the on-ramp, the driver threw the car in reverse and accelerated head right into the RNC vehicle. The car had come to a complete stop by that point. However, the driver refused to get out. Officers used force to pry open the doors, but at that same time, a woman in the passenger seat decided to take off on foot. The 31-year-old was arrested after a fairly brief foot chase. The 36-year-old man behind the wheel of the stolen vehicle is facing a slew of charges, including dangerous driving, assaulting a peace officer, resisting arrest, and flight from police. His passenger was released to appear in court at a later date on charges of resisting arrest and possession of property obtained by crime. A man has been charged after causing trouble in a park on the edge of the capital city's downtown. RNC was called about a man making threats in Victoria Park just before 3 o'clock yesterday afternoon. The suspect had left the area by the time police arrived. About an hour later, another call came in about the same man in the same park. This time, officers were able to arrest the 23-year-old on charges of uttering threats and possession of a weapon for a dangerous purpose. He was held for court. A warning, some of the details in this story are disturbing. There's a new and chilling development in the case surrounding the Tumbler Ridge mass shooting earlier this year. The incident, one of the worst mass shootings in Canadian history, claimed the lives of 9 people, including the shooter. A 30-year-old in Washington State has been charged with conspiracy to murder people in a foreign country after allegedly providing support and money to the shooter. Acting U.S. Attorney Neil Floyd says the investigation revealed that James Cody Bryant had been in regular and repeated contact with the 18-year-old shooter, providing advice and even offering to live stream the events. Floyd outlined the horrific extent of Bryant's involvement.
20: 30-year-old James Cody Bryant had the information and ability to alert law enforcement and even discussed that possibility with the shooter, but he chose not to. Instead, he encouraged and offered assistance to a murderer. As one example, after killing 2 of his own relatives, when the shooter had trouble starting his own car, Bryant provided advice and offered assistance on how to get the car started so that JVR could proceed to the school and kill children.
19: The British Columbia government has filed a lawsuit in California against OpenAI for failing to alert authorities to disturbing conversations the shooter had on ChatGPT, despite the fact that they had been flagged by employees. Police have arrested a second person in connection with an assault in Torbay last Thursday. RNC cordoned off parts of Motion Drive following reports that a woman received non-life-threatening injuries the day prior. The search warrant resulted in the seizure of 2 long guns and ammunition. Police have now arrested a second suspect in the incident, 26-year-old Cody Kareen, who is facing several charges including careless use of a firearm, assault, and uttering threats to cause death or bodily harm. A full list of charges against Kareen can be found at VOCM.com. He was held to appear in court. The first suspect arrested in the case, 25-year-old Jesse Butt, is also facing a long list of charges. A woman has been charged with impaired following a hit-and-run in Carbonear over the weekend. RCMP were called just after 8:30 Saturday evening to a home on London Road after a vehicle crashed into a parked car and left the scene. The callers suspected that the driver involved may have been impaired. Officers located a vehicle matching the description provided, parked nearby. Police say the driver, a 57-year-old woman, provided a breath sample that was more than twice the legal limit. The accused will appear in court in December. Her license was suspended and the vehicle impounded. RCMP are turning to the public to help identify suspects in a break-in at a movie theater in Stephenville. The incident happened around 4 o'clock yesterday morning at the theater on Carolina Avenue. CCTV captured 2 people, one wearing a black jacket and jeans with white shoes, and the other wearing a green jacket and black pants. Damage was caused to an ATM and the theater's cash register. Anyone with information is asked to contact the authorities. Quebec Premier-elect and PQ leader Paul St-Pierre Plamondon has indicated that he intends to keep the hydro deal reached with Newfoundland and Labrador intact. St-Pierre Plamondon will form a minority government in neighboring Quebec after a provincial election that saw the complete dissemination of the former governing Coalition Avenir, and despite garnering only 30% of the popular vote. On the question of Churchill Falls, he has no problem with the deal in principle, and while his party has a few months to ensure the agreement serves the interests of Quebecers, he sees the process as a typical exercise in due diligence. In the meantime, Joël Denis Bellavance of La Presse told the Tim Powers Show the new Quebec premier has a careful balancing act to play with a hugely popular prime minister who supports the deal.
15: Given to Paul St-Pierre Plamondon, whether he takes it or not, will be risky for him, because if he doesn't take it, I would remind you, Tim, that Mark Carney is a very popular politician in Quebec. We have the latest poll of La Presse conducted by Synopsis put the Liberals' support in Quebec at 51%. You heard it well. It's massive. I haven't seen that in years, if not in decades, that a prime minister and the party gets over 50% of voters' support in Quebec.
19: Meanwhile, Premier Tony Wakeham says he'll underscore the potential for both provinces in the new Churchill Falls deal when he speaks with the incoming PQ premier in Quebec. Tony Wakeham says his team reached out to the premier-elect Tuesday night with the hope that the two would speak today. Wakeham says the PQ's election message wasn't about tearing anything up. It was more focused on review.
16: Looking forward to having that conversation and for them to getting him brought up to speed on the file with Hydro-Québec and others, and both officials from Hydro-Québec and officials from Newfoundland Hydro, of course, have been working continuously towards definitive agreements, and there's work to be done, but hoping that after the premier has a chance to review it, the new incoming premier has a chance to review it, we'll continue to move forward.
19: Wakeham wants to emphasize to St-Pierre Plamondon that opportunities that exist, not just now, but into the future.
16: This isn't just about what we're going to be doing in the next 5 years or even 10 years. It's about the opportunities long term, and the fact that what we're looking at is reliability and consistency. And that's something that will allow the people of Newfoundland and Labrador to be guaranteed flow of increasing revenues for the next 50 years, and it will also guarantee Quebec the stability of electrical supply.
19: Meanwhile, Premier Wakeham will be speaking at the Mount Pearl Paradise Chamber of Commerce today. The discussion will center around the new Churchill Falls Agreement and its implications on the business community and the province as a whole. The luncheon is taking place at the Reed Community Center beginning at 11. VOCM News will be there. Officials are investigating after a Delta Airlines plane clipped an Air Canada aircraft at Los Angeles International Airport yesterday morning. Here's Jason White.
1: The U.S. Federal Aviation Administration says it happened as a Delta Airlines plane was taxiing for departure and the Air Canada plane was being towed toward the gate. The Delta plane's left wingtip clipped the Air Canada aircraft's horizontal stabilizer. That's a wing-like structure at the tail end of a plane. An Air Canada spokesperson says no injuries were reported and the plane is being taken out of service for inspection and repairs. Jason White, The Canadian Press.
19: There's another small break in the price of gasoline. The PUB has dropped the price by nearly 3 cents per liter. Diesel on the island is up by a cent and a half, while there's hardly any change to the price in Lab West. Furnace oil is up by roughly a cent. The price of stove oil in Lab West remains relatively unchanged. Section of Pitt's Memorial Drive, one of the busiest thoroughfares in Metro, will be shut down for the entire Thanksgiving weekend. The highway will be closed in both directions from Heavy Tree Road to the Babels Overpass from Friday evening to midday Monday. The closure is to allow for a culvert replacement as part of an ongoing construction project. Provincial government says a full closure of the road will allow the work to be done in a more safe and efficient manner, reducing the duration of any traffic disruptions. The infrastructure minister says there's no way government is forgetting Stephenville Crossing following news that a building once earmarked for development of a new courthouse will be demolished. Renovations on the Martin Gallant building, a former CNA campus, had begun under the previous government with hopes of turning it into a new courthouse and government services building. However, those plans were halted after the PCs took power about a year ago. Government says a further assessment of the building shows that level of disrepair is too far gone and will be demolished. Minister Barry Petten says there have been lots of internal conversations about how to proceed, and engagement will guide where potential new court facilities will go.
2: Well, I was left with no choice. I inherited an infrastructure list that was no money attached to most of it. It was all about announcements. It wasn't thought out. It wasn't planned out properly. And I'm left, and I have a responsibility to take seriously, and it's about protecting and how we spend public monies, and I do take that seriously. That's my commitment to this government, to people of this province, to spend as wisely as I can, and I will continue to do that. But Stephenville Crossing will not be forgotten about.
19: The woman who survived an execution attempt in Tennessee is awake and talking. Here's ABC's Sophie Flay.
21: 1 week after her botched execution, her lawyer says Krista Pike is awake and speaking. She was scheduled to be put to death for a 1995 murder, but she survived two lethal injections. How that happened is now under investigation. Pike's attorney saying her recovery is medically unprecedented. Her prognosis remains unclear, but at a minimum, we expect a long recovery. They want her death sentence reduced to life in prison.
19: The federal government is set to announce today the path forward for Canada's laws on medical assistance in dying. Here's Sarah Ritchie.
22: As it stands, people who are suffering from a grievous and irremediable mental illness are set to become eligible for assisted dying in March. A parliamentary committee that studied the issue over the spring recommended the government continue to exclude those people from Canada's MAID laws. It concluded there is no reliable way to tell whether a mental illness is truly irremediable. But the committee was accused of bias, with some of its own members calling the process flawed. Justice Minister Sean Fraser says his office sought a variety of perspectives as it worked on this policy, including people who were not heard by the committee. Sarah Ritchie, The Canadian Press, Ottawa.
19: The Kids Eat Smart Foundation is celebrating those who help make its breakfast programs in schools across the province happen. This is Kids Eat Smart Week across Newfoundland and Labrador. The foundation kicked things off yesterday with an event at East Point Elementary in St. John's. Executive Director Selena Stoyles says the provincial government gives them nearly $1.4 million in funding every year, but it takes $5.8 million to run the breakfast programs. Stoyles says inflation has driven up the cost of serving the meals by 29%.
23: The reality is in Newfoundland and Labrador, we have the highest child poverty in the country. And we know that the stats are telling us that one in three children under the age of 18 lives in a food insecure home or a home without food. So when you think about that, our goal at Kids Eat Smart is to share with everyone, especially during this week, that if you are able, you know, to be able to donate, go online at kidseatsmart.ca or talk to someone at your local school on how you can support their Kids Eat Smart Club.
19: 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How confident are you that definitive Churchill Falls agreements will be signed following the change in government in Quebec? Very confident, somewhat confident, not very confident, or not confident at all. You can weigh in at VOCM.com under the question of the day. Time now, 8 o'clock. Up next, your VOCM traffic and weather forecast.
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0: Good Wednesday morning. Good driving conditions across the metro region. Dry and clear. Similar scenes through the central region. And there's some wet conditions for drivers on the west coast. Well, now I'm seeing a slowdown. It is building there on Peacekeepers Way eastbound as you're heading into the Cloverleaf. Right there by Three Arm Pond. I don't know if that means anything to drivers. Is there a sign that labels this pond? But anyway, there is a delay happening. I'm not sure what's going on there. If you're in the area and you know, give us a shout. Let us know. 273-5211. Also seeing some minor slowdowns eastbound on the Outer Ring Road, and that's really from Thorburn Road as you approach Team Guzhou Highway exits. Again, that's eastbound. It's not major, but definitely something to think about if you want to avoid any slowdowns this morning. Kelsey Drive, construction work happening there in and around like Walmart down towards TD. We've got work happening on Prince Philip Parkway in the area of Memorial University. There's lane reductions out on the highway as well near Fox Trap Access Road. That's east and westbound. A little bit of a delay there through Butterpot Park with culvert installation. Line painting happening this week in Terra Nova Park. And just a heads up for this weekend. Woo, this is a doozy. There's a section of Pitts Memorial Drive that's going to shut down for the entire Thanksgiving weekend. The highway is closed in both directions from Heavy Tree Road to Bay Bulls Road overpass. It starts on Friday evening and it'll go until midday Monday. It's culvert replacement as part of an ongoing project. That's your VOCM traffic. I'm Jerry Lynn Mackey.
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19: St. John's Metro, rest of the Avalon, sun and cloud today, southwesterly winds 50, a high of 13. Nice evening, westerly winds 30, low of 6. Sunshine tomorrow, southeasterly winds 30, and a high of 15. Clarenville, central Newfoundland, mostly cloudy today, westerly winds 50, and a high of 11. Skies clearing this evening, light winds, low of plus 5. Sun and cloud tomorrow with southwesterly winds at 30, high of 16. South coast, sun and cloud today. Southwesterly winds at 50, a high of 13. A few clouds tonight. Light winds, a low of 7. Sunny breaks tomorrow with southerlies at 30 and a high of 16. For the west coast, southwest coast, northern peninsula, showers ending this morning. Then mainly cloudy with westerly winds at 40 and a high of 10. Cloudy this evening, low of 9. Sun and cloud tomorrow, southerlies 40 and a high of 16. Right now in St. John's, we have sunshine. The temperature's at 10. Winds are gusting to about 65 over at the airport. 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I'm Sarah Strickland.
12: This is your VOCM Mornings with Jerry Lynn Mackey and Russell Bowers.
0: 4 minutes past 8 o'clock on this Wednesday morning. I'm Jerry Lynn Mackey.
4: I'm Russell Bowers. And coming up in this next hour of the program, we're going to talk a little bit about job mobility and how secure people feel when it comes to moving around to find new work.
0: The Canadian Taxpayers Federation is calling on the City of St. John's to do a tax freeze. We'll talk with Devin Drover of the Federation.
4: Check in with the Department of Infrastructure over a decision to demolish a building at Stephenville Crossing that was slated to become the next courthouse. And also, Jerry Lynn's been out there talking
0: about...
4: Talking about affordability measures.
0: I was out talking with folks. We'll also check in with Selena Stoyles because this week is Kids Eat Smart Week.
4: All right. Just to follow up on what Sarah was just talking about with our question of the day, do you feel confident that the Churchill Falls Agreement will be signed following the change in government in Quebec? We've had some folks get in touch with us today, and one of those folks who texted said, I'm very confident the deal will be signed because Quebec has so much to gain from it. I'm not confident that it's the best deal for our province, especially regarding the escalation clause, but Newfoundland can sell excess power directly outside the province, so or limited access to do that. So that's one of our texters.
0: Yeah, another person got in touch to say Quebec will accept the deal if it's good for them. If they accept it quick, that means it's a really good one for Quebec. I don't know enough to know how good the deal is, but I think it can be better. The old agreement made by Joey should not be included in this one. PCs say it's good. Liberals say it's not. If the Liberals were in power, it would be the Liberals saying it's good. Well, absolutely. Everything is so political.
4: And we want to thank everyone who got in touch with us this morning. Haley texted us. And Haley, you've won yourself your Sip Listen VOCM travel mug. If you get in touch with us at 709-273-5211 via text or voicemail, we'll put your name in the hat to win your very own VOCM Sip Listen VOCM travel mug. And we'll get that out to you very soon, Haley, or let you know how to win it. And in the meantime, anything you want to comment on the program, do get in touch.
0: All right, 6 minutes past 8 o'clock. Attention townies, if your property tax bill feels heavier these days, well, you're not alone. A new analysis from the Canadian Taxpayers Federation shows that nearly every single homeowner in St. John's is paying more in taxes today than they were 3 years ago, with the average bill jumping by $450. The Federation says City Hall's quietly cashing in on rising home values, collecting an extra $21 million a year without actually raising the mill rate. Now, they're demanding the city freeze property assessments and put an end to the automatic tax hikes. However, Mayor Danny Breen's pushing back on this. He says the city's hands are tied by the Assessment Act. Now, that one mandates assessments every 2 years. The mayor says freezing assessments it's just not something they do. And he argues that the city's actual job is to manage the mill rate and control expenses. Well, joining me now to respond to the mayor and break down the numbers is Devin Drover, Atlantic Director of the Canadian Taxpayers Federation. Good morning, Devin.
5: Good morning. Thanks so much for having me.
0: Great to have you on with us. I know your analysis found that 99.6% of properties tracked are paying higher taxes today than back in 2023. What's your reaction when you see just how widespread these increases are?
5: Yeah, I mean, it's certainly very concerning for taxpayers. I mean, we looked at about 41,000 homes in the city that has been on the assessment roll for the last 5 years. And as you mentioned, you know, the average, the typical bill is over $450 a year. That's $37 a month for a family that didn't do anything different except own the same home. And, you know, we often hear, you know, these higher assessment values are great if you're selling your property. But even if you sell your property, you have to buy a different one and you're dealing with these higher costs. So it's certainly a concern for us. You know, we see that St. John's residents are dealing with years of inflation, years of everything costing more, from groceries to gas. We look at the gas price right now. Every day it seems to be going higher and higher. And, you know, taxpayers are being squeezed every way. So, you know, that's why we're calling on the city to, you know, as they look at the upcoming budget, to freeze assessment rates, hold the mill rate, and end tax hikes year after year.
0: Now, Mayor Breen has said that their hands are tied by legislation. How do you respond to that claim?
5: Well, I mean, I certainly understand that there's a relationship here between the provincial government and the city of St. John's. But, you know, the hands are tied argument to me is an excuse. If this was a real priority for Mayor Breen, he could write the Wakeham government and ask for relief here. And we've seen, you know, other provinces freeze the assessment rates. Ontario has kept property assessment rates frozen at January 1, 2016 value since 2020. And it's doing that again at the 2026 tax year. That's the largest province in the country. So if Ontario can run municipalities on frozen assessment for years, I believe St. John's could do the same. And if Mayor Breen believes this to be a priority rather than just the mill rate, I'm sure he can write Premier Wakeham and ask for that relief. So I don't think hiding behind legislation change is a reason to reject this ask. I mean, and I think this also aligns with the priorities of the Wakeham government, who've mentioned that affordability and cost of living concerns is a priority for them in this upcoming session of the House of Assembly. So if Mayor Breen is concerned about property taxes and thinks that, you know, there's value in this idea, I'd encourage him to write the Premier and this government and make quick action on reducing property taxes in the city of St. John's.
0: Devin, I want to go back to what you said about families not being able to pay their bills with paper gains on a house that they're not selling. Is it, or how frustrating is it for homeowners to be penalized just because the housing market around them got hotter?
5: Yeah, absolutely. I mean, like I mentioned, $37 a month for a family that didn't do anything except own the same house. And, you know, it's not like they're receiving different services for the most part than they did 5 years ago. I think if you ask the average St. John's resident, they don't believe that they're, you know, seeing a $450 a year service improvement. You know, a lot of municipal residents, you know, the only interaction they have with the city is on their garbage collection and other core services. So to see more and more of their paycheck go to the city every year while they're not seeing any service improvements, and, you know, they're doing nothing different. And, you know, that's real money. $37 a month is, you know, it's not retirement money in your pockets, but it goes a long way, especially when everything else is going up year after year. So, you know, we really are concerned about this. We think taxpayers deserve a break here instead of seeing automatic tax hikes, duty increase assessments. And also, the mayor hasn't committed to not increasing the mill rate, or councillors generally hasn't committed to not raising the mill rate in this upcoming budget. So I know they're in that planning process right now. So I hope they resist the desire to just increase the mill rate again to cover more spending at City Hall.
0: If the city truly cannot or will not freeze assessments without a change to provincial law, what exactly should City Hall be doing right now to offset these automatic hikes? And how can homeowners put pressure on them ahead of the next budget?
5: Well, I think, you know, it's amazing what politicians can respond when taxpayers actually reach out and write to them. And, you know, that's our number one encouragement all the time, is to actually talk to your local politician and let them know what your priority is. You know, 100 emails to a city councillor can go a long way in encouraging them to take a stand on some of these issues. And, you know, I'd add as well that, you know, it doesn't need to just be, you know, the conversation between property tax hikes or, you know, spending increases. I know that the city has committed recently to salary increases for certain union members, for example. It doesn't need to be an attack either on hardworking bureaucrats at City Hall. There's other ways that the council should focus on increasing revenue, and that's through more development. You know, we have seen this the city council and previous iterations of city council reject multiple proposals in recent years for apartment developments, for example, despite even recommendations from city staff. And these developments would help provide housing for those who need it and provide a wider tax base. So, you know, I think it doesn't need to just be a conversation between, you know, cutting spending at City Hall or increasing taxes on, you know, existing homeowners. We need to, instead of leaning more on the 41,000 families who are already live here and pay property taxes, is the city getting out of the way of developers and letting the city grow. More homes, more businesses mean more revenue and less pain for the average homeowner. So I think that really should be the priority for the city right now, is development, not on taxes.
0: Atlantic Director for the Canadian Taxpayers Federation, Devin Drover, I thank you for your time.
5: Thank you so much.
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4: All right, let's have a look at this now. And it seems that more than half of us, 54%, are worried about career opportunities as the labor market gets more uncertain. That's the finding of the latest MNP Consumer Debt Consumer Debt Index. The accounting firm looked at working Atlantic Canadians and found concern over AI and job mobility. Tara Siliker is an insolvency trustee with MNP, joins me now to look at this study. Good morning, Tara. How are you?
7: Good morning. I'm fine, thank you. Thanks for having me.
4: This study says about half of us are pretty worried about our job mobility and other opportunities. What do you make of that number?
7: Well, I guess that's not a surprise given the current economic conditions, you know, in this area and certainly wider in the world. I think any time that there's an increase in concern around the financial situation in general, then it tends to be that parlays into people avoiding the risks of job changes and are concerned about the impact that may have on them if they were to need to find another job, or even if they are just looking in general.
4: How much are personal finances being played into this?
7: I think they always are, in that, you know, household budget is made up of a number of things. And, you know, one is the income, the money that's coming in, and the other are the expenses that are going out. Certainly in our line of work, we see a lot of people that are struggling with the amount of debt that they have. And that tends to tie into how much of their personal income every month that they're needing to use just to service that debt, not necessarily to use to do the things that they need to do and to pay for their necessities. It's for old things that are already financed.
4: From what I gather, people generally, or at least a fair number of us, aren't saving for those very rainy days.
7: It's true. And that tends to be the same issue, is when the budget gets tight, you pay the things that you have to pay. And sometimes that does not leave a lot left over for saving, or for, you know, we would always recommend an emergency fund and things for people, so that if a hiccup does come up in your financial situation, that you have a bit of flexibility to be able to weather that.
4: When I think of Atlantic Canada and Newfoundland and Labrador, I think of very much a blue collar economy. A lot of people who do jobs that you just can't have AI or robots do for you. But how much is the specter of AI coloring how people feel about their job prospects, or at least their employment future?
7: Well, I think it is one more factor that causes additional worry for people, regardless of what their role is or what their skill set is, because you don't necessarily know the overall impact of what the AI could mean. But it's also, you know, it is highly in the media right now, and so it's top of mind for people about how that could impact things. So it is one more thing on top of rising costs and just job security in general.
4: And depending on your degree of income, I mean, how much are people taking on those secondary jobs, or are looking for other forms of income?
7: Well, we're seeing from this study that, you know, more than 4 in 10 Atlantic Canadians are trying to earn some additional income from another, you know, from an additional source. And that can be a positive, because it increases the amount of income in your household in a given month. And, you know, it can, depending on what it is, it can spread out the risk. So if you don't have all of your income eggs in one basket, then if something does come up in one area, that maybe that is something that can be increased in another, or supplemented, or maybe the impact is not as great. And I guess, again, I would say that if you're doing that, though, to primarily service debt versus, you know, needs, or, you know, just you're improving your own economic situation overall, that may then be a signal that it's time to look at sort of your options around dealing with your debt load.
4: Tara, how do you think that impacts labor mobility? You know, people may want to switch to a different job that pays them better, or maybe they see that, oh my goodness, you know, they're building pipelines out in Western Canada. They need 130,000 people out there. Should I make that move? I mean, do they feel frozen in place because they're afraid to take a chance?
7: Well, I mean, certainly in this part of the country, we are sensitive to the implications of, you know, economic troubles, and know that, you know, it can mean that you have to travel to get work and whatnot. But there is an element of hesitating more to avoid the risk of a job change or things, because you don't 100% know how it's going to work out. Mm-hmm. So they may not be as quick to make changes as they have been in the past.
4: And for anyone who is, you know, struggling with that debt issue, or trying to figure out there's money coming in, why isn't there enough of it left over? How much do you find that people then are turning to people for help with budgeting, if not insolvency?
7: Certainly, you know, it is busy in our line of work at the moment, and, you know, it has been, because there is a lot of debt available to people, and you tend to get loaded with it. And the more you are loaded with it, the fewer decisions you can make, because you're kind of tied and penned in by the amount of debt that you have, and you're working to service that debt versus working towards, you know, your life goals, right? Either emergency fund or purchasing something in particular, which are much more fun goals than working to try to handle debt. And so we work with a lot of people to try to help them make an arrangement with their creditors and get them into a lot of times a payment that they can more easily afford and to deal with some of the debt that's out there.
4: Yeah, you look at this market and you see all the overpriced homes, and you kind of go, well, they're you just blew past your 25% for shelter pretty fast, right? These days, and all, you know, cost of vehicles and everything. 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Tara, thank you for shedding some light on this for us this morning, and I hope you have a grand rest of your day.
7: Thank you. You as well. I appreciate your interest.
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7: Here's the weather for midweek. It is sun and cloud for St. John's Metro and the Avalon today. Winds will be high, but a high of 13 degrees. A nice evening ahead with Thursday sunshine and a high of 15. For Clarenville in central Newfoundland, it's cloudy today and a high of 11. Again, a bit blustery out there. Skies will be clearing overnight, making way for sun and cloud on Thursday and a high of 16. For the south coast, it's sun and cloud today, a little windy and a high of 13. Some clouds overnight and some sunny breaks on Thursday and a high of 16. And for the west coast, the southwest coast up to the northern peninsula, showers ending this morning and then a cloudy day ahead and a high of 10. More cloud overnight, making way for some sunshine on Thursday, and we'll get to a high of 16 degrees tomorrow.
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9: Now let's head over to the VOCM newsroom and take a look at some of our top headlines this morning. Premier Tony Wakeham says he underscored the potential for both provinces in the new Churchill Falls deal when he will speak with the incoming PQ Premier of Quebec. A man has been charged after causing trouble in a park on the edge of the capital city's downtown, and RCMP in Glovertown are asking for the public's help in finding a stolen truck. We'll have these topics and more for your next VOCM News, and that's coming up at 8:30. 8:27 right now. Well, the provincial infrastructure minister is speaking out after his decision to demolish a building in Stephenville Crossing, once slated to become the region's next courthouse. The former Liberal government had already started renovations on the Martin Gallant building, a former CNA campus, with the hopes of turning it into a courthouse, a new courthouse and government services building. Well, those plans were halted by the now governing PCs earlier this year. Now, they say a further assessment of the building has revealed that it is too far gone and it will be demolished. VOCM's Richard Duggan speaks with Minister Barry Petten about whether he's spoken with the town since the decision was announced.
10: I think I got a meeting scheduled with them under my municipal affairs NTI hat, actually, in the coming weeks, actually, with MNL's annual convention coming up. So and another local MHA in the area has been accessible as well. So not direct conversation, but we're meeting again at that time. But we've had lots of internal conversations on where do we go from here and what have you. And, I mean, you know, as for a courthouse, we'll figure out the best location for that. Where it lands, we'll figure it out through some stakeholder engagements. But, I mean, there's no way we're forgetting about Stephenville Crossing. I mean, my colleague, MHA Cormier, is the representative of that area, and he's very keen on looking after his own district, and so are we. But we have to, we have to be careful in how we proceed, and we can't create another fiasco, because this is what this was, an absolute fiasco, and we need.

0: right. And I mean, we won't forget Staple Crossing. I assured Mayor Lucas when I met with her, and MHA Cormier as well. This is not about turning our back on. This is not about turning our back on Staple Crossing. This is about spending money more wisely and cleaning up the many. And I mean, I tell you, there's been several fiascos that I've had to deal with and just presented to me. And you feel like you're the person that's doing all these cuts. But I was left with no choice. I inherited an infrastructure list that was no money attached to most of it. It was all about announcements. It wasn't thought out. It wasn't planned out properly. And I'm left, and I have a responsibility to take seriously. And it's about protecting and how we spend public monies. And I do take that seriously. And that's my commitment to the government, to people of this province, to spend as wisely as I can. And I will continue to do that. But Staple Crossing will not be forgotten about.
1: So you mentioned the possibility of figuring out a path forward for a new courthouse. So does that mean that a potential new build somewhere else or renovations of another building are still on the table?
0: I guess all options are on the table. I'm not sure what other buildings would be available. That's something that we'll figure out through our stakeholder engagement. And we have some inventory of land in the area, through Stephenville Crossing. I really don't know what the end result will be. Justice are going to, we're going to seek some advice from Justice, see what their thoughts are on it. And but we will be, we're moving forward in that direction to figure out where's best suited, best, synergies created with the courthouse, with the justice system, what have you. And when we decide that we feel the best location, we'll decide that then. But it could, more likely, maybe a new build. I mean, I'm thinking that maybe the, from what inventory we have out there and what conversations we've had, it looks like it could be a new build, but I mean, anything is possible right now.
2: And that is Infrastructure Minister Barry Petten, and he was speaking with VOCM's Richard Duggan. It's 8:30.
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4: 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If you've been injured in an accident, make the call today, 576-CALL.
5: 8:30 in the sunshine in Metro, temperature at 10, winds gusting to about 65 at the airport. Good morning, I'm Sarah Strickland. A man has been charged after causing trouble in a park on the edge of the capital city's downtown. RNC was called about a man making threats in Victoria Park just before 3 o'clock yesterday afternoon. The suspect had left the area by the time police arrived. About an hour later, another call came in about the same man in the same park. This time, officers were able to arrest the 23-year-old man on charges of uttering threats and possession of a weapon for a dangerous purpose. He was held for court. Quebec Premier-elect Paul St-Pierre Plamondon has indicated that he intends to keep the hydro deal reached with Newfoundland and Labrador intact. The PQ will form a minority government in neighboring Quebec after a provincial election that saw the complete decimation of the former governing Coalition Avenir, and despite garnering only 30% of the popular vote. On the question of Churchill Falls, the leader has no problem with the deal in principle, and while his party has a few months to ensure the agreement serves the interests of Quebecers, he sees the process as a typical exercise in due diligence. In the meantime, Joël Denis Bellavance of the Press told the Tim Powers Show the new Quebec premier has a careful balancing act to play with a hugely popular prime minister who supports the deal.
6: Given to Paul St-Pierre Plamondon, whether he takes it or not, will be risky for him, because if he doesn't take it, I would remind you, Tim, that Mark Carney is a very popular politician in Quebec. We have the latest poll of La Presse, conducted by Synopsis, put the Liberals' support in Quebec at 51%. You heard it well. It's massive. I haven't seen that in years, if not in decades, that a prime minister and a party gets over 50% of voters' support in Quebec.
5: There's another small break in the price of gasoline. The PUB has dropped the price by nearly 3 cents per liter. Diesel on the island is up by a cent and a half, while there's hardly any change in the price in Labrador West. Furnace oil is up by roughly a cent. The price of stove oil in Lab West remains relatively unchanged. The woman who survived an execution attempt in Tennessee is awake and talking. Here's ABC's Sophie Flay.
7: 1 week after her botched execution, her lawyer says Krista Pike is awake and speaking. She was scheduled to be put to death for a 1995 murder, but she survived two lethal injections. How that happened is now under investigation. Pike's attorney saying her recovery is medically unprecedented. Her prognosis remains unclear, but at a minimum, we expect a long recovery. They want her death sentence reduced to life in prison.
5: Up next, your VOCM traffic and weather forecast.
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2: I'm glad I'm not driving out there this morning. I tell you, there's a few slowdowns to tell you about. We've got slowed driving happening eastbound on the Outer Ring Road as you're coming towards Thorburn Road. Thorburn Road, don't get me started. Honestly, if you're coming towards St. John's, it's a wicked slowdown. It's a bumper to bumper standstill as you're coming down Thorburn towards Goldstone Street. Now, tomorrow, there's going to be changes in place in that area. They're hoping to have Goldstone Street, Thorburn Road, and Seaborn Street completed by tomorrow. Now, that's weather permitting, and there's going to be changes. We'll talk about it tomorrow. I'm also seeing a scattered slowdown there at Portugal Cove Road and Major's Path. At least it's open, right? It was closed overnight. Work happening on Kelsey Drive in a couple of places there between like where the Walmart is down towards TD Bank. We've got Prince Philip Parkway under construction there in front of Memorial University if you're like coming towards the Confederation Building. Lane reductions out on the highway east and westbound at Fox Trap Access. Delays for drivers through Butterpot Park. It's culvert installation. And look, if you're in Terra Nova National Park this week, you might see a scattered line painting crew on the go. Just a reminder that a section of Pitts Memorial is going to shut down for the entire Thanksgiving weekend, and that's Heavy Tree Road to Bay Bowls Overpass, both directions, Friday right to mid-Monday. That's your VOCM traffic. I'm Jerry Lynn Mackey.
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5: St. John's Metro, rest of the Avalon, sun and cloud today, southwesterly winds 30 and a high of 13. Nice evening, westerlies at 30 and a low of 6. Sunshine tomorrow, southeasterly winds at 30, high of 15. For Clarenville and central Newfoundland, mostly cloudy today, westerly winds 50 and a high of 11. Skies clearing tonight, light winds low of plus 5, sun and cloud tomorrow, southwesterly winds 30 and a high of 16. For the south coast, sun and cloud today, southwesterly winds 50 and a high of 13, a few clouds tonight, light winds, low of 7, sunny breaks for tomorrow, southerlies 30, high of 16. West coast, southwest coast, the northern peninsula, showers ending this morning, then mainly cloudy, westerly winds 40, high of 10, cloudy this evening, low of 9, sun and cloud for tomorrow, southerlies 40 and a high of 16. Right now in St. John's, sunshine, temperatures 11, winds are gusting to 65 clicks over at the airport. 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
2: We're at 23 minutes to 9 o'clock now, 23 minutes before you can call VOCM Open Line host Brian Callahan. Let's talk about this, the price of a barrel of oil remaining high. The provincial government is likely and quietly taking in a significant boost in unexpected revenue. But as the government's bottom line improves, everyday residents are still struggling with the soaring cost of living. If the province has extra cash on hand, where should it go? Well, I was out and about asking people what specific financial relief measures they want to see government announce next.
13: Probably something to do with electricity bills for sure. Maybe a rebate on something that would help reduce the cost of electricity, as like if you don't have a mini split, I know the cost of oil itself, diesel, furnace oil is through the roof. So maybe to help out some people with electricity bills, whether they're having oil or furnace oil or, you know, just general electrical.
2: Are you on oil heat?
13: I am not, no.
2: What would you like to see?
13: Probably would be electrical, I think. Yeah, so our bills are still pretty high, I find, for electricity. So if they could somehow knock off a little bit, you know, it goes in the long run, right? So
2: Now, they did announce if the deal with Quebec goes through, it would be a 15% rebate. Does that sit well with you, or do you want to see more?
13: I'd like to see more. 15% is technically only sales tax, you know what I mean? So I'd like to see up around 25, 30% be nice. We have a lot of electricity potential here, so I don't think we should be paying as much as what we are, but, you know, it is what it is for now, I guess, but I'd like to see less, for sure.
2: What personally would you like to see them announce?
9: We're kind of looking forward for the electricity because we heard it's also, you know, for us low minimum wage are only like it's kind of hard to pay those ones. So we hopefully the electricity. We just moved in our new house, so yeah, we're on electricity. So yeah, good luck for us.
2: If they could do anything that would make a difference in your pocketbook today.
14: Gas also. Hopefully they will decrease that one. Oh, yeah. Drop it down.
15: Maybe electricity rates go down.
2: Is electricity bills, is that like the biggest kind of pain in your monthly budget? Or
15: sometimes. In the winter, sure. Yeah. Yeah.
2: If they got in front of a microphone, that's what you'd want to hear.
15: I would say so. Yeah, that's what comes to mind.
16: Basically, I think what they have to do is they have to tell the oil companies to stop raising their prices, cap it. We know for a fact they don't have to, because when COVID was around, how expensive was gas during COVID? It was under 80 cents. So let's assume they have to add some extra money because of all the stuff going on in Iran. Fine, fair. Drop it to 80 cents. Add 50 cents for that. You're still at $1.30. Not $2.30 or whatever it is up to now.
2: Gas prices, that's the number one thing for you.
16: For me, no, because I don't drive, but I'm aware enough to see that it's affecting everybody else.
2: And it affects, of course, shipping and everything under the sun when you go to the grocery store.
16: Oh, yeah. It's a knockdown effect, so. And as I said, it's just, it's the oil companies being greedy and everybody gets screwed.
17: I would really like to see the price of gas lowered, not just for me, but for everybody. And I'd also like to see groceries become much more reasonable. It's terrible when you go into Dominion or Sobeys and simple things that were, I don't know, $3 a year or two ago are now twice that. So I think that's something that the government could definitely do.
2: And that would certainly help everyone. Do you travel a lot with respect to the price of gas?
17: Oh, yes. I live in Grand Falls, Windsor. I'm moving to St. John's, so I have been, and I have a grandchild here, so I'm back and forth a lot, like once a month, and I really notice that is, you know, very costly.
2: If they could make an announcement today that really spoke to you, that made a difference in your cost of living, what would you like to see them announce?
18: I'd like to see them announce something that helps everybody, give us back some of our money, like so we can live. Right now, people are struggling. We have homeless people in Newfoundland, addictions. We need so much here right now, housing, medical. We are at rock bottom right now.
2: Seems like you're very aware of others.
18: I am.
2: If they could do something that made a difference to your bottom line, what would you like to see?
18: I would like to see some of the taxes removed from the gas. I would like to see an investigation done into the grocery stores, the bigger chains of grocery stores.
2: The price fixing,
18: and there's a whole lot more that the government could be doing that they're not doing.
2: And that was yours truly, out and about around the city of St. John's, just chatting with residents about what cost-cutting or cost-saving measures they would like to see the government announce. Russell, you and I were talking about this. It's interesting that, you know, on face value, I would ask the person, they would say something broad that would help everyone, like home heating costs or fuel prices.
19: Mm-hmm.
2: And then I would say, but what about you personally? You know what I mean? Like, people were first thinking of the masses, and then they would zero in and focus on their own bottom line.
19: Yeah, it's a bit of a testimony to how people think of it, you know, there's one person said, I don't drive, but I think it would be helpful to others,
2: for everyone.
19: You know?
2: Yeah.
19: So, yeah, it's a wonderful testimony to the folks that are out there, that's for sure.
2: I love people.
19: 843.
20: Farrell's Excavating advises the motoring public of the closure of Route 2 Pitts Memorial from Friday, October 9th at 7 p.m. until the morning of Monday, October 12th. Again, there will be a closure of Route 2 Pitts Memorial from Friday, October 9th at 7 p.m. until the morning of Monday, October 12th. The closure will be from Commonwealth Avenue Interchange to Kilbride Interchange for culvert replacement. The public will experience delays while work is ongoing and are advised to find alternate routes. Farrell's Excavating apologizes for any inconvenience this work may cause.
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29: Here's the weather for midweek. It is sun and cloud for St. John's Metro and the Avalon today. Winds will be high, but a high of 13 degrees. A nice evening ahead with Thursday sunshine and a high of 15. For Clarenville in central Newfoundland, it's cloudy today and a high of 11. Again, a bit blustery out there. Skies will be clearing overnight, making way for sun and cloud on Thursday and a high of 16. For the south coast, it's sun and cloud today, a little windy and a high of 13. Some clouds overnight and some sunny breaks on Thursday and a high of 16. And for the west coast, the southwest coast up to the northern peninsula, showers ending this morning, and then a cloudy day ahead and a high of 10. More cloud overnight, making way for some sunshine on Thursday, and we'll get to a high of 16 degrees tomorrow.
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29: It's 8:48 now here on your VOCM mornings, and it's Kids Eat Smart Week across the province, and it's a time for the Kids Eat Smart Foundation to celebrate the ones who make those breakfast programs in schools happen across this province. And it's all kicking off with an event at East Point Elementary in St. John's, and VOCM's Richard Duggan was there to speak to Executive Director Selena Stoyles.
1: Eat Smart Week is a very special week because it's really the time when we celebrate everyone in our schools and communities who make food at school happen for our children in Newfoundland and Labrador. And it is it's a week too where we celebrate our partners, our donors, our volunteers, all of our school community. And we also need to celebrate, which is most important, the incredible support that we receive behind all of our Kids Eat Smart clubs.
3: There is an event at East Point Elementary School here in St. John's. I know that event also included some support from the provincial government.
1: Absolutely. We're especially grateful to the government of Newfoundland and Labrador for their continued support. Every year, they give our foundation just shy of about $1.4 million. But, Richard, our cost to operate our program is about $5.8 million. So it takes all of us, government, donors, partners, you know, school community, volunteers, communities, everybody working together. That's how we ensure that children and youth have access to nutritious food at school at no cost to their families. And, you know, we hear it from all of our school community. You know, families across the province are struggling and they're feeling the impact of rising food costs. And, you know, that's why our Kids Eat Smart Clubs are so important now, because having breakfast should never depend on how much a family can afford that week. So when a child comes through the doors of their school needing breakfast, for whatever reason, we are there to ensure that it's there for them.
3: How has the cost of operating this program increased, even, say, since you ran this program last year?
1: Thank you for asking. The cost has increased by 29%, and that is direct funds to our schools to buy food to ensure our children have food at school. You know, the reality is in Newfoundland and Labrador, we have the highest child poverty in the country. And we know that the stats are telling us that 1 in 3 children under the age of 18 lives in a food insecure home or a home without food. So when you think about that, Richard, our goal at Kids Eat Smart is to share with everyone, especially during this week, that if you are able, you know, to be able to donate, go online at kidseatsmart.ca or talk to someone at your local school on how you can support their Kids Eat Smart Club.
3: And I guess the Kids Eat Smart Foundation is feeling the pressure, not just from the increased cost of the supplies to provide this program, but because of the increased cost of living pressures. I guess, are there more children availing of this program now as well?
1: Absolutely. We are hearing it from our teachers and our principals. Not only is the rising cost happening right now in our program, the growing number of children accessing breakfast and food at school has absolutely increased year over year over year, and we're still continuing to see the increase. So we all know, you know, breakfast is the most important meal of the day. Children have to come to school. They don't have a choice. So for Kids Eat Smart, our goal is to ensure breakfast is there for every child and youth who need it for whatever reason they come to school hungry.
3: And Selena Stoyles, finally, if someone is listening to this interview right now and they'd like to help out and they would like to make a donation, how can they do so?
1: Thank you. We always say that if you are able, we're calling on individuals, businesses, communities, everyone in Newfoundland and Labrador, in the beautiful, you know, province we live in. If you can help ensure that breakfast is there for every child who needs it, please go online at kidseatsmart.ca or call us at 722-1996. Every dollar you give is a breakfast for a child.
29: That's Selena Stoyles, Executive Director of the Kids Eat Smart Foundation, speaking with VOCM's Richard Duggan. Just before we wrap up here this morning, I just want to pass along this text that we got from one of our listeners this morning, and they say, good morning. Just wanted to say thank you, Jerry Lynn, for the interview with Andrew Safer.
2: Oh.
29: One of the few who's not afraid to speak about suicide and some of the things that are key to saving lives. It was very much appreciated, and you are very much appreciated, Jerry Lynn. So thanks.
2: Tina's a part of the sessions coming up. She is the Assist NL member.
29: Okay.
2: So I'm just in the process of writing Tina back saying, I love you, Tina.
29: All right. Well, thanks to everybody who got in touch with us this morning. We'll be back here tomorrow. In the meantime, the news is next, and then it's VOCM Open Line.
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6: I'm Claudette Barnes in your community. Planned Parenthood NL is giving away the ultimate hockey weekend getaway with their Hat Trick Raffle Fundraiser. You could win two tickets to see the Toronto Maple Leafs take on the New York Islanders on October 17th in Toronto. A WestJet gift of flight for two to Toronto or anywhere WestJet flies, or $200 in cash spending money. All proceeds from the raffle will go towards supporting Planned Parenthood NL's vital work across the province. Winner will be drawn on October 9th at noon. Raffle tickets can be purchased at Planned Parenthood NL at 47 St. Clair Avenue in St. John's and all other participating locations. 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
7: 5 to 9, sunshine, temperature 11, winds gusting to 65 at the airport. Good morning, I'm Sarah Strickland. Two people are in a heap of trouble after an incident on the Team Guzhou Highway during the morning rush hour yesterday, in which police were met with defiance instead of compliance. It all started just before 9 when an officer on patrol attempted to pull a vehicle over near Black Marsh Road. The driver hit the gas and took off towards the Team Guzhou. Police did not give chase due to public safety, but were able to keep an eye on the vehicle from a distance. Once on the on-ramp, the driver threw the car in reverse and accelerated right into the RNC vehicle. The car had come to a complete stop by that point. However, the driver refused to get out. Officers used force to pry open the doors, but at that same time, a woman in the passenger seat decided to take off on foot. The 31-year-old was arrested after a fairly brief foot chase. The 36-year-old man behind the wheel of the stolen vehicle is facing a slew of charges, including dangerous driving, assaulting a peace officer, resisting arrest, and flight from police. His passenger was released to appear in court at a later date on charges of resisting arrest and possession of property obtained by crime. There's another small break in the price of gasoline. The PUB has dropped the price by nearly 3 cents per liter. Diesel on the island is up by a cent and a half, while there's hardly any change to the price in Labrador West. Furnace oil is up by roughly a cent. The price of stove oil in Lab West remains relatively unchanged. Up next, your VOCM traffic and weather forecast.
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2: Good Wednesday morning. I'm seeing a whole lot of slowdowns out there, especially towards the east end. So Portugal Cove Road is slow going from like the airport down towards Eastside Mario's. You know what I'm saying? So there's delays right across the Portugal Cove Road. Thorburn Road heading towards St. John's as you approach Goldstone Street. That is a slowdown. I'm seeing delays for drivers on Prince Philip Drive as well, especially in and around Munn. That work on Goldstone, Thorburn, and Seabourn is expected to be done by tomorrow. Of course, that's if the weather will allow. But there are changes coming there. Now, the main change is a new flashing green arrows that will be for left turns onto Goldstone Street and Seabourn. Drivers, you may turn left only when the flashing green arrow is displayed. And then we've got changes coming to the lanes there as well. Westbound Thorburn Road, two lanes will be for left turns onto Goldstone Street. And if you're there'll be one lane dedicated if you're going to the highway. Eastbound on Thorburn Road, and this has been the problem spot throughout the last few weeks, it's one lane there for left turns onto Seabourn Street, and two lanes will allow for through traffic to get on towards the Avalon Mall. A reminder as well that a section of Pitts Memorial Drive will shut down for the entire Thanksgiving weekend, and we'll have all the details for you as it gets closer. That's your VOCM traffic. I'm Jerry Lynn Mackey.
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7: Right across the island, sun and cloud and windy. I'm Sarah Strickland.
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13: And good Wednesday morning, everyone, and welcome to the Wednesday edition of Open Line. My name is Brian Callahan, joined, of course, by the lovely and talented producer of the program, David Williams, out across the hallway, in through the big pane of glass. 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And, of course, to get on the air, you know what to do. Call the numbers 709-273-5211. Long distance 1-888-590-8626. That's VOCM, of course. And our email address, openline@vocm.com. So, pretty typical fall day out there today for sure. Still into the double digits, which is nice. But she was blowing a gale when I came in this morning, Dave. I was getting on to go early this morning. And it will remain a windy one around these parts for most of the day. Of course, maybe a few sideways showers thrown in for good measure, I would suspect. But overall, it could be a lot worse weather-wise, that's for sure. Quick check-in on some sports and another couple of dandy games in the MLB playoffs last night. If you're following to that extent, the LA Dodgers are now up 2-1 in their best-of-five series with the Atlanta Braves and 3-1 win yesterday. And then in the late game, the San Diego Padres stave off elimination at home with a 4-3 win over the Brewers. Right. And later today, all series resume, including the American League, where the upstart Chicago White Sox can eliminate Cleveland, while Tampa Bay Rays can end the Yankees season. Put them out of their misery, suggest really no offense whatsoever in these playoffs for the Yanks. No Aaron Judge, no hope. And an exhale, maybe, a little bit of one for the Leafs fans out there after number one pick Gavin McKenna finally gets his first points as a pro, picks up his first goal, and an assist as Toronto comes back to beat Nashville 5-4 in OT last night. Pretty exciting game, caught a little bit of it. There was a lot on the go. Auston Matthews, of course, with the winner in OT, 3 assists in the game as well for him, so he's racking up the points early on. Not so good for the Habs, unfortunately, last night. The Canes came in and spoiled their home opener with a 6-4 win. And Alex Newhook, of course, picks up an assist there. But they have now lost Demidov for at least a few weeks to injury, I think, as they head out on the road. And you may have caught some of the soccer friendly, as I was mentioning, lots on the go last night, beyond the news. And I'll get to that in a minute. But Canada drops a friendly, of course, versus the United States in Minnesota, 1-0. Had some good moments, but also some real lapses in defense and other, some brain cramps there along the way. Overall, Canadian coach Jesse Marsh, of course, an American himself, so that dynamic played out last night. He highlighted all the positives from the Canadian team, and these are friendlies, so it's a good time to reset the team and find out where your strengths and weaknesses are as you get into the more meaningful games, I would suggest, later on in the next year and those to come for the next World Cup. And one of the greatest to ever play the game, of course, play the beautiful game, Lionel Messi. Played his final match last night for Argentina. And, of course, he scores a goal. Of course, he had to score a goal in a 3-0 win, 3-0 win over West African country Benin. And a tearful Messi, of course, addressed the no less than 85,000 fans in Buenos Aires last night. With all the right words, of course. It was his 208th international game, 126th goal he scored last night. And that is second only to Ronaldo himself, who has 146. All right, so that's my sports and that's my mental break, I guess you could say. But it's a very heavy day, another heavy day in news. And it doesn't get much heavier, really, than the 3 years ago today, the anniversary, October the 7th, when we all awoke on this side of the world to news of the massacre by Hamas terrorists of Israelis across the border from Gaza at the Nova Music Festival, which then, of course, spread to villages and kibbutzes, and the hostages that were taken, most killed, some eventually returned. And this all set in motion, of course, the war with Hamas in Gaza, which has since spilled over into the larger war with Iran. And there continues to be some serious questions regarding Israel's immediate response in the aftermath or even in the lead up to the October 7th massacre, which has since, there continues to be some serious questions there on Israel's part, or should I say the delayed response to it all. Serious lapse in security, that has been acknowledged, and questions of what Israeli Prime Minister Benjamin Netanyahu knew about the threat, whether enough was done to thwart it. And there's lots there to discuss, of course, but of course that's a very serious and very solemn and very sad anniversary today, but should not go unnoticed and unchecked. And back closer to home, albeit on the other side of the country, an arrest yesterday in the horrific school shootings, of course, back in Tumbler Ridge, BC, earlier this year. So the FBI and RCMP, of course, have absolutely been working together on all of the fallout since this. And we've learned now that the role that OpenAI chatbots played in this, and we know that they have, that's been documented and already been reported vastly and widely in media, but how the shooter consulted the chat and chatbot and the OpenAI on how to carry out the carnage that day. I mean, 8 people killed, mostly school kids, and the shooter themselves, of course, took their own life. But we now know that, no, it wasn't just OpenAI, it was also another human being that helped as well. Allegedly, we'll say, charges have been laid. James Cody Bryant is the person's name, who, like the shooter, identifies as trans, according to the officials yesterday, police and FBI in Washington State. So this person was arrested, 30-year-old, charged with conspiracy to murder persons in a foreign country. Yeah, that's a pretty serious charge. And the arrest made in Washington State, as I said, someone who helped with the shooting, admitted, you know, being the only one who could probably stop the shooting. Sent money, you know, for different things, shoes, tried to help the shooter get their car started so they could actually drive to the school, down to that kind of detail. And it just goes to show you never know what's going on with the investigation, whether it involves the weapons. There's still no answers from the RCMP on where the weapons came from, how they were acquired. Those issues are still before the courts to be sorted out before they will say that they can release that information. They seem unwilling to do it, I'll put it that way. But, of course, how the shooter got them, that's still before the courts. And you talk about the good and the bad of the internet. Unfortunately, the bad happens before the good, right? It's all reactive. And in the end, you have to wonder who else these people, the shooter and the individual that's been arrested, who else have they been in contact with? And if those people are imminent threats, and I'm sure that the investigation is following those threads as well, And maybe they can get that out of Bryant, the person charged here. Maybe there's some information that can be gleaned and maybe, you know, offset any other future incidents such as this. Just horrific. Anyway, we can talk about that, of course. If you'd like to get into it, it's a pretty traumatizing, terrible story, but one that we should keep on the front burner because, of course, we all have schools in our communities and we all have troubled people in our communities that we know of course, and some that we don't know of. And unfortunately, we only learn after the fact, despite some people have that information and don't come forward. So a reminder to all of us. And as for the Quebec MOU and the new government in Quebec, I was listening to Premier Tony Wakeham yesterday saying that, you know, he said, I think he was asked about, you know, if he's going to try to sell the deal to the new premier. And his response was he doesn't have to sell it because it can sell, it sells itself. The merits of it sell itself. Well, if that's the case, why are we spending so much money on the big ads that are running everywhere? If it sells itself, what are the ads all about? What's the purpose? And the premier was scheduled to speak, I think, yesterday. He said he had plans to get on the phone, at least initially, with premier-designate Paul St-Pierre Plamondon. I'm not sure if the call happened yesterday. I did hear other reports where it might be today. So, and I know the premier is speaking this morning as well, so we'll keep an eye on that. Maybe he'll have some more information on how those discussions went with the new premier of Quebec. But overall, the premier said he's confident this will proceed as Plamondon gets, quote-unquote, up to speed on the finer details of it, and likely has his briefing with Hydro-Québec. Premier Wakeham also asked yesterday about the contentious Labrador-Quebec border issue. But immediately, and rather forcefully, from what I saw, he dismissed any discussion of that topic. Just not going to discuss it. I think the exact words, you know, there's been no discussion about the border, and we're not going to entertain any discussions on that. That would sound more like a line that might come out of the new Quebec premier, because there is no question. They are on record, right? This is they do not recognize the border between Quebec and Labrador. And unless something has drastically changed on that front, I brought this up several times before. And for me, it falls into the category of things that we just have to make sure of this time around versus the 1969 contract. I think the premier's words, as I said, no discussion. Not going to entertain it. Why not? Wouldn't you like some assurances? Shouldn't we have some assurances on the biggest deal in our province's history? You know, you don't have to butt heads on it necessarily. Just ask the question. Get it in writing. And I mentioned their writing, not just ours, especially with the PQ. As I said, on record as not recognizing the border, that's a fact. And isn't that a problem? You know, they refused to officially recognize the 27 Privy Council boundary decision that awarded Labrador to Newfoundland, viewing it as a historic injustice against Quebec. And these aren't my words. These are the words of the Parti Québécois. But we're not even going to raise it with them. I mean, the land where this project would be built, and I say would be because it's not yet, the expansion. As careful, you know, as we're trying to be about not repeating or making big mistakes or missteps again, going back to 69, this would seem a giant one if we don't put it to bed once and for all. If we don't want to talk about it, that's one thing. But make sure, you know, as the premier likes to use the word, make sure. Who knows what kind of legal challenges could arise on this issue in the future when something like a simple attestation from Quebec now would be pretty valuable. And I would suggest come in handy if and when there is an issue. And if they don't want to do it or won't do it, what does that say? If they don't want to just clear that up with us, we ask the question, okay, if they want to do it, that's great, we move on. But if there's reticence, can we or should we even do a deal with Quebec, with this particular government in that case, with Monsieur St-Pierre Plamondon? Are we just going to ignore it and not even ask him? I mean, I'm sorry, I'm just going back to the premier's words yesterday, not going to discuss it, not going to bring it up. I'm baffled. I'm not sure if anyone's a fan of the old Columbo show. The private investigator Columbo, you know, where he'd just be on the way out the door and he'd just turn around at that last second and say, oh, just one more thing. That border issue is Labrador. Is it ours or yours? You know, I'm baffled why we wouldn't seek an answer to that question. Clarify it in such a massive deal. We're talking about the land that project sits on. We actually need an answer to that question. Otherwise, I'm out. That's it. If we don't get that answer and there's any kind of pushback from Quebec on answering the question, then I'm definitely out. It's a complicated deal, you know, that many of us are not equipped to assess on its merits, really, on the intricacies of it. But this part is not complicated, the yes or no on Quebec, on Labrador. I mean, with all due respect, please ask the question, Premier. I have, personally, as a reporter, I have asked that question of other Quebec premiers, Legault and Jean Charest, and they have both refused to answer one way or the other, both times that I asked the question. I remember it clearly, both times. They told me it's not the time for that discussion, you know, well, maybe not then, but definitely now. And I know one thing, I'm not going to be someone who didn't speak up about this. I'm on the record. I want something just clarified on this border issue, if and when it comes back to bite us years from now. So I invite your thoughts on that. I don't mean to make it the biggest issue, but it kind of is. Also, what would or could be the implications of a separated Quebec on the deal? Is that built in? You know, should they have a third referendum down the road and vote to separate? We know that the current premier-elect has said he won't deal, you know, won't put a referendum vote before the public of Quebec until Donald Trump has left office. Okay, but what then after he leaves? Do they plan to take Labrador with them if they vote to separate? If there's no border, you know, they may just say we can. And then it gets into the courts. So they may have legal advice on that already. In fact, I'm sure I'd be shocked if they don't already have legal advice on where that might go as far as a challenge to the 27 Privy Council decision. And I think we need our ducks in a row just in case. I mean, if they're not thinking that far ahead, I'd be surprised, like we should be, including on the Indigenous issues. So he's also, the Premier said a lot yesterday, I never heard any mention of the Innu and where those discussions are. So once again, I don't want to make a mountain out of a molehill, but this is an important issue. It seems like right in front of us, and if we ignore it, we do so at our peril. All right, Dave, I'm going to take a breath and maybe a glass of water and maybe finish my bit of coffee. And let's get to our callers. We got more than a few that have expressed interest in wanting to get on the program today for various issues and reasons, and we'll get right to it right after the first break of the morning. We'll be right back.
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17: 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Again, there will be a closure of Route 2 Pitts Memorial from Friday, October 9th at 7 p.m. until the morning of Monday, October 12th. The closure will be from Commonwealth Avenue Interchange to Kilbride Interchange for culvert replacement. The public will experience delays while work is ongoing and are advised to find alternate routes. Farrell's Excavating apologizes for any inconvenience this work may cause.
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13: And welcome back to the show. Let's get it going. This morning on this Wednesday on line number one, Sheila O'Leary, the NDP MHA for St. John's East Kitivitte. You're on the air.
23: Oh, good morning, Brian. How are you today?
13: I'm pretty good for the midweek. How are you? Sun is shining.
23: You know what? Honestly, I'm just getting over a cold, so if I start sneezing in the call, don't pay any attention. But I had to call. Yep. I had to call in because you know, this is something that really needed to be brought to light, in my opinion. So thanks for taking my call. I really appreciate it.
13: My pleasure. We don't know how good we got it until we get sick. So go for it.
23: Exactly. And I know what's going around and stuff. But listen, my story here today, and I know you got lots on the docket there, but this is a local issue, something that's perfectly within my ballywhack here as the MHA for St. John's East Kitivitte. And of course, it's a story about a lack of communication, gatekeeping, from the Newfoundland Labrador Housing Corporation. And if you'll allow me to just tell a little story here today.
13: Certainly.
23: I'll give you a story that I think is very concerning. Yesterday, I was very, very upset yesterday, and I had to calm myself down today in order to calm, because I take representation of my constituents very seriously. So I just want to go back to, do you remember, you and your listeners might recall that there was a fire in July with Newfoundland Labrador Housing within my district.
13: Is that on Cochrane Street?
23: That displaced. Yeah, it displaced a lot of vulnerable seniors, and of course, the Newfoundland Housing Corporation certainly moved them all out in a timely manner, and they've been housed in a hotel since this point in time. Now, of course, you know, that's business as usual, and of course, you know, I was not brought into the mix on this issue at all until a few weeks ago. Myself and my staffer were approached several weeks ago by some constituents who, you know, obviously, after coming out of a fire, all your worldly possessions, you don't know where they are, if they're destroyed, they're in storage or whatever. You know, this is going to be a very traumatic experience for people. And the bottom line, it's about a lack of communication. This is what this story is about. And so we had the constituents come to my office, and myself and my constituency assistant were working diligently answering their phone calls and their emails, because they had major concerns that they were not being told what was happening. They were not, they did not have optimal, they had at best very minimal communication with their representation at Newfoundland Housing Corporation about what was happening. And, you know, it was kind of kicking down the road. And remember, this was in July. So anyway, we were finally brought into the mix, and we were asked to advocate on their behalf, which is my job. And So we did the normal course of action, which is to get the authorizations of all the individuals. I mean, we're talking about over a dozen people who have been displaced, and with a lot of unknowns. And like I said, the anxiety that comes with this kind of situation, we all know that people who have this kind of trauma, it's very upsetting, especially for seniors. So anyway, we were brought into the mix. We got our authorizations. And you know what? We have been extremely respectful. And my CA, I got to say, she's phenomenal. And we work together, tandem, on behalf of the residents to try to get them a little bit more information. We understand that contractors, there's all kinds of things that can delay moves and everything else. But my absolute staple in life is about communication. If you are a clear communicator, then you can waylay all kinds of anxiety and all the rest, because people don't know. If they're left in the dark, it's a very scary place to be. So my staffer and I basically

0: started respectfully dealing with the Newfoundland Labrador Housing Corporation on an ongoing basis. I mean, I have a little tab here on my computer that says follow up with the displaced residents. It's in a little sticky note, that, mm-hmm. and I do this regularly, as does she. In any case, we were kind of getting, you know, answers here and there, but nobody was really getting any actual information that was of any value. And the residents were getting much more frustrated over time. So they said, look, can you please come as our representative? For as an MHA, yourself and your staffer, come on and come to meet us at the hotel. And we said, absolutely, we can. So we, you know, so that we could get the full story. And we did. We met with them, a beautiful crowd of people who just really want some answers. And they deserve it. They deserve that respect. And so we heard all of their stories. And of course, there were some concerns because there's some very, sensitive materials that some of the individuals have in their valuables. They don't know where it is in their storage. They don't know whether or not their materials, their furniture, what state their units are in. They had problems with all kinds of different things. When I mean sensitive, I mean there are some very sensitive materials, including human remains, and medications and things like that, that still have not been accounted for to the individuals in the residents. So we concocted the list on behalf of the individuals, again, working very respectfully with the staff at the Newfoundland Labrador Housing Corporation, asking and advocating on their behalf. And they continued to have meetings after that. I think that's kind of got the ball rolling a little bit. However, the seniors had a meeting and they still weren't getting the answers. And for complete honesty here, they weren't meeting with upper management in the Newfoundland Labrador Housing Corporation. They were dealing with people who were, you know, the officers at perhaps a level that where they couldn't disclose all the information that they were asking. So yeah.
1: That's never helpful, Sheila. That's never helpful. I mean, that's the issue, right? Have the information with you when you go to that meeting. Sorry. Go ahead.
0: Absolutely. No, absolutely. And please jump in. I just want to make sure you understand the full breadth of this story.
1: Certainly.
0: So, because we have done everything that we are supposed to do properly. And so anyway, they said, can you please come? We're having a meeting with our officers. Can you please come to the meeting? Because you know what? They're having a hard time trying to advocate on behalf of themselves. That's my job. So we said, absolutely. And so, of course, I've got a cold. The meeting was set for yesterday. Well, yesterday, Brian, it blew up. I could not believe it. I received emails from the corporation telling me that ultimately I was not welcome at the meeting.
1: Why would anyone be restricted from the meeting?
0: Well, precisely. And in correspondence afterwards, I was told that this is our normal course of operations. And so I questioned the normal course of operations about why, when invited by the residents to a meeting just to clarify for them, to help get through the muddle of information on their behalf, that I was being prevented from going to the meeting, they said that this is the normal course of operations. And I questioned that, of course, and of course there's nothing in their mandate or their legislation or policy that would prevent me, an elected representative, from being there. And what happened was,
1: and their advocate,
0: I was threatened. The meeting was threatened and to be canceled. And guess what? We showed up, and the meeting was canceled
1: because the advocate for the seniors wanted to attend.
0: You got it.
1: Okay.
0: And it is ridiculous for a government-owned Crown corporation, supposedly working for the people of this province with supportive housing here, with government housing, these seniors just lost everything they had. They went through a traumatic experience, and they deserve better. And all we wanted to do was help them advocate for their behalf. And like I said, we have been more than respectful throughout this whole process. But I think, Brian, what this indicates, and again, I'm going to just circle this back around to the March 2026 Auditor General's report that was tabled, that had a very long list of critical

0: very fine critique of the system right now, and the plan for the growing wait list for social rental housing, and the misconfiguration affecting most of the existing rental inventory, and of course, where are the board of directors and their oversight duties? And in the report, they talked about how they were actually supposed to be replaced at this point in time.
1: That's right.
0: There's a whole number of questions that have to be asked on the Auditor General's report, and I think that that's the systemic issue. I think the system is broken, and I think it's extremely important that I reference that, because this was the most simple ask for me to be in the room at a meeting when these residents all had been, I'm going to say, insisting that I come to the meeting, not just inviting me.
1: Well, you know the system.
0: We were getting calls regularly.
1: Right. You know the system. You're entrenched in it. You can probably advocate on behalf of them. Maybe then some of them aren't comfortable doing that in the room, and you need to be there, you know, to fill in any gaps that may be there, which is why they'd want you there. But, Sheila, I'm also always, you know, acutely aware of two sides to every story. And I appreciate what you're saying here. And on the surface, you know, from the one side that I've heard, this sounds unreasonable at best, and untenable at worst. I mean, it just doesn't make any sense that anyone would be restricted, whether or not you have your, I mean, they can say politics. No, I mean, you're there as an advocate. I'd be interested.
0: Ryan.
1: Yep. To learn from the LLC.
0: This is political. The housing crisis we are in is political, and it is my job to represent the residents, but it's also to push for positive change so that we can make sure that people are adequately housed and supported. And we know that we are in a serious state right now. And to basically, you know, to say that it's a control of the message, plain and simple. Ultimately, threatening to cancel meetings, disallowing the member of the House of Assembly to go and be a part as invitees, as invited from the constituents. It doesn't make any sense.
1: And threatening to,
0: you know what, like I said,
1: you mentioned threatening, but they did cancel it, right?
0: Oh, they did. We showed up. We were in the room, and there was one other resident that showed up because they didn't get the email or the call 10 minutes before the meeting.
1: And where was this again? Where was the meeting? Or supposed to be?
0: Oh, it was at a hotel at their house, and I don't want to disclose
1: that. No, that's fine. I understand.
0: You know, I am trying to protect privacy issues here, and I am very sensitive to the needs. But you know what? We've got a constant stream of emails and calls of concern from these individuals. And all they want, Brian, all they want is some communication. We all understand the restraints of contractors.
1: Yep.
0: But there are a number of issues that I won't go into here on your show right now that they have asked, and they're just looking for answers. And so we were there to assist them in trying to get some answers.
1: How many in total were there?
0: And so there's over a dozen people who are in the units right now. I know that there has been some comings and goings since that time.
1: And Sheila, only because I'm right on the time, but I just wanted to ask. Yeah. So it was a simple one line. Did they give any explanation? Are we just assuming that it was because a political representative was going to be there that they canceled the meeting?
0: Absolutely.
1: Or did
0: that is totally unacceptable.
1: Okay,
0: totally unacceptable that these people have been blocked out from having their representative help them out.
1: Okay, well, look, I've got to get off the break, but I will say it's out there, and I would welcome anyone from NLHC or the government or communications or anyone who can speak to this and give me the rationale and explain why this meeting did not occur and when it will occur, because that's the most important part.
0: Well, I know the meeting is going to occur on Thursday, but again, I have not been invited.
1: Are you going to invite yourself?
0: Well, this is the question, right? This is the question today.
1: Okay.
0: And you know what? My boss right now, my boss always, are the residents, my constituents.
1: Yep. Sheila, thanks for the call. We'll be watching on Thursday, and I would welcome any kind of comment. As I said, some clarification from government and NLHC on this issue. Thank you very much.
0: Absolutely. Thank you so much, Brian. All right, take care.
1: I hope you're feeling better.
0: All right. Thank you.
1: Thank you. Bye. Sheila O'Leary there on the cancel meeting, just because on the surface, there's two sides to every story. But as I said, it seems pretty cut and dry. They're probably not sitting well with, obviously, Sheila, and not sitting well with those residents. Dave, let's take our break. We'll be right back.
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1: Welcome back to the show. Let's go to line number two. And Sarah Studley, the Liberal MHA from Mount Sio, you're on the air.
14: Good morning, Brian. How are you?
1: Good morning, Sarah. Fine. How are you?
14: Great. Thanks for taking my call this morning.
1: My pleasure.
14: And I also want to say thank you for talking about the MOU in your preamble. I think it's incredibly important, and I'll probably have to call back and talk about that, as well as, you know, gas prices and all those very important things.
1: There's a lot of important things, but equally so, education, schools, catchment areas, go for it.
14: Yes, thank you so much. So I wanted to call because the Governor of Newfoundland and Labrador sent an email to parents on Friday about changes to the Kenmount Terrace or the Larcol catchment area in my district, which has a significant impact on families in my district. Mm-hmm. So for some history, I'm sure your listeners will all remember Paul Dinn, as education critic, was a regular caller talking about Larrysbrook and Larcol and the challenges with those schools. No green space, and he had a big long list of problems with both schools that he was shared widely, as well as parents. You know, parents had a lot of concerns about Larcol and Larrysbrook not being appropriate for students. So, you know, as the MHA, you know, I worked very hard to get a new school in Kenmount Terrace, which I'm very pleased is opening in September 2026. So it's going to be K to 7 or pre-K to 7, the largest K to 7 school in the province. The government spent, $45 million on. And so that has been the plan, and the government has acknowledged it is opening in September. And so 3 days now before the start of before kinder start registration opens, parents got an email saying that they're essentially subdividing the catchment area. And the only children now who will go to the new school in Kemah Terrace are the families who live in Kemah Terrace. So there's the students that go to St. Andrews, students that start at Lark Hall, and right now the Kemah Terrace students start at Lark Hall, but they're essentially subdividing the Lark Hall group up into Kemah Terrace and everywhere else. Mm-hmm. And so now they've announced that only the Kemah Terrace students will go to the new school, and that will now go up to grade 8. And all the remaining right. students will all go to St. Andrews, and then they'll all go to Learysbrook. And so I have, I guess, four kind of key issues with that. And I do think it's worth remembering that Learysbrook wasn't appropriate. It wasn't acceptable to Paul Dinh, the education critic, but now it is acceptable to the Minister of Education. And so I guess my four big issues with that is firstly, so the minister talked about the numbers. Well, I'd like to see the numbers because I spent 4 or 5 years escalating, demanding that the school is big enough. I had meetings with, you know, all the deputy ministers, the premier, the clerk, like everybody, ensuring that the school was going to be big enough. So if the minister is saying it's not, I'd like to see the numbers, and I think the public should be owed that. And then I guess secondly, I do think this is a very lazy solution. So even if the enrollment numbers are too high, I think squishing all the rest of the students into St. Andrews to go to St. Andrews and then Learysbrook with no green space for grades 4 to 8 is a lazy solution. And, you know, when I was in there, the department would always give the minister 3 or 4 options for changes to the catchment area. And as MHA, they would always call me in and we'd have a collaborative discussion about how the catchment areas would change. So I don't accept that, I guess, taking all the students and the rest of the students and putting them into St. Andrews and then Learysbrook is an acceptable solution. And then, so two other changes. So one big change was French immersion. So I made sure that the new school in Kemah Terrace had early French immersion because most of my district did not have any French immersion. Mm-hmm. So I was very successful in that, and the new school in Kemah Terrace will have early French immersion. But now, all the students not going to the new school will lose access to early French immersion as well as pre-K. So the Kemah Terrace school has 2 pre-K classes. And now, unfortunately, the rest of the district who are excluded now from the new school will also lose the ability to go into, to have first choice to go in those pre-K mm-hmm. classes. So I'm very conflicted, right? On one hand, a third of my district I'm very happy for. They're getting a new school, K-8, pre-K to 8. They have early French immersion. They're getting a playground, a soccer field, and that's fantastic. And that is what I fought for. I spent 5-6 years fighting for that. And now, 3 days before kinder start registration, a third of my district now has no new school, no early French immersion, no pre-K, and no green space. And so it's just extremely inequitable, I have to say.
1: A rationale would be great in terms that we can all understand, a statement, some kind of a plan that laid out before the public that can at least, because communication, as we said, is the key yep. here to understanding. And when it all comes at you at once like this, the delay with the pre-registration for the delay for kinder start, of course, going back to the MCP issues and the privacy commissioner, and then the school itself, the new Kemah Terrace school. I mean, that's you know, that was delayed and that caused problems. And then the overcrowding that we know that have been dealing with those schools. Is there what's the better solution here? I mean, as you said, a third of it is in you're okay with, but the other two thirds, will there ever be 100% of satisfaction?
14: Well, firstly, I'd like to see the numbers because I don't accept sure. that the new Kemah Terrace school is not big enough. But I know that there are a lot of other options, and the department would have presented the minister with other options. They don't say, okay, minister, this is what you have to go with. There would have been other options. And I would ask the minister to go back and challenge the staff and see what those other options are, because this is extremely inequitable for the other third of my district. And the government did no consultation. They didn't even put out a news release. Like, you know, previously, any catchment changes, there's a government news release. There's weeks of consultation. And any time a grade changes from one school to another, they have consultations. We didn't have any of this. And then, you know, they canceled the Cartwright School. Mm-hmm. We haven't heard any update on the Paradise High School, which is in the minister's district. They haven't even done the RFP yet for design and build of the Paradise High School. And so I just, you know, I can't imagine the Minister of Education thinks that this is okay for the constituents of Mount Zio. He didn't think that Learysbrook was a good enough school when he was education critic. And so I find it very hard to believe that he thinks it's okay to have grades 4 to 8 now in Learysbrook again while he's Minister of Education.
1: The viewpoint
14: so it doesn't add up to me.
1: Yeah, the viewpoint changes greatly when you shift from opposition to government, clearly, and it boggles the mind for a lot of people sometimes, you know. I'll get emails saying, look, you know, Ms. Studley was in government for this amount of time, and then I'll get Mr. Din was the critic for this, and now he's in government and he's not doing what... You know, things change. The dynamic and the more information you're exposed to changes your viewpoint on things. It would just be very nice if some of those that information that changes either the department or the minister's point of view could be shared with us. Sometimes they don't share those options because they would just assume, look, we have more information, we know better. That's the way governments normally work. If we put all this information out there, disseminated, it can't be absorbed and understood like, say, the machinations would be inside the Department of Education. So they might be less inclined to release a big backgrounder in a news release. We're seeing less and less of that, by the way, I would mention. Sarah, I'll give you a minute to wrap up here. I welcome again the minister on this and any information that they can provide. I'm with you. I'd like to see some numbers. It's always been hard to get numbers regarding this issue. I don't know why.
14: Yeah, and I solid did make numbers. Sure the school was big enough. If the minister says otherwise, I'd like to see the numbers. We have a lot of the catchment area numbers, but I don't have, for example, how many students are in Kenmount Terrace, for example. And again, I am very conflicted because a third of my district is getting exactly what I fought very hard for 6 or 7 years. And now a third of my district is getting nothing, which is extremely infuriating. And I don't think it's an equitable solution for the government of Newfoundland Labrador to put out for these families who up until 3 days ago thought their kids were getting early French immersion, a new school and pre-K, and now they don't have anything.
1: Yeah, that's the last minute stuff is never good here. And communication on whether it's a Friday or Friday afternoon or just a news or a emails as opposed to, you know, a more, you know, overarching news release, as you know, with rationale and numbers and explanations. I don't know if that's such a. I don't see the problem with that. I don't understand.
14: I appreciate you taking my call. Thank you, Brian.
1: I appreciate it as well. Take care. Good luck, and let me know if you have any updates and if you get any of those numbers. And likewise, we'd love them here on the program as well. If the minister and the department are listening, as we know they are. Thanks, Sarah.
14: Thank you. Have a great day.
1: You too. Bye. Sarah Sidley there, the Liberal MHA for Mount Zio, absolutely speaking for parents that I've been getting emails from as well. I think a lot of people, it's all taken them a little bit by surprise. All right, Dave, let's take our next break back with a little bit of good news. Flip the script. We'll be right back.
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1: There is absolutely good out there. Good work being done, great advocacy work being done, and great fundraisers being done. Let's go to line number four. And Derm Flynn, you're on the air.
21: Good morning, Brian. Morning. You're doing a great job, and I'm proud to be a part of your good news story because there's always room for good news. Anyhow, I want to talk to you about a fantastic event that's taking place on Friday night, this Friday, October 9th, at the Star Hall in Placentia. It is a celebration of Con Parsons, mm-hmm. Con of me and him, and the Harbor Lights and everything, 64 years plus in the musical industry in this province. And we are having an event to celebrate his long-standing career that is still ongoing, believe it or not. And
1: build a fire hall in the process.
21: we're helping to raise funds, as Con agreed, because he's a resident of Fox Harbor, of course, and mm-hmm. Fox Harbor has not big enough to be able to host an event like this, so sure. We're holding it at the Star Hall in Placentia, and in Con's unselfish way, because he's played in that 64 years, he's played literally thousands of events of free events and different fundraisers and that type of thing, but we're celebrating that by turning his special celebration into a fundraiser for the new, soon-to-be-built Far Hall in Fox Harbor, and it's a big event, and it's attracting. We've got a fabulous lineup of musicians. Of course, there are literally hundreds of great musicians coming out of Placentia Bay.
1: Oh, yeah.
21: And some of the finest ones are going to be here at this event on Friday night.
1: Yeah, if you took all the great, successful Placentia Bay musicians and put them in a room, it had to be some big room. It just rolls right off tongue. So I can think of a handful right off the top of my head right now. And I'm bad for names sometimes. Durham, how's the fundraiser going? I know like midsummer it was, you had like 22,000 raised. Where's the number now? Do you know offhand?
21: I'm not sure exactly what the number is, but they're doing very well with their fundraising event. Of course, it's an ongoing process, and they're working on, because they're a small town, they're working on the various government programs and that type of thing to try to make it all happen. But they're doing very well, and this event, which would normally cost a lot of money to attend, the tickets are available at the door with a minimum contribution of $10 per person, but certainly, and we want people to bring cash because we don't have the Interact systems and that type of thing for on the door for that, but it's also, we're certainly expecting that people will contribute whatever they can afford, but throw in a bit extra because of the fact that it is basically con celebration, but a major fundraiser for the project there, and the lineup of performances is unbelievable.
1: Who else you got?
21: Con himself with 64 years entertainment, we've another very special guest. We're going to keep this sort of top secret until the actual event, but it started leaking out. But Bud Davidge has agreed to join Con that night, and between Con and Bud, they've got 114 years in the musical industry, and that kind of longevity coming from rural Newfoundland, and that kind of fantastic entertainment is unbelievable in itself.
1: Yeah, that's cat's out of the bag now. Bud Davidge, look out. Get your tickets. So let's just go back one more time. Derma, where can people get them? Just give all the where's and when's. I know it's October the 9th. It's coming up Thursday night. Yes, Thursday.
21: It's Friday night.
1: Or Friday
21: night. October 9th.
1: Today
21: Friday
1: is
21: night, October the 9th. And it's start your Thanksgiving celebrations early at the Star Hall in Placentia. Doors open at 7 p.m. Tickets are available at the door with a minimum contribution of $10. And that contribution is going towards the building of a new fire hall in Fox Harbor. And it'll be an absolutely fabulous event. And this shouldn't be confused with an actual regular event that's taking place at the Star Hall the following night on Saturday as well. But this is a special event Friday night. And the entertainment, I don't want to list off the great entertainment that are coming from the whole area out there and people that from St. John's and places like that, but because I would probably miss some. But nevertheless, it's a fantastic lineup of great entertainers and a great evening of celebration of Con's musical career and all the other ones that are thrown in besides all of that.
1: And a great cause, to say the least.
21: I appreciate the opportunity from you to be able to bring it out to the public. And if you think of it, maybe on Friday morning when you're doing your show, you can give a little plug to it as well.
1: And if you don't have your tickets yet, after this plug here on the show this morning, it's going to be even tighter. So,
21: the tickets are available at the door. So there's no tickets in advance. We would have had this sold out long ago if it was tickets in advance. But tickets are available at the door. And come for an evening of both listening and dancing music.
1: Yeah, get there early too, by the sounds of it. If it's first come, first serve, you never know. With Bud Davidge, star power, sky's the limit.
21: And
1: Con Parsons,
21: Bud
1: of course.
21: Bud and Con are both icons in the whole industry in the province, and they're a force themselves.
1: Yep, no, absolutely. That's going to be a great night, Durham. I'm glad you called about it. How'd you get involved with it?
21: Ever the organizer. Con is my uncle, and I've been around music for most of my career in various forms. And when I finished up the 9/11 service in Appleton, of course, I had a little bit of extra time, I put the rest of it more as this. But I've been at it for quite a couple of months, of course, talking to people and seeing who's available and all that type of thing, because we wanted to make it a very special service for Con and his career. And it's one of those things that I sort of felt obliged that I should help out in some kind of a way.
1: Yes, absolutely. And compared to the mayhem and all the goings on of 9/11 when you were mayor of Appleton, this must seem the organization probably a little more relaxing in a walk in the park, albeit, a lot of work to make sure it all comes off and is a successful fundraiser, of course.
21: Well, yeah, a little bit less stressful and more of a friendly nature. But anyhow, it's all good, and I'm so happy that people will get an opportunity to see to celebrate this kind of an event, because I mean, there's so much stuff going on those days, as you know, and so much news that it's nice to be able to get out and just you know, set the fears away and just enjoy yourself and celebrate with people probably you haven't seen for years. And this is a special shout-out to people of St. Mary's and Trinity Bay and stuff like that. We're Clyde for all of the years playing music for all of those people out there, and of course around the Presidents area as well.
1: Absolutely. Derm Flynn, thanks a lot for this. Break legs, and I hope it's a success on Friday night. Let's get that fire hall built. Thanks for the call.
21: Okay, take care. Thanks a lot.
1: You too.
21: Appreciate it.
1: Bye. Derm Flynn there, yep, fundraiser fund at Star Sea Placentia this week, this Friday night coming. Absolutely. Tickets at the door. Let's take our news here. Dave, we'll be right back.
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22: 10 o'clock, we have sunshine, but it is windy out there. We have gusts of 80 at the airport. Good morning, I'm Sarah Strickland. There will soon be a new traffic configuration at one of the busiest intersections in St. John's. Here's VOCM's Richard Duggan.
23: The city says a construction project at the intersection of Goldstone Street, Thorburn Road, and Seaborn Street is expected to be completed tomorrow. Once the work is complete, drivers will notice new flashing green arrows installed at the intersection. Heading west on Thorburn Road, there will be two lanes for left-hand turns onto Goldstone Street, and one lane for through traffic heading towards Portugal Cove. The turning lanes will have two corresponding lanes on Goldstone Street, one which will turn into a turning lane to get onto Pippi Place, and another that will take drivers towards Kelsey Drive. In the opposite direction on Thorburn Road, one lane will be for left-hand turns onto Seaborn Street, and there will be two lanes for traffic heading towards the Avalon Mall. The city says the changes will help improve traffic flow and safety. Richard Duggan, VOCM, Local News Now.
22: The infrastructure minister says there's no way government is forgetting Stephenville Crossing following news that a building once earmarked for development of a new courthouse will be demolished. Renovations on the Martin Gallant building, a former CNA campus, had begun under the previous government with hopes of turning it into a new courthouse and government services building. However, those plans were halted after the PCs took power about 1 year ago. Government says a further assessment of the building shows that level of disrepair is gone too far and it will be demolished. Minister Barry Petten says there have been lots of internal conversations about how to proceed and engagement will guide where potential new court facilities will go.
24: I was left with no choice. I inherited an infrastructure list that was no money attached to most of it. It was all about announcements. It wasn't thought out. It wasn't planned out properly. And I'm left, and I have a responsibility to take seriously. And it's about protecting and how we spend public monies. And I do take that seriously. And that's my commitment to, you know, to the government, to people in this province, to spend as wisely as I can. And I will continue to do that. But Seaborn Crossing will not be forgotten about.
22: A new survey from Canadian realtor REMAX has found 65% of respondents would compromise in at least one way to afford a larger or more suitable place to live. Here's Karen Rebo.
25: Such compromises might include living further away from city centers or choosing an older home that may need some renovations. REMAX Canada President Don Kotick says rather than giving up on home ownership, Canadians are simply making different choices about how to get there. When it comes to other trade-offs to afford a home, the survey found 41% said they would reduce discretionary spending, like travel and dining out, while 24% said they would extend their amortization period. Karen Rebo, The Canadian Press.
22: A pumpkin is growing in Clarenville that some believe is on track to become the largest ever grown in the province. Leslie Lake says the massive gourd is already larger than a 1,034-pound giant he previously grew. Lake, who has been growing pumpkins for years, says genetics play an important role in overall size.
26: It's the genetics. When you go to the store, you buy like a
3: an Atlantic Giant. That's not going to get you what I have this year. So I'm on a couple of Facebook groups, and I found that there's a lot of pumpkins in the States and other places where you can get the right genetics. So the genetics I got this year, the seed, I can trace the genetics and the parents and the grandparents back several years.
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22: St. John's Metro, rest of the Avalon, sun and cloud today, southwesterly winds 50 and a high of 13. Nice evening, westerlies 30 and a low of 6, and sunny tomorrow, southeasterly winds at 30 and a high of 15. Clarenville, central Newfoundland, mostly cloudy today with westerly winds at 50, a high of 11. Skies clearing this evening, light winds, a low of plus 5, sun and cloud tomorrow, southwesterly winds 30 and a high of 16. For the south coast, sun and cloud today, southwesterly winds at 50 and a high of 13, a few clouds tonight, light winds, a low of 7, sunny breaks tomorrow, southerlies 30 and a high of 16. For the west coast, southwest coast, northern peninsula, mainly cloudy today with westerly winds at 40 and a high of 10, cloudy this evening, low of 9, sun and cloud for tomorrow, southerlies 40, high of 16. Happy Valley, Goose Bay, mainly cloudy for today. Winds dropping to light this afternoon, a high of 8. Partly cloudy this evening, low of minus 1. Cloudy, some rain tomorrow afternoon, and a high of 9. Labrador West, cloudy today, and a high of plus 4. Mainly cloudy tonight, low of 0. Showers for tomorrow, high of 6. For the North Coast, mainly cloudy today. Northwesterly winds 30, high of 6. A few clouds tonight, low of 0. Mainly cloudy for tomorrow, and a high of plus 4. Right now in St. John's, we have sunshine, but it is breezy out there. Winds are gusting to about 80 at the airport. Back with an update at 11 o'clock for VOCM News. 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
1: And welcome back to the show. Let's go to line number 4 and welcome to the program author Rob Chernick. You're on the air.
10: Thank you so much for having me.
1: Thanks, Robert. Appreciate being on the show today on a pretty important topic and one that's just all around us these days, whether or not you watch a bit of sports or you actually partake in a little bit of betting. Let's talk about this. Your latest book, A Losing Hand, The Human Cost of Canada's Gambling Epidemic. I don't think it's overstating it to call it an epidemic. What do you say? Obviously, you agree.
10: Yeah, I do. And I think that we do need to use such bold terms when we talk about it, because over the years, we've become so used to having gambling in our society that we don't look at the way it costs us economically, socially, at a household level, at a society level. And so I felt it was important to use the term epidemic just to really get that point across and to help people understand just how complicated and messy gambling has made our society.
1: What kind of experience do you bring to the table, Rob, on this topic? Where does it come from, and what motivated you to write this book?
10: So I grew up in Cape Breton, and we had one of the first casinos in the country, actually, 1995. So I grew up alongside that, and it was just always in the back of my head that we had lots of people who were at the casino, at the VLTs. And so when I moved into journalism, I had noticed nobody really looked at how that affected us over time. So back when it was the 25th anniversary in 2020, I started doing some reporting on Nova Scotia, and over time broadened to look at different parts of the country, including Newfoundland and Labrador in some of my investigative work. And that's how I ended up with the book today.
1: Well, you know, most recently, what strikes me is these reports coming out of Ontario where the visits to emergency rooms regarding this kind of gambling, strictly gambling among younger men mostly, that's the demographic that they really honed in on. But, you know, you don't, we wouldn't always equate it the same way, you know. Yeah, okay, you got a gambling problem, or yeah, you just, yeah, that's an issue. But thinking, equating it with actual visits to emergency rooms with people considering self-harm, having already done self-harm, people who are just mentally, just don't know, they're in an abyss somewhere over this, that it's an addiction that's got taken a hold of them. It's amazing. You go from just noticing there could be a problem to a casino in your backyard to what we're facing today. And it's in our faces every single day. The almighty dollar and the grasp on people to gamble is just incredible.
10: Yeah, and I think what's important about that data you see in Ontario is this sort of data, you could have in Newfoundland and Labrador. We should have it in
1: everywhere.
10: Every province. You know, this should be very clearly stated, because when we legalize and we expand gambling, there's always a risk. And so you have to say to yourself, is it worth that risk? And if you don't know the numbers like this, you don't know if it's worth the risk. And I think it's important to note that Newfoundland and Labrador is the only province without a physical casino. And for a long time, the line was they were not going to open an ALC online casino. And then they did quite quietly. And when I asked the government why, they kind of tiptoed around it. So I think it's just important to know that this expansion keeps happening and people aren't necessarily looking at this data and making decisions based on that.
1: Well, they look at the profit margins, you know. I mean, Atlantic Lottery Corporation, you know, the lobby for years to, you know, the problem with VLTs. You know, people thought that's how bad it'll get, you know, VLTs. Not at all. Online, the advent of online gambling makes it so easy. You can use a card now. You can just go. You don't even have to leave the house. And don't even get me started on the proliferation of it in everyday sports. You know, I mean, you can't even watch the program. They take 5 minutes out now and go to the betting board. You know, it's just the money that it's raking in really seems to be supplanting the risks, as you said, to our society and to people in general and what it's doing to them. Like, we needed one more stress on each other or another stress to have to deal with financially and otherwise, and you bring it on yourself. And, you know, the governments will say, look, there's a responsibility on people. If you don't gamble responsibly, drink responsibly, well, that's fine. But some people can't. And once they're hooked, they're hooked. And it can become devastating for a family, for an individual, and it can even be fatal.
10: Well, I think what people need to remember, because there is this line some people have where they say, gambling is a personal problem. If an adult wants to make decision X or Y with their money, that's their choice. But when you create a legalized gambling industry, when you're promoting it actively, especially like you see in a place like Ontario or Alberta, where they have those new iGaming industries, what you end up with is a lot of people who might not have been gambling prior to that. They're seeing the marketing. They're being enticed to special offers. They're going in. And the industry is built around you, the gambler, having to set your own limits. You know, you're the one who has to make these decisions to play responsibly. The controls, the safety net is not built in for you. And so, of course, there are going to be people who face harms related to that. And I think that's something that really needs to be at the top of our mind right now.
1: It's always on my mind that when, you know, you see these new features that they'll come up with for the various gambling sites, that you have, they have whole teams of analysts and experts and tech wizards behind the scenes looking at different ways that they can leverage more money from a gambler. Whether that's early payouts, you see all these, you know, little tricks. Oh, you can get your early payout now. You can get, even doesn't even matter what the outcome of the game is. By the fifth inning or fourth inning in a baseball game, you can get an early payout and you can get this money right back, you know, real quick. Yeah, if you win.
10: Yeah, I was even reading one of the online casinos in Ontario was fined because they were making an offer. Someone had made a sports parlay bet. They were trying to buy him out early because they were afraid he was going to win $1 million. And both of the buyout offers were rejected by their system. So he didn't get it. He lost his bet. And I just think that sometimes we think, oh, you know, if we're playing, we're in control. We're the ones who get to decide our fate. Well, that just shows you it doesn't work that way. The gambling company, you know, said they would do this thing for him, and it didn't happen, and he lost his money. So we need to remember they're not our friend. They're actively trying to take our money.
1: Yeah, and the elaborate nature they'll go through with these commercials. It's the advertising. It's just in your face. I go back to the commercials because I am a sports junkie. I am into every little bit of it. Maybe not as much cricket just because I don't see enough of it and I don't follow enough of it. But every other sport, I follow sports incredibly, but it's gotten really hard to get through all this stuff. It's just frustrating. They don't want you to change the channel, but I always switch the channel when it comes to the betting stuff. Because again, it's all a crapshoot. It's all a gamble. As you said, they make it sound like they want to be your friend, they want you to win, but ultimately it's the profits, it's the ultimate dollar. They know the majority of people don't win. I had a friend years ago worked at a bar. They used to get there at about 10 in the morning, and there'd be people lined up outside in the dead of winter, parked in their cars, waiting for the doors to open so they could go in and play the VLTs and hopefully get the bonus that was left over from the night before. I mean, and to see their partner stay in the car for 3 or 4 hours at a time while the other person's just inside sitting at the machine gambling on a VLT and gambling away the check they might have just got for household expenses that won't be bought now. You know, I'm sorry to be so blunt about it, but it really grinds my gears, as someone used to say, I think Peter Griffin.
10: Yeah, absolutely. And you know, I was on a call-in show in New Brunswick, and I was supposed to talk about online gambling. Everybody wanted to talk about VLTs. And you know what that says to me? I think in Atlantic Canada especially, we still have not grappled with VLTs. Those are still a problem. And we're now in an era where people are trying to move it online. There's prediction markets coming. You know, there's all this new tech coming in. We really need to understand where we're at now before any other expansion significantly happens here.
1: Yeah, the poly market, that's another discussion, a whole other discussion for another day. Rob, look, I appreciate the time today. I always wish we had more of it, especially on a topic of this importance. But listen, the perspective is appreciated. Anytime, let's have another chat. Let's keep it, you know, the conversation, that's the best way, you know, to keep it transparent and out into the open. As you said, the VLTs are one thing, but so much has gone online. Thanks again for this, and welcome a call any other time.
10: Thank you. And if I may just have a quick plug, I'm at the AC Hunter Library tonight from 6 to 7:30 talking about my new book.
1: Yes, thanks for that. AC Hunter, yeah, the arts and culture. Absolutely.
10: Yeah.
1: Great. Okay, I hope that goes well. I hope you get a good house. You should. It's an important topic, and there could be, I'd say, a little bit of Q&A as well, hey?
10: Of course.
1: Absolutely. Okay, Rob, thanks again.
10: Okay, thank you.
1: Good luck tonight. Take care. Rob Chernick, author and of Losing Hand on the gambling issues that we face in our society every day. That's a good one tonight at the Arts and Culture, the AC Hunter Library. If you've got some spare hours, that might be worth taking in. And as a matter of fact, not far from me, and I might actually have a free hour or two tonight to do that. I might take that in. Dave, let's take our next break. Coming back with Connie Pike with Miles for Smiles right after this break.
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6: Farrell's Excavating advises the motoring public of the closure of Route 2 Pitts Memorial from Friday, October 9th at 7 p.m. until the morning of Monday, October 12th. Again, there will be a closure of Route 2 Pitts Memorial from Friday, October 9th at 7 p.m. until the morning of Monday, October 12th. The closure will be from Commonwealth Avenue Interchange to Kilbride Interchange for culvert replacement. The public will experience delays while work is ongoing and are advised to find alternate routes. Farrell's Excavating apologizes for any inconvenience this work may cause.
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1: And welcome back to Open Line for this midweek Wednesday edition. Let's go to line number three. And Connie Pike with Miles for Smiles, you're on the air.
26: Good morning, Brian. I hope you're well.
1: I am well today, midweek, you know. I feel for everyone who's not in various ways and shapes or forms, and we know there's a lot of unwellness out there, so I'm wishing everybody all good vibes and recoveries, no matter what you're dealing with.
26: Absolutely. Brian, this is National Child Abuse Prevention Month, and I won't get into all the details now about our activities. I believe Bev Moore Davis is going to call you about what we're doing this month, but I just want people to maybe be extra vigilant because of the recognition of this month. I'm a firm believer that child abuse prevention should be 365 days a year. And our court numbers are actually reflecting that problem. Your last caller was talking about an epidemic. Mm. And we have many epidemics. This is another one. So for September of this year, we had 438 cases listed involving crimes against children, and there were 65 people charged, and that was in all 10 courtrooms in our province, 438 and 65 people charged. Brian, these numbers are available too. We mentioned this a couple of months ago. Miles for Smiles started a new initiative, and we now have those numbers available on our website.
1: I'm looking at them. Sorry, I'm looking at them right now as well. Yeah.
26: Foundation. Okay. It's very discouraging. We're not as high as we were in August, thankfully, but the caveat always is that only about 10% of cases get reported to police, and a much, much lesser number go to court. So that should give people an idea that

0: now have those numbers available on our website.
1: I'm looking at them. Sorry, I'm looking at them right now as well. Yeah.
0: Foundation. Okay. Yeah, it's very discouraging. We're not as high as we were in August, thankfully, but you know, the caveat always is that only about 10% of cases get reported to police, and a much lesser number go to court. So that should give people an idea that we're into thousands of incidents in this little province.
1: Yeah, as you show on your website too, Connie, on the Miles for Smiles site, if people haven't visited yet, there's like two columns, right? Understanding the data, what the data does show and what the data doesn't show.
0: Exactly. I'd like to throw a bouquet to the Canadian Medical Association this morning. They, in June, launched a national public action campaign, which is encouraging Canadians to support stronger online safeguards for children through what's being known as the Safe Social Media Act. If anyone would like to learn more about that, they can check their website, healchildhood.ca. That's healchildhood.ca. And these doctors are very concerned about the harmful effects on physical, mental health of children when they're dealing with technology. And you and I have had this conversation several times, Brian, about that heightened risk of anxiety and depression, which these doctors are concerned about. And, you know, we also need to be concerned about other issues that relate directly to that. And I can tell you that test scores have been down globally in the past decade, and IQ scores have been declining since 2012. And of course, we all know that the introduction of the smartphone in 2010 with the ability to flip the camera, and a lot of those selfies that are being taken are doing children more harm than good. There's more loneliness, isolation, lack of socialization, lower self-esteem and body image. And we know that children who spend more than 3 hours a day double their risks of poor health outcomes. And of course, most children will tell you that they're spending up to 8 hours a day on their devices. Suicide rates in young people have doubled in the past two decades, less than that actually. That's something that everyone should be concerned about, and we don't often hear enough about them. Other physical things that are happening with children, technic, for instance, with children always looking down, there's digital eye strain. Mm-hmm. That's increasing in children, and nearsightedness, dry eye because they blink less. Studies have shown that children using earbuds, headphones, for any more than 80 minutes a day are five times as likely to develop hearing loss. And some doctors have even begun to notice arthritic issues in younger hands. All of these things, the Canadian Medical Association, they're concerned about them, and we all should be, in my humble opinion. Brian, I'd also like to talk about this incident involving Cornell University.
1: And this is it's still alleged, because the allegations are in a civil suit launched by the woman involved here, and it's also spilling over into some, you know, there's a lot of misogynistic actions, shall we say, or by other universities. It's even, you know, spilled even to the, not that it's even, I think it exists, we just don't see it as much, it's not in our face, but yeah, sorry, go ahead, Connie. It's a very, very difficult case, to say the least, what happened here.
0: Exactly, and I'll just say in advance that the person who started the whole thing, who invited the

0: woman to his sorority house, has now left the country when his taped conversation with her came out. His father took him to his homeland of Dubai. So that's another element that's added now. That'll be interesting. I would predict that if you had nothing to hide, you wouldn't skip the country. But anyways, I think women are really tired. And if they're not, they should be. They should be tired of having to find a safe route home, parking under lights, carrying their keys between their fingers, watching their drinks, and making sure all their skin is covered. And I'll add to that, which is really kind of crazy, that women in burqas have been raped. Babies have been raped. So being provocatively so-called dressed, that doesn't interfere with a rapist's mind. I don't know if you remember several years ago now, and it just kind of popped into my head, but your network covered it, and it was an example of what I was just talking about in Labrador. There was a heat wave ongoing at the time, and the school disallowed young women from coming to school wearing tank tops because they were being provocative in front of the guys. And the bottom line of that whole analysis was that these young men couldn't control themselves. I just don't even know where to go with that right now. We keep asking, we keep expecting women and girls to be more careful, but we're not demanding that men take responsibility and stop raping women. Rape is always, always 100% the rapist's fault. That's a non-negotiable fact. Mm-hmm. It doesn't matter what a woman is wearing, how much she drinks, how late she's out, the parties she attends. None of that matters. A rapist is a rapist is a rapist. Rape culture has been with us forever. I don't know, you probably saw as a child as I did. It doesn't seem to be as prevalent now in images. I guess there are too many images to pick from now. But I'm sure you saw cavemen who were hitting women over the head with clubs and then dragging them back to their caves. That's called ownership, power, taking what you want. It hasn't changed, Brian. From the cavemen days until now, that dynamic has not changed. We still place the responsibility for not being raped on a woman. And I'm so sick of waiting for men not to be rapists. I mean, this whole Cornell case takes victim blaming to a whole new level. That's always the go-to defense. It's victim blaming. It's really infuriating.
1: And you know who else? It's also infuriating for men who are good people, good men, good fathers, good brothers, good sons, that have to also carry some of this shame with them and have to be tainted with them. So speaking on behalf of that sect of society, I will say that, it's not all of them. It's not all of us. And it's unfortunate because it is a segment. Absolutely. I just want to make sure that we understand each other here that, yes, it's never acceptable. It's never on the victim. It's never their fault. It shouldn't be. It's not. It's just taking ownership of someone else or, intruding and assaulting or in any way, any kind of violence perpetrated on anyone, especially, like you said, the rape culture. has to be called out for what it is. Connie, I'm way past break, but I didn't want to in any way interrupt what you had to say there. Again, it needs to be talked about and kept talking about.
0: Yeah, definitely. You basically covered something I was going to touch on, and that bad men are the issue here. Good men need to step up. And I'm not talking about, you know, like, it's the men who need to fix this, not the ones like the felon in the Oval Office down there, but the men who are in positions of power, who do give a damn, the ones concerned about women and girls in their lives, and the bystanders who say nothing. We always hear, you know, she's someone's daughter, she's someone's wife or girlfriend, she's someone's mother. Just say she is someone. There are online sites that teach men how to drug their wives and girlfriends and invite the neighbors in to record it and then let other criminals watch. You know, it's like Giselle Pellico in France said, and I would encourage anyone to look her up. She's written a fabulous book, and to quote her, I will say that shame must change sides.
1: Connie, I have to leave it there, and that's the, you know, I don't know if we could say anything more definitive than that, so I have to leave it there for today, but you're always welcome on this program, and in, and also with your suggestion to bring on someone from the Medical Association also to talk about the other effects that the child abuse have on kids going through, manifesting itself, you know, through what they go through, and especially the Social Media Act. I appreciate the call today.
0: Thank you, Brian, so much.
1: Always, Connie, no problem. Take care.
0: Bye.
1: Okay, Dave, let's take our next break of the morning. 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
1: Welcome back to the show. Now a conversation I've been looking forward to. I want to welcome to the program Andrew Gibbons, the ownership, I guess he's representative of the new ownership group for the Stephenville Airport. Andrew, welcome to the program.
12: Thank you, Brian. How are you this morning?
1: Pretty good. I think the last time we spoke, you were with, well, when you were the vice president with WestJet, I believe.
12: That's right.
1: I think you were government relations and regulatory affairs, and I think there was an announcement of a new route. I can't remember which one it was, but down at the Majestic Theater, I think it was here in St. John's about a year and a half ago or so.
12: Yeah, that was a great event.
1: Yeah, absolutely. And it was onward and upward from that point. Since then, I think you were with the Travel Industry of Council of Ontario. Are you still the chair of that board?
12: I am chair of that board. That's a part-time appointed role by Premier Ford. And then I've got my own consultancy called Wallgate Advisory. So I've stood up my own business and support a variety of clients.
1: I didn't want to take up too much time, but just for background for people to understand. Yeah. And I was just trying to rack in my brain when I first saw your name associated with Stephenville. Gee, I know I met him somewhere in the last couple of years, and that was it. So how did you become involved with the ownership group here as their representative?
12: The ownership group is VTG Capital, which is a Calgary-based private equity firm, and they were taking a good look at this asset and saw a lot of opportunity in it. And they started talking to some different people who knew the province and had some aviation background, and I was one of them. And I've joined them, and because of my background, we decided that sort of I was going to serve as our spokesperson and our representative, and I've been doing that in Stephenville and with the media, and it's been great, actually. And there's a lot of excitement around this project, as you can see.
1: Yeah, and I don't need to tell you that excitement has been a long time coming. People waiting to be excited about it, given the problems that have and the fell through of the former proposed owner, I guess we'll call him, Mr. Diamond. But look, at the open house on Friday, I think you had maybe 200-300 people come to the doors. I imagine that was a no-brainer that people wanted. They probably couldn't believe that it was happening. Is that the feeling you got?
12: It was closer to 500. What do you guys say down there? Knock the doors off, or it was on wheels? It was on wheels. That's expression.
1: That's a good. That works.
12: It was exceptional, actually. And we knew something was up, Brian, when we were pulling up to the airport, and people were parking their cars, a mile away. I think two things happened on Friday. One is I think the community wanted to show some appreciation for us and the decision that we've made, and give us a little bit of a boost to say, we're behind you. And also, I think it was a reflection of the way we've done our business so far. We've taken deliberate steps. We're not over-promising things. We're not making big, grand projections about this and that.
1: That's the last thing they want to hear out there.
12: The last thing they want to hear. And they really want an ownership group that's committed to working with them. And I think we're off to a really good start, and we're very pleased with that.
1: Okay, so nuts and bolts. It's still technically an aerodrome. And how long before, we can start seeing, and let's just cut right to the chase. What people want to know is how long before passenger commercial traffic starts really regularly flying in and out of there? How long before the certification becomes?
12: Certification, we hope, is a matter of months, and that's a process with Transport Canada. Now, Brian, it's a recertification. Stephenville Airport was previously certified, so it is a recertification. So we're in a process with them to address the gaps and all of these things you can imagine that need to be done. And then we have to convince airlines to operate in Stephenville, mm-hmm. which is not a layup. There hasn't been a commercial flight since 2020. We have to have a strong business case and community support to show these airlines this is a place you can make money. and this is a community that you should give a shot to.
1: What would be I'm just curious, what would be, Andrew, the selling point for Stephenville versus Deer Lake, given the proximity?
12: Well, I mean, I don't want to speculate on the discussions with different airlines, but, you know, we are a different facility. We do have our own catchment area. And we don't see anything we're going to be doing as taking away anything from Deer Lake, but there might be an airline that wants to serve that community for different reasons. So maybe there's an airline with some cargo capability and they want our land and our hangar. Maybe there's something that's a little more niche and boutique specific to, specific to Stephenville. But your question raises a bigger point, Brian, which is Stephenville is not Deer Lake. Stephenville has a 10,000 foot runway. It has huge industrial lands. And what we've been saying to the community is our purchase of this airport is not just about airlines flying in and out. We want that. We're going to work for that. We want to bring that. No doubt about it. But this has so much more capability with its proximity to the port, with its land, with its hangar space. This can be a center for industrial development, logistics, hangars, engine repairs, you name it, national defense. So we really think about the asset nationally and regionally as much as we do, you know, whether or not PAL Airlines or WestJet or anyone is going to be flying in and out with passengers. So that's one component. It's an important one, but it's not the vision. The vision is much broader than that.
1: I wish I had more time. There's a couple of other questions I just want to get out there. One, of course, is the money aspect of it. Is there any town money that you're aware of that is being sought or that will be injected into this as opposed to just the private equity fund? And other than that, who's kicking the tires? Is there anyone? I mean, do you have that kind of pull still with WestJet? Can you forge a relationship there, you know?
12: Well, stay tuned. stay tuned. I think, look, we've got a business development team that's pretty experienced globally and nationally. So, you know, we're in a lot of discussions with a lot of different sectors. I would remind you, this is early days here. I mean, we did literally just turn the lights on. Literally, not figuratively.
1: Yeah. And open the doors.
12: So we are in early days here, and we're going to take it, you know, we're going to take a chunk, you know, we're going to take it chunk by chunk is the best way to put it. What was the first part of your question?
1: I was just wondering if town money, any injection of funds from the town you're looking for.
12: No, that's not our expectation. I mean, we're going to have, you know, that's our purchase wasn't conditional on that or anything. I mean, we've made arrangements with the municipality around what the previous owner owed, and that's all a matter of public record, and that's all squared away.
1: Yep.
12: I think looking forward, we're going to be working with the federal, provincial, and municipal governments to bring this facility up to a world-class standard. I mean, that is the goal. So what role they're going to play or not in the future is too early to speculate, but we're very pleased with the support we have from the mayor, who's been exceptional, Bob Burns, and of course, Premier Wakeham, it's in his constituency, so he's got an interest in it. But for today, Brian, I think we're off to a good start, and it'll be a very interesting story to watch, I think, for many people.
1: Oh, and well watched. There won't be any problem there. Andrew Gibbons, thanks. I appreciate the time. It's great talking to you again, and I hope we talk again in the future as, you know, things get up and running, literally, with the ownership group that you represent. Thanks again for the time today.
12: Would love to, Brian. Have a great day. Thank you.
1: You too. Thanks. Andrew Gibbons there, representing the ownership group, the new ownership group for the Stephenville Airport. Absolutely. Great topic there. Okay, Dave, sorry, a little bit delayed, a little break. We're going to come back with Charlie talking about the Quebec border right after the break.
2: 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VOCM Open Line will be back in a moment.
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1: Welcome back to the show. As promised, let's go line number four. Charlie, you're on the air.
27: Yes, good morning to you, Brian.
1: Morning.
27: On your, I was listening to part of your preamble there, and on your comments regarding the claim by Quebec that they should own Labrador, I want to comment on that.
1: Well, yeah, they just don't recognize the border. They assume, that's in their mantra, that they don't recognize the border between Labrador and Quebec, or at least the one that was driven by drawn by the Privy Council decision of 27.
27: Well, I guess what I would say about it is, I think we should not pay attention to it just as Premier Wakeham is the stand he's taking, and I'll give you the reasons for that.
1: Sure.
27: I think if we look at border disputes around the world, there's at least 50 or more in different areas that nations are disputing, whether it's islands or land borders or whatever. In North America alone, there's probably 9 or 10.
1: Mm-hmm.
27: They have never recognized with the maps they've shown us that, right? So I think if we take it as to be part of this deal to get them to say that this should be settled, I think this is a very, very wrong time to do that. There's enough to worry about without that. And if you acknowledge the claim, you give it some credence, I believe. I mean, we've got established facts on the ground. We've had historical fishing stations there and the communities that came from that. We've had facts on the ground in Western Labrador, deals with companies and so on. And the fact that Quebec has dealt with us with Churchill Falls as well, so the case is not strong on their part. It's more of an irritant, I would call it, than an actual issue. I don't know if you want to comment on that or not.
1: I guess my concern is that, you know, is you say it's not a concern, or I can't remember the words you used, but not a concern or an issue. I just worry about, I mean, look, the PQ is bent on separation. That is their raison d'être, right? I mean, we know that. But what does separation mean? What are they taking with them if they want to separate? And that issue is going to come up at some point. Some legal determination. And I just wonder if we shouldn't have our ducks in a row. And what is the harm in just asking the question? If they refuse to answer and don't want to answer it, isn't that reason for concern? I mean, again, I'm only asking the question, and I'm talking about dotting the I's and crossing the T's, not making mistakes that we might have made before. We are focused squarely on market pricing and escalator clauses and that sort of thing. But there are some pretty simple ones that we could probably just get out of the way if we're ticking off the boxes. And this, again, if it wasn't part of the mantra of the party and its whole reason and their acknowledgement that they don't recognize the border, I probably wouldn't be as concerned about it. But I just see it legally. Otherwise, why we wouldn't want to get that kind of confirmation one way or another? And if there's reticence on their part to acknowledge it, isn't that a concern for you?
27: There'll always be reticence on their part, especially the PQ. You can say the same for the other parties who wouldn't change the maps.
1: But now it seems to be of the most importance. I mean, we're at this point, right?
27: Well, we're at the point now. We're negotiating as if we do own it, an agreement with that nation, mm-hmm. or with that province. So that's another way you could look at it, that it's settled because they're willing to negotiate with us on that resource. So I just think that'll always be there, as it is in many other places, and I think we should proceed as if we do own it, and that would mean, in my books, doing what Wakeham is doing, and that's simply saying it's not an issue, and I refuse to discuss it, because it's only an issue in their minds, and there's some historical wrong. Why give it credence discussing it with them or asking for something? To me, that would be the wrong approach.
1: I think it already has credence. I'd be shocked if they don't have a legal opinion on it.
27: Credence only from their point of view, which they've claimed forever. It hasn't gone anywhere. As I said, the maps have always been there, showing it's part of Quebec. So there's nothing changed there. And us negotiating with them, as I said, it just backs up that it is ours.
1: No, fair enough. And listen, I'm open to all sides of it. We're having the discussion. That's all I really wanted to do. I just felt it might be a little bit too dismissive just to say we're not going to talk about it or we're not going to even bring it up. Only because just to cover ourselves, you know, I mean, this day and age, it's not the same. 69 is not 27, right? Or not 2026. And with the legal challenges going on left, right, and center, not to mention, of course, what we're going to do as far as the Innu go and their claims to the land, it's just a very tangly process. And I don't see any harm in getting some kind of, you know, assurance that it's not going to be an issue in going forward. I guess that's the disconnect for me and you.
27: Well, they aren't going to give that, and in my opinion, that's something that will always be there.
1: Yeah.
27: To dismiss it, to me, is our best stand, because to try and settle something that you believe is settled, and the facts show that it is just adding to our problem.
1: fair enough.
27: Anyway, that's the way I see it.
1: Yeah, no, I appreciate it. And again, I see your side of it clearly. I know what you're saying, and I guess I'm not entrenched in my opinion here, other than I'm open to discussing it. And you know, your kind of comments put light on it for me. It gives me extra thought to put to it. But I still can't see a harm in just asking where that's going and making sure that we're covered in the event that, you know, should separation happen after Mr. Trump leaves, or at least a vote on separation happens after Mr. Trump leaves office, as Saint-Pierre Plamondon has said. Then at some point it's going to be an issue when it becomes a legal issue in a separation talk, if that ever happens. So it just makes me think and want to plan ahead. That's all, I guess.
27: Yes. On separation, I don't see any more possibility of Quebec separating than I see Alberta, right? I think there's enough votes there, as they found out in those referendums before. Yep. That I don't see it as a possibility. But even if it was, I would still make the same stand. Anyway,
1: thanks Brian. Charlie. Appreciate the call. Thanks a lot.
27: Okay, sir. Okay. Thank you, Bob.
1: Take care. Bye. Yep, certainly no appetite at this very moment, as has been stated by the new premier. Let's head off to the news at 11 o'clock and 1 hour left in the show. Time for your call if you feel so inclined, and we'll be right back.
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3: 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Phone 726-HEAR. That's 726-4327.
4: 11 o'clock, we have sunshine, temperature 12, and winds gusting to 70 at the airport. Good morning, I'm Sarah Strickland. A report by the Canadian Dental Association on the country's dental care plan finds that about 4 million patients have availed of the coverage so far, but that some improvements are needed. VOCM's Zach Power reports.
5: The report says the plan has earned the confidence of the patients, the public, as well as oral health care providers. The share of Canadians who report having no dental insurance has fallen from 35% to 25% since the program began, and more patients report having a positive experience, with 88% rating it positively. 75% say that their care is now more affordable. Most dentists now participate in the program, and most Canadians and dentists support it. Dr. Aaron Burry, CEO of the association, says that pre-authorization denials and coverage limitations can keep patients from the care their dentist recommends. As well, some patients are confused about what is and is not covered. Dentists are proposing over 30 recommendations to further improve access to care and oral health care outcomes for patients. Zach Power, VOCM, local news now.
4: The registration process is now open for children heading to kindergarten next September on the Avalon Peninsula. The process was delayed this year as NL schools worked through concerns raised in a report by the Privacy Commissioner into the 2024 Power School privacy breach. Registration also includes the KinderStart program that will be completed during this school year. All children being signed up must be turning 5 before the end of 2027. More information can be found online at VOCM.com. A new narrative research poll of Atlantic Canadians shows a high level of satisfaction with the federal government's performance to date, much higher than the approval ratings for each of the four Atlantic provincial governments. VOCM's Linda Swain has more.
6: Of those asked in this province, 72% are satisfied with the federal government's performance. That's up from 65% just 3 months ago. Narrative Research says the results reflect the Prime Minister's response to the ongoing trade war with the U.S. and President Donald Trump's increasingly erratic threats and insults against Canada. On a provincial level, satisfaction in the performance of the Wakeham government has dropped by 5 points to 23%. Dissatisfaction in the Premier's performance rose substantially over the last 3 months, from 29% to 40%, while Churchill Falls continues to be a defining issue, according to the pollster. Narrative Research says those who are dissatisfied focus on broken promises, including the reversal on a commitment to hold a referendum, and fears that the proposed agreement disproportionately benefits Quebec. Linda Swain, VOCM, Local News Now.
4: 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The event has become a staple of the holiday season in this province. Workers at Collision Clinic volunteer their time to restore an accident-damaged vehicle, which is then given to a person or family that otherwise could not afford it. The application deadline is 4:30 on November 2nd. The recipient of the refurbished rig was usually revealed within the first few weeks of December, just in time for Christmas. More information can be found online at VOCM.com. 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
4: St. John's Metro, rest of the Avalon, sun and cloud today, southwesterly winds 50, high of 13. Nice evening, westerly winds at 30, low of 6. Sunshine tomorrow, southwesterlies 30 and a high of 15. Clarenville, central Newfoundland, mostly cloudy today, westerly winds 50, a high of 11. Skies clearing this evening, light winds, low of plus 5. Sun and cloud tomorrow, southwesterly winds 30 and a high of 16. South coast, sun and cloud today, southwesterly winds 50 and a high of 13. A few clouds tonight, light winds, low of 7. Sunny breaks tomorrow, southerlies 30, high of 16. For the west coast, southwest coast, northern peninsula, showers ending this morning, then mainly cloudy with westerly winds at 40, high of 10. Cloudy this evening, low of 9. Sun and cloud tomorrow, southerlies 40, high of 16. Happy Valley, Goose Bay, mainly cloudy today, winds dropping to light in the afternoon, a high of 8, partly cloudy this evening, low of minus 1, cloudy, some rain tomorrow afternoon, and a high of 9. Labrador West, cloudy today, high of plus 4, mainly cloudy tonight, low of 0, showers tomorrow, high of 6. And the North Coast, mainly cloudy today, northwesterly winds 30, high of 6, a few clouds for tonight, low of 0, mainly cloudy tomorrow, and a high of plus 4. Right now in St. John's, we have sunshine, the temperature 12, winds are gusting to 70 at the airport. I'll be back with all the news of the day at 12 noon for VOCM News. I'm Sarah Strickland.
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1: And welcome back to the show. Yeah, getting a few emails on the Quebec-Labrador border discussion, and I'll get to them as I have some time. On both sides of the border, shall we say. Let's go to line number one, and Brad, you're on the air.
9: Hey, how are you doing today?
1: Pretty good. What's up?
9: Good, good. I just wanted to call in and promote a show that I've created, I guess, and I'm very passionate about. It's called What Do You Act? And the whole purpose of the show is to highlight local artists and entertainers and the great work that they do.
1: Wow. Have you got copyright on What Are You At? Because that's a... did you manage to... It's just What Are You At? The colloquial saying, hey?
9: No, it's a play on that, but it is What Do You Act with a C
1: act.
9: In the middle.
1: That's what I wanted to be. Okay, ACT. There you go. You should be safe then. Tell us all about it.
9: Yeah. Yeah, so it's great. So it started a couple of years ago. You know, I credit, I guess, the pandemic for having all kinds of time to sit and think about things. And I eventually took a step to throw my hat into a stand-up comedy. And in that process, I started seeing a lot of really talented people doing really great things, and there wasn't very many people in the crowd to watch them. And I just thought about, you know, maybe there was something I could do to help, you know, bring awareness to some of these talented people. And I landed on this show called What Do You Act? And, you know, it started off as like a late night style show. I approached Kitty Vitty Brewery, who was kind enough to give me the space to test it out. So big shout out to Joe on that.
1: Oh yeah, great work done there.
9: And over the time, you know, the show really developed into something completely different. So now instead of performing at the brewery, I take the show out into the field and I highlight the guest in as close an environment as I think would reflect them best.
1: That's fantastic. I mean, obviously, as you said, we could always use bigger audiences, and you may not be able to physically get there, but there are other ways to partake of it and invest your time in it. and to view it and enjoy it. It's great work. Where can people, you know, as I said, take part or partake?
9: Yeah, exactly. So we have a website. It's woodyact.ca. So I post my video links there, as well as upcoming shows. YouTube, I post my videos to YouTube. And essentially, I have a Facebook account. But to be honest, I don't do a very good job at promoting myself there. I just feel like, man, there's just so many things to do and so little time to do it.
1: Yeah, well, I'm hearing you there, 100,000%. But yeah, an independent late night talk variety web show. I mean, it's got all the earmarks and hallmarks of something that would work. How's been the response?
9: I gotta say, the positive has been very positive at every touch point, whether it be from people viewing the show, watching the videos, the people that I'm interviewing. Everybody has very positive things to say about it. I feel, you know, I've had constructive criticism in the past, which is also okay, because my ideas might not always be the best and the most interesting, but I'm always open to, you know, doing what it takes to make the show better.
1: Yeah, it's fantastic. And I saw your site sitting on the wharf there down by the harbor, the boat basin down in the Narrows, which is great. And so anyone who wants to check it out, whatyaact, whatyaactca. But if you Google whatyaactact, it should be easy to find.
9: Yeah, excellent. I appreciate that. And something I should ask, Brian, is maybe one day we'll get you on the show, too.
1: I'm very low-key.
9: Yeah, me too.
1: I try. I got enough going on outside the biz here. But, I'll probably be up to it. Let's chat. We never know. Anything that we can promote the NL Arts, I'm all in.
9: Absolutely. Great. Likewise.
1: Brad, I appreciate it. Sorry?
9: Oh, sorry. One more thing I was just going to mention is for my 2027 episodes, I am also seeking, business support as well. Because the show is heavily worked on by volunteers. So I'm trying my best to generate some funding for the show so I can pay those volunteers for their hard work. So if any businesses are out there that would like to help out, please get in touch.
1: Yeah, all you need to do is check out the website and look at what you're doing there, some of the videos. And there's a button there to donate right there. So, yeah, absolutely. Brad, thanks for the call and good luck with it.
9: I appreciate it. Thanks, Brian.
1: No problem. Take care. Bye. Okay, let's go to line number 3. And Barb, you're on the air.
10: Hi, good morning. How are you?
1: I'm doing pretty good. How are you?
10: I'm not too bad.
1: Okay.
10: I'm calling this morning with some concerns that I have.
1: Sure.
10: Now, I know that this is an issue across the board, so this is not something new. My husband is currently, he has been for about, I guess maybe 6 or 8 months. He hasn't been feeling well, not keeping food down. And it involves a bit of pain, like, say, going up his back, some parts of it maybe even in through his chest.
1: Okay.
10: So his doctor has ordered an urgent appointment to get the leg put down. Perfect. Okay, so we're just waiting. And we got the appointment time on that the other day, which is October 27th.
1: Okay.
10: But in between there, we didn't know about the appointment, and so we went to Emerge.
1: You didn't know about the appointment?
10: No, we only found out 2 days ago about the appointment time. But back last Wednesday, I said, okay, enough is enough. Like, I have to take you to Emerge. I had called 811. They said for him to be seen within an hour.
1: Well, okay.
10: They said
1: it's urgent.
10: His circumstances sounded very urgent. I bring him to Emerge. Now, and I understand. I do. A lot of people are not well. I get it. We go into Emerge, and when we go through triage, now I'm with him because he's not doing well enough to really answer the questions enough. So I'm sort of like his sidekick.
1: You always have to have that advocate with you, yes.
10: Yep. Yeah, and so when I go in, there's two nurses anyway that are asking both of us questions, so I'm answering one, he's answering another.
1: Yep.
10: I'm explaining to this nurse how 811 had indicated for him to be seen within an hour. The other nurse speaks up and says, why would they tell you that? And I looked at him and I said, firstly, he's not keeping any food down. He's throwing everything up. He's lost about 30 pounds at least. The weight is literally just falling off him. And he goes, well, I still don't know why they would have told you that. So I kind of felt we got brushed off. We were there the whole day, almost the whole night. My husband got to the point he couldn't even stand the pain shooting up his back any longer or into his chest. They had indicated at least 10 to 15 ahead of him. So he just said to me, he said, we got to go home. Like, I can't do this any longer. So we went home. Now, I know that's against his better health issue. But the thing was, okay, so that was last Wednesday. Monday morning, 2 days ago, he gets an email indicating that this, he understood this test was to be done on October 27th. I made a phone call to that particular doctor's office and asked, could it get bumped up a little bit, if possible, even put on a cancellation list to get it done quicker? And she says, no, my dear, she said, he won't be getting any tests done that day. She said, it's just for a consult to find out his history and his background. And I'm like, oh my God. Yeah. So he's still no further ahead. And like, for me, I'm fearful, you know, he's not getting into eMERGE. He can't get anywhere with, say, going to any clinics or a doctor. And now this upcoming appointment turns out to be just a consult. Like, I don't know if he literally has to die before something is done. That's the way I feel. And I kind of feel that, you know, we're going around in a circle, and everyone keeps saying to me, well, you know, you got to do something. And I'm like, we have tried everything in the book at this point, except me calling an ambulance and getting him in an ambulance. But then there's no guarantee that they're going to put you in through there.
1: Exactly.
10: You'll probably send him right back out in the emergency room.
1: Depending on his situation. Barbara, it's tough, right? We have to have these calls, but yeah. There's so much to them, and we'll never get to all of the factors that play into this. I wonder, how has he been since the 811 operator said he needs to be seen in an hour? Since that moment to right at this moment, how has his condition changed?
10: It's worsened. He's not keeping anything down. He's not even keeping any water down.
1: So he's losing a lot of weight, and is he able to function otherwise? Is he
10: he can function. The only thing that he has said to me, is that he's starting to get lightheaded. Don't get me wrong, he's also a diabetic as well.
1: Yeah, see, that's what I meant by other circumstances, yeah.
10: Now, his diabetes is not one bit serious. He's just taking one pill a day. He's not on needles or anything like that. And I'm not downplaying it.
1: Nope.
10: I don't know much about diabetes, so like, I don't get the full understanding of it. But for me, it's just like, I'm here trying to be his wife, his advocate. I don't know what to do with him, and I don't know what to do about this situation. And like I said, other than me getting him in an ambulance, I don't know what else there is for me to do right at this point. Like, I feel like I said, even when we went to eMERGE, they're like, well, why would 811 tell you this stuff? Why would they tell you he needs to be seen within an hour? So, like,
1: we are told,
10: they're asking the public to be very patient with the staff, and I am. And so is he. But like, when someone sort of downplays you, and I almost felt like we were being, it was condescending to make the comment, I really felt it was, I'm thinking, well, you know, we have to be nice to you guys. So I would expect the same respect in return, to be truthful. We're trying to tell you his situation, and all you're doing is flicking buttons, I get it, you're punching it all in. And then you just say, well, have a wait. Shouldn't be too long.
1: And it's the worst kind of situation, because it's a very stressful environment and situation.
10: Very.
1: When we're talking about the health of your loved one, and then the staff who are constantly under pressure, and then you have a disconnect or a contradiction of what you were told on 811 as opposed to what you're told when you get to the hospital.
10: Absolutely.
1: Barb, this is just, I have to get off to work, but I will say that... I just hope it doesn't come down to the ambulance, because at that point you may get in, but who knows what the prognosis will be at that point as it worsens. All I can say at this point is, not, you know, we can only do so much here on Open Line, but I'd ask you to keep me posted, and find out what happens, if there's any luck with maybe, I mean, there's always an MHA that you can lean on. You never know.
10: Well, that's my next step, yes.
1: Okay. Well, keep me posted on that, Barb, and I wish you and him nothing but the best.
10: Thank you so much.
1: Thank you for calling and bringing it to our attention. Take care.
10: Okay, bye-bye.
1: Okay, bye. Yeah, the healthcare cases like this. And there's so much to them, and we'll never dig down to all of the factors and everything that's going on both sides of the ledger, but we do our best. Let's take that next break. We'll be right back with Dr. Earl, Dr. Phil Earl. Great old friend of mine from calls yesteryear. Going to talk gambling after the break.
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30: 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The TCH westbound ramp to Conception Bay South, exit 41A, will be closed Thursday, October 8th and Friday, October 9th from 7 a.m. to 6 p.m. Please be aware of the reduced speed limits and follow detour signs. Your patience and caution are appreciated.
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1: And welcome back to the show. Let's go to line number two. And Dr. Phil Earle, you're on the air.
3: Thanks, Brian, for taking the call. First, I'd like to say I was listening to that woman talk about her problem with her husband, and all I can tell you is I could feel it in my heart. I was a doctor for 25 years. I did emergency medicine for 5 years in Houston, Texas. And when I see or hear someone like that, you got to have compassion, otherwise why would you be a doctor, you know, to feel for people? That's just break your heart to hear what she's going through, you know.
1: It is, and it's necessary sometimes for these, you know, it's hard it is to make that call. We have to hear these, just to understand what's happening on the front line still in our healthcare system and how this can happen.
3: Absolutely, you know. But that, anyway.
1: I know you're not calling about that, and most people.

0: experience with the fishery, but maybe not a lot of people know, and we've talked about it very superficially in the past, but also your high-stakes gambling experiences. Do tell.
1: Yeah, something that you don't talk about, you know.
0: Cause not very often.
1: You don't look on it very far, but I was in Houston, Texas when I went down there in 78, and of course, Texas Hold'em, that's the home of where the games were, and that was a hobby of mine, socialized. What poker is socializing with Friday nights and Monday nights. And
0: as many people do. Hey, you got your poker night with the boys, yeah, or the girls.
1: Yeah, and I got into playing in probably the biggest club game in America. It was a high-rise private game. Millionaires and oil men and chemical plant owners and professionals and so on and so on. And the 2016 main in Houston, Texas, and for 3 years they kept me broke. But I learned from my father on schooners when I was a young boy, you tackle what you have to do and you give it your all and you always take on a challenge and you're fearless. And that's the way my father, you mentioned my father's name, actually, I'll just say one thing about him. He was the youngest master mariner at 18, you know, in St. John's. There's a place called Whalen, Captain Whalen Drive, or back in 1935. Captain Whalen gave my father the mariner's test when he was 18. And he was the smartest and youngest to pass the test 3 years early on all over the world. And when I wrote my book about him, I could find nowhere in the world is there anyone younger than 21. He was the only one, and there's not recognized in Newfoundland. But anyway,
0: speaking of 21s.
1: But he made me, I spent time from the time I was 8 years old on the schooners with him. I'm probably the only one left as a child that grew up on the schooners every summer from the time I was 8. I was first mate at 30 old on the Delawana with Captain Saul White from White Bay. I mean, there's a history, you know. But that's not why I'm
0: That's another
1: born.
0: Show.
1: I mean,
0: that's another show.
1: That's part of my character and why, you know. But what I wanted to talk about is that gentleman's not talking about betting online and phones and so on and so on. Well, it used to be, I can tell you the history of it because I was a bettor in sports and I was a blackjack player until I got barred in blackjack because I used my brain to be a counter. And after one day I sat down at the horseshoe getting knocked out of a tournament, put $200 on the table, and a half an hour later I cashed out $85,000. As soon as the dealer hit two losing hands, I quit. And I came back the next morning to play again, and here comes Benny Binion. That's Benny's son, Benny, with two guards. And he looked at me and said, "Doc, you can't play anymore blackjack." "Now, Benny," I said, "Benny, you know I'm not a blackjack player. I'm a poker player. I had won titles, you know, gold watches and everything, and gold braces, and the world says a poker." He said, "Doc," he said, "all you're going to come with the table with is $200, that's all you can lose. But if you win, you're going to win the casino." Well, I said, "I got to admit, that's right." So anyway, the next night I went across town. There's another story. And I was barred in the Mirage and barred in the Bellagio. And when I went to Atlantic City a year, I was barred again. But anyway, I just wanted to tell people about gambling and sports. I did that quite big. And one of my best friends was Billy Walters from Mumfordsville, Kentucky, who lived in Las Vegas. They wrote a book on his life, The Gambler. He's the most successful sports bettor in the history of the world, I suppose. He's a billionaire. He made himself a billionaire from betting sports. And let me tell you how he did it. So all those young kids out there betting on basketball, baseball, clicking on the phone, let me tell you that these sites, they take 20%. From you, a good site will take 8%, like Pinnacle. Ultimate Bet and Bet 8385, it'll take 15-20%, which is a big disadvantage to the bettor. So let me just say that here's Billy Walters. He had teams of Harvard graduate mathematicians for basketball, for hockey, for football. For every sport there was,
0: crunching the numbers,
1: he had 25 to 30 people, experts, analyzing each game, what the field conditions were, who was on the road, what the weather was, who's injured, this kind of stuff, and would get the newspapers from New York back in the day, in the 80s, mm-hmm. when the planes flew in from New York, he'd have the people go over and take the New York newspaper and get it over to his office, read the sports page, because

0: because the morning paper in New York had all the injuries for the New York Giants. That never got like it is now. It was all on the computer. But I'm just trying to show. Now, back in that day, you weren't allowed to bet across state lines. If you got caught, you could get a jail term of 6 months illegal betting. Well, for years and years, so that it they could allow to bet anywhere in the country. And eventually it passed. So this is when Mirage, and the Bellagio,
1: Sandust,
0: and the Hilton, and all these places got their own websites on TV. You could turn it on and click right in. To each one of these, they had their own website, because now it was legal, because the government could get tax money from it. Before, they couldn't, because they didn't know where the money was.
1: Right.
0: And to give you an idea about, God, I don't have a very good opinion on this, to give you an idea, but back in the 80s, I think it was, there was a lawsuit against tobacco industries, Benson Hedges, and there's two or three of them. And in the courts, the government found them guilty. There was a $20 billion fine in that day. And do you know what they allowed the cigarette companies to do? The cigarette, pack of cigarettes was $2.50 or $3. They allowed to raise the price until they got up to $20 and 20 years to pay it. So they found them guilty of causing lung cancer, the nicotine, and all the stuff that's in the cigarettes, which a lot of it has changed now. People hear me talking about this. But they allowed it to happen and allowed them to pay it back. They don't really care what happens to the public. And in this case, listen, you see on TV, it turns my stomach. You watch a hockey game, you see Ron McLean, who talks about NHL hockey, and there's a lady on there, and they say, well, here's the fanfare, you can bet this here, here's the combination, bet this quarterback, now you're $800. You hear this all the time on there? And neither one of them knows one thing about sports betting. They're only repeating something they're reading, and they're getting paid to do it, to telling young people, as if, oh, we're all betting this. That's nonsense. You're going to lose your shirt. Billy Walters told me, he's a friend of mine, as I told you, the guy who was...
1: I'll have to wrap it up on this. I'll have to wrap it up on this too, Dr. Earl, just so you know. Go ahead.
0: Okay, well, it's... these slot machines, a couple of years ago, you could win on them pretty good. You managed as a way to do it. I could tell you, but I haven't got time to tell you. But they changed it when they went online with the slot machines, and they're taking money out of the brick-and-mortar slot machines to put it online.
1: Right.
0: And you can't nearly win as much. That's okay. But anyway, I guess that's enough for now.
1: Oh, no, listen, we could talk all day. And look, call again, Dr. Earl. I mean, it's always limited that we have. We have a three-hour show. But look, all of that is food for thought, and I really appreciate the call.
0: Right on. Thanks.
1: Anytime. Take care. All right. We could. There's so much there to talk about, and I invite your calls on it as well. Let's take a break. We'll be right back.
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1: And welcome back. And you may have heard earlier, our caller earlier, Barb, who was talking about the situation she was going through with the healthcare system and at emergency versus information she got from 811. And if you heard the call, as I mentioned to Barb, I'm sure people are listening and can probably relate. Well, I've gotten several messages regarding Barb's call. And I hope, Barb, you're still listening. A quick email, and then I'm going to get to a call. It just says, please tell Barb that I have been through something of the same thing with the health situation with my son. It was too late for him. He died at the age of 52 because of not being able to see someone. And very short to the point, but that woman wanted that point to be made and wanted to make sure that Barb heard she is not alone. And my next call is also regarding Barb's call. Let's go right to line number one. And Lillian, you're on the air.
12: Hi.
1: Good morning.
12: Good morning. I had a similar situation as Barb did. I took my husband to the doctor maybe 16 weeks ago. He had two little spots on the back of his heel, no bigger than me. I took him down. We waited 15, 20 hours to see a doctor. She looked at it and she said, there's nothing wrong with it. She gave me antibiotics and sent him home. Within two span of a week and a half, that bean spread to the whole heel turned right black. And I said, I went down again to the hospital another 16, 15 hours to look at it, and they sent him home again without sending him to a specialist. So we brought him home again, and they sent in nurses to the house, and nurses were appalled when they seen the black support the heel. And I said, they sent him to a specialist, and they sent him to, won't name a specialist's name. Right. But anyway, they told him that he's going to may have to get it put amputated.
1: Jeez.
12: Now, in the meantime, if they had to send him to the doctor when them bean spots were there, he would have saved his foot.
1: So they're
12: but
1: looking
12: at the surgeons, the four surgeons, decided that who's going to do it? I'm not doing it. He's doing it. He's not doing it. He's doing it. So they sent my family doctor worked all day Saturday night, Sunday night, trying to get hold to a surgeon to get his foot done. And they said, I went back to this surgeon that she got hold to, and he said to me, your doctor is some saucy. I don't know where you got hurt to, because she come down my throat like I don't know what. And I said, that's her job to do, look out for her patients. And he sent me off to another doctor, and the other doctor said, well, I'll send you back to this doctor again. And now my husband's in hospital a month now with his foot gone. Infection started up into it. There's nobody there going in looking at him or whatever. He's falling to try and get out of bed. He's banging his stump off everything. And they just don't care. So now he's waiting now to go back in surgery again today to get the rest of his leg taken off for something that should have never been done in the first place.
1: So, Lillian, what did they tell you was the diagnosis? What happened? What is wrong with his, what was it with his heel that's caused it to bring it to this point?
12: He had gangrena from diabetes. Yeah. And like I said, if they had to send him in the first place to get a specialist instead of sending him home, he would have saved his course.
1: So just wasn't diagnosed out of the gate and put off and put off, got progressively worse. What did the nurses say? So you had nurses come to the house and look at it how long?
12: The nurse came in the house. Yeah, they came in the house and they said, get hold of your family doctor. That foot got to go. It was full of gangrena because you could feel it because the liquid, they called it a liquid gangrena.
1: Has anyone said that?
12: And it was,
1: that it could have been saved if this had have been looked after on the first visit?
12: The first visit, if they had to send him to a specialist on the very first visit, he wouldn't have lost his foot. They could have cleaned out them two little black bean spots, and he would have had a perfect foot. And then they said, when the doctor, I can't tell you his name, but he sent him back to this first doctor that my family doctor had a few words with.
1: Yeah,
12: and he was going to do amputation. So when he had the amputation, there was a strange doctor I'd never even heard of, Douglas. And we weren't told who was doing this.
1: Well, really, when it comes down to it, it could be anyone, and we'll take any qualified doctor these days if they're qualified and they're supposed to be working there, and we may not know them, but these days, I'll say the old saying, beggars can't be choosers. We got to take what we can get when it comes to either family doctors or emergency room physicians or specialists.
12: Yeah,
1: we know there's shortages across the board.
12: But they, like I said the first time, and I brought him in the ambulance.
1: And this comment
12: and when
1: about...
12: when I brought him in the ambulance, they took him out of the bed, put him in a wheelchair, put him out in the waiting room for 15 hours again in the waiting room.
1: Yeah, and you listen to Barb saying she's, you know, if they have to go in an ambulance, she figures that might get him into, but there's no guarantees, as she said, right?
12: No, there was no guarantee. There was nothing. Put him in the ambulance for 15 hours.
1: So, Lillian, he's facing just amputation of a foot, but his entire lower leg?
12: His entire lower leg is gone.
1: It is?
12: He took that off up to the knee. Now, that's full of infection right now. And they're waiting to put him in the operating room to get that cleaned out. And if there's not enough flesh there to sew up, they got to go up to take the rest of the leg.
1: Yes. And this whole...
12: Now, that was 3 days ago. And he's still in his bed waiting 3 days for that operating room. No food, no drink.
1: So he's in hospital now, here in St. John's? Or
12: Yes, he is. He's down St. Clair's.
1: I'm not going to pretend to know the whole situation here, but any delays that may have been able to save a leg or save a foot or anything like that, if that kind of, this is goes to the heart of it, of the delays and what they can cause, not just the mental stress and the emotional stress and the frustration, but any delays
12: it's
1: that can actually
12: stress on him.
1: Could have prevented.
12: Because his mind is wandering everywhere.
1: I'm
12: What's
1: sure.
12: going wrong with him, right? The medication he got him on is messing his mind up.
1: Well, that's the other part of it, the prescription.
12: Sometimes he knows you, sometimes he don't, right?
1: Depending on what kind of medication you have to take for these procedures, some people end up fully addicted to them. Lillian, I have to get off the break again. I appreciate the call today. I wish you and him nothing but the best. I'm loath to say it, but I mean, obviously, if I were in your position, I'd probably have some legal representation at this point.
12: I am going to.
1: If there's something that could have been prevented here. Yeah.
12: It could have been prevented. Like I said, you know how big a bean is.
1: Yeah, and look, I can remember...
12: He had more than each side of his heel, and that was it.
1: I hearken back to the former health minister, Lil Evans' comments some time ago, when she just said, look, if you're that hard done by or frustrated with the healthcare system, sue the government. Well, some people were probably going down that route when it comes to situations like this. Lillian, thank you for the call.
12: Thank you for listening.
1: I wish you nothing but the best. Take care.
12: Thank you.
1: Okay, bye. Ooh, that's another one in that category. Okay, right on the last break of the morning, we're going to take it right now. Come back with Mike, who wants to also talk about wait times, only involving call centers. And let's see, Lester Zier on the GST. We'll be right back.
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1: Welcome back. Time to squeeze in a couple of callers, I hope. Let's go to line number two. And Mike, you're on the air.
27: How are you today, Brian?
1: Pretty good, thanks. How are you?
27: Pretty good. I just want to call with my cell phone provider. I called yesterday to ask the question.
1: Oh, yeah?
27: I was on hold for 2 hours and 10 minutes.
1: Shut.
27: And after 10 minutes, or 2 hours and 10 minutes, the automated voice thing came on and said, two high volume calls. Your call will not be answered today. Call back at another time.
1: Was there any option to, like, leave your phone number? Some of them have that now. I can't speak to all of them, but I know some have an option where you can put in your phone number and they'll call you back automatically, so you don't have to wait.
27: No, not with this one.
1: Yeah.
27: But anyway, I called back shortly after and let it go through a couple of times and repeat itself, and then it said, hang on, they'll put me on to somebody, which they did. And I got my answer that I was looking for. about 2.5 hours with those call centers when you are to any place you call, whether it's, I don't know, credit card, cell phones, anything at all. And it's always a very high waiting period, even to get to speak to somebody for the most cases.
1: Yeah, and the wait itself, you really have to plan a day to do those sorts of things because you just don't know how long you're going to have to wait. And these things...
27: Oh, go ahead. Sorry.
1: No, I was just going to say, you know, I mean, especially when you're trying to fix up, it just weighs on you, the stress, and especially if there's something, I don't know what your particular issue is. Did you want to mention just what...
27: Well, what it was, I was getting the private calls coming in late in the morning on my phone.
1: Oh, yeah, yeah.
27: And I was just, you know, going to question a man, you know, can they track down, like, who's calling me, 2:30, 3:30, 4:30 in the morning, private numbers coming in.
1: Yeah, I can tell you who that is.
27: When I Googled it, it said that check with your provider first, so cell phone or phone provider, and if they're being harassed, well, obviously, then you get the police involved, and they, you know, if you're being harassed, if anything said, anybody spoke on the phone, which I have not been answering the private numbers, and they turned around and told me, even like, I think, I don't know if you do with your cell phone, but they said anybody, even with your house landline, you can push *77, that will block all private numbers that comes into your to your home even, right?
1: Yeah, you might be weeding out some people that you need there in those cases. I have some people who call with private numbers, but I don't know what the filter is like that. I'm curious though too, you know, were these local, like 709 and the new area codes that for Newfoundland, like, were they local numbers because they disguised them so well?
27: No number at all. Just comes up.
1: Just
27: come
1: private
27: number.
1: So no number at all. Yeah.
27: No number.
1: And you just don't know who it is sometimes. Look, I never answer a number I don't recognize. I've got voicemail. If it's that important, leave a message. If they don't, then it's not that important.
27: Exactly. Yeah. I mean, everybody got down their cell phones, even your voicemail. If if it was important, they'll leave a message. And obviously, you'll return the call if it's important. But for a private number, I mean, most cases, person got to block their number to be trying your number.
1: So did you get any luck? Did you get any luck from them, or what did they advise you?
27: No, they went back and checked, and they told me that calls that I was telling them on dates for this month, my billing date don't come out till November the 4th, so I don't know if I call back then if they could provide me with any more information. Hopefully, don't have to wait another 2 hours to get through.
1: Oh, God. Too bad they didn't give you an express number or something. How often do you get them, calls?
27: Lately, quite a bit.
1: Do you contribute? Like, do you donate to various organizations? Because sometimes that's how they lift the numbers, right?
27: No.
1: Well, you know, I know other people are having this issue. I don't have them overnight, thank God, anymore. It's usually during regular hours, but...
27: no doubt.
1: Geez, overnight is really mind-bending because it could be something serious involving a family member, right?
27: Yeah. Well, I had a neighbor I spoke to yesterday, and lo and behold, she turned around and said that same thing, I think it was two nights in a row, like 4:20, might ever get a couple of numbers coming in, like private numbers, and like just waking her up and at that hour in the morning that she couldn't even get back to sleep.
1: Yeah, no.
27: I found out from them that, like I said, you push *77.
1: Yep.
27: I don't know if it works on your cell phone, but it definitely works on, like, her landline that I told her, you punch in *77, and that will stop any private numbers or any scam calls coming into your landline.
1: Yeah, it's hard to identify the real scams and the just real calls these days, too. So you have to be so extra vigilant and find your own little tricks to it, you know. Like I said, I won't answer it. I'm loath to block all private numbers because I have several people who that's just the way they operate, right? And sometimes it's government, you know, and different types of organizations where they can't provide their number. I'm going to get off to another call, Mike. I appreciate this one. Thanks for the heads up and the beware for other people and the *77. Give that a shot, too.
27: Yeah, absolutely.
1: Appreciate it. Thanks a lot. Sorry about they're going through that, but there you go. Thanks again.
27: Yeah, thank you very much.
1: All right, buddy. Bye.
27: Have a good day.
1: You too.
27: Bye-bye.
1: Mike there. Yep. So we're all, none of us are safe from those. Let's go one more call. I think we're going to squeeze it for the day. Let's go to Lester on line number 3. Lester, you're on the air.
0: Yes, sir. How are you, Brian?
1: Pretty good. Just about there at the finish line. What's up? What's on your mind?
0: No. I got me GST.
1: Right. Or you mean the new benefit, right? The CGE, I think it's
0: I don't know how much was supposed to come, but we got $615 between the two of us, right?
1: And that would have been deposited, what, 2 days ago? I think on the 5th?
0: Yeah, the 5th.
1: Okay.
0: And so I call about that home thing project, and they said they got no applications out yet.
1: Which project?
0: For the houses.
1: I'm just trying to admit which one you're talking about. Sorry, probably people are... What, for housing or for... No.
0: Yeah, for housing, for the my house and that.
1: Oh, the improvement and the modifications fund.
0: Yes.
1: Oh, yeah, right. Okay, yes. Sorry about that. Yeah, and so where are you with that? Sorry, just go back.
0: That's in Marystown. I called Marystown. He said they got no applications out yet for it.
1: I'm going to have, just because of the time, I want to check on that, because I had an email about the same sort of thing. Somebody had suggested the same thing, and I want to double check the deadlines and the dates, just because we're close to the end of the show here now.
0: Right.
1: And you're in Marystown. You called the local office, and they just said the applications aren't out yet. You can't apply yet.
0: Yes.
1: Okay. I'm going to get a little bit more information into that one, Lester. I know it off the top of my head, but I don't want to guess and give you erroneous information. We've got your number here.
0: Right.
1: And I'm not going to say if. I'll make a couple of calls after the show today, if that's okay. And I'll either give you a call directly, or I'll fill everybody in here on the show tomorrow morning on those exact deadlines.
0: Best gone then.
1: Or I shouldn't say deadlines, but when the applications open.
0: Yes.
1: All good?
0: Thank you, best gone.
1: No problem. I'll be in touch, absolutely, one way or the other. Lester, I'll let you know what's going on.
0: Good enough, then. Thank you.
1: All right. Thanks for the call. Good luck.
0: Yeah, you know.
1: Take care. Bye. Glad to hear that Lester got his money there, at least for the CERB, replaced the GST-HST, of course, the Canada Groceries and Essentials Benefit Program. Right. I mentioned a couple of emails, just quick ones on the border. I had on the Quebec-Labrador border, one emailer says, your caller, Charlie, is completely right about ignoring the border discussion. All NL news media should drop it from their news clips, any mention of the border. This is exactly what Quebec wants, acknowledgement. And now, by NL bringing it up, we give it legs. We should all drop the mention of the border forever, because if they can shoehorn this into the discussion, into the hydro deal, we are done. And Jerry, of course, mentions as well that, the decision in 27 reaffirmed the decision that was made almost 100 years earlier before that, when Canada, before Canada was even a country, as Jerry points out, that the 27 decision was just, well, basically a reaffirmation of what had been... of what had been decided a year or 100 years earlier, of course. And let's see, there was one other call. I think that caller wanted to stay anonymous, the emailer. But in any event, somebody just emailed, of course, listening, I do have. So we have a caller that does say, or an emailer, that does mention, if Lester, if you're still listening, that they do have, someone does have their application. So it suggests that the applications are open. And again, I should know it. There's just a lot of information comes across my desk in the run of a day, to say the least. And we just discussed this the other day, and I went through the whole thing. And then I went... And it's on the government website, Captain Sarah Strickland tells me in my ear, who is in the cockpit. Thank you very much for that. So all that information. But yeah, I'm going to find out for Lester for sure anyway. And I will just confirm same on the show tomorrow. All right. That'll do it for the program today. Thanks, everyone, for the midweek edition. Appreciate the calls and emails and all the discussion that went on. Have yourselves a grand day. A bit of sun out there now. It's definitely a fall day. But yes, as I say, please, not just safely, but drive slower if you can. And that helps you arrive alive. And you know why? Because VOCM cares.
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6: 12 noon in the sunshine in Metro, though it is quite breezy out there. We have winds gusting to 80 over at the airport. Temperature is at 12. Good afternoon. I'm Sarah Strickland. This is the Wednesday edition of VOCM at Noon. In our news today, the registration process is now open for children heading into kindergarten next September on the Avalon. We'll give you the details there. A report by the Canadian Dental Association on the country's dental care plan finds that about 4 million patients have availed of the coverage so far, but there are some improvements that they say need to be made. And there is a highway closure in Metro tomorrow that's going to affect a lot of people. We'll tell you where and when. And we'll take a look at weather, sports, the VOCM question of the day. But first, in our news, the MHA for Mount Sio says changes made to the Prince of Wales Collegiate School System make no sense. NL Schools issued a letter to parents last week indicating that the catchment area is being reconfigured, affecting Lark Hall Academy, St. Andrews Academy, Leary's Brook Junior High, and Prince of Wales Collegiate. NL Schools says due to demographic changes in the area, the current Lark Hall Academy catchment will be divided into two, one involving the Kenmount Terrace subdivision only, and the other involving addresses outside Kenmount Terrace, which will be added to the St. Andrews catchment. That means that the new program in the new school in Kenmount Terrace, set to open for the 2027-28 school year, and which will have an early French immersion program, will serve as a K-8 school for families in Kenmount Terrace only. St. Andrews will change to a K-3. Leary's Brook will serve students in grades 4-8. And PWC will remain as a 9-12 school. Meanwhile, Lark Hall Academy will no longer serve as an elementary school, so its future will be evaluated. Area MHA Sarah Studley told VOCM Open Line with Brian Callahan the changes don't make any sense.
7: I do think it's worth remembering that Leary's Brook wasn't appropriate, it wasn't acceptable to Paul Dinn, the education critic, but now it is acceptable to the Minister of Education.
6: Studley wants to see the numbers on Kenmount Terrace.
7: So the minister talked about the numbers. Well, I'd like to see the numbers because I spent 4 or 5 years escalating, demanding that the school is big enough. I had meetings with, you know, all the deputy ministers, the premier, the clerk, like everybody, ensuring that the school was going to be big enough. So if the minister is saying it's not, I'd like to see the numbers.
6: The registration process is now open for children heading to kindergarten next September on the Avalon Peninsula. The process was delayed this year as NL Schools worked through concerns raised in a report by the Privacy Commissioner into the 2024 PowerSchool data breach. Registration also includes the KinderStart program that will be completed during this school year. All children being signed up must be turning 5 before the end of 2027. More information can be found online at vocm.com. The infrastructure minister says there's no way government is forgetting Stephenville Crossing following news that a building once earmarked for development of a new courthouse will be demolished. Renovations on the Martin Gallant building, a former CNA campus, had begun under the previous government with hopes of turning it into a new courthouse and government services building. However, those plans were halted after the PCs took power just about a year ago. Government says a further assessment of the building shows that level of disrepair is too far gone and it'll be demolished. Minister Barry Petten says there have been lots of internal conversations about how to proceed, and engagement will guide where potential new court facilities will go.
8: I was left with no choice. I inherited an infrastructure list that was no money attached to most of it. It was all about announcements. It wasn't thought out. It wasn't planned out properly. And I'm left, and I have a responsibility to take seriously, and it's about protecting and how we spend public monies, and I do take that seriously. That's my commitment. To the government, to people of this province, to spend as wisely as I can, and I will continue to do that, but Stephenville Crossing will not be forgotten about.
6: A report by the Canadian Dental Association on the country's dental care plan finds that about 4 million patients have availed of the coverage so far, but that some improvements are needed, VOCM's Zach Power reports.
9: The report says the plan has earned the confidence of the patients, the public, as well as oral health care providers. The share of Canadians who report having no dental insurance has fallen from 35% to 25% since the program began, and more patients report having a positive experience, with 88% rating it positively. 75% say that their care is now more affordable. Most dentists now participate in the program, and most Canadians and dentists support it. Dr. Aaron Burry, CEO of the association, says that pre-authorization denials and coverage limitations can keep patients from the care their dentist recommends. As well, some patients are confused about what is and is not covered. Dentists are proposing over 30 recommendations to further improve access to care and oral health care outcomes for patients. Zach Power, VOCM, Local News Now.
6: There will soon be a new traffic configuration at one of the busiest intersections in St. John's. Here's VOCM's Richard Duggan.
10: The city says a construction project at the intersection of Goldstone Street, Thorburn Road, and Seaborn Street is expected to be completed tomorrow. Once the work is complete, drivers will notice new flashing green arrows installed at the intersection. Heading west on Thorburn Road, there will be two lanes for left-hand turns onto Goldstone Street, and one lane for through traffic heading towards Portugal Cove. The turning lanes will have two corresponding lanes on Goldstone Street, one which will turn into a turning lane to get onto Pippi Place, and another that will take drivers towards Kelsey Drive. In the opposite direction on Thorburn Road, one lane will be for left-hand turns onto Seaborn Street, and there will be two lanes for traffic heading towards the Avalon Mall. The city says the changes will help improve traffic flow and safety. Richard Duggan, VOCM, Local News Now.
6: There's a highway closure in Metro tomorrow that will impact a lot of people. The westbound ramp from the Outer Ring TCH leading to the Peacekeepers Way manual's access will be closed from 7 o'clock tomorrow morning to 4 o'clock in the afternoon. The ramp is being paved. The mayor of St. John's admits that snow clearing is a challenge for the city, but all things considered, they provide good service for residents. There was a rally held outside City Hall yesterday afternoon, led by the Social Justice Co-op, calling for better sidewalk snow clearing throughout the city. Anne Malone, a disabilities advocate, says when the sidewalk is not plowed, life grounds to a halt for anyone with a mobility barrier.
11: And everything else that the city does in terms of wheelchair accessibility or accessibility for people with sight loss, they're absolutely rendered useless all winter, because if you cannot get to a bus stop, it doesn't matter that the bus stop is accessible, right? If you can't get to the crosswalk, it doesn't matter that the crosswalk is accessible. Everything starts with the sidewalks.
6: Danny Breen says when he first started on council in 2009, there was very little sidewalk snow clearing being done at all, and now they maintain 194 kilometers with a budget of about $10 million. Breen believes progress is being made, noting that they spend $32 million in total on snow clearing per year, but says it is a complex issue.
12: Our estimates are that last year when we had those challenging periods of snow, probably cost us close to $7 million in additional costs. So it's not cheap, and it's not cheap because it's there's a lot to do. The price of salt has increased, the price of diesel has increased, the cost of equipment has increased. So it's a challenge. But I think given all those circumstances, I think we provide good snow clearing service, both on the streets and the sidewalks.
6: A new narrative research poll of Atlantic Canadians shows a high level of satisfaction with the federal government's performance to date, much higher than approval ratings for each of the four Atlantic provincial governments. VOCM's Linda Swain has more.
13: Of those asked in this province, 72% are satisfied with the federal government's performance. That's up from 65% just 3 months ago. Narrative Research says the results reflect the Prime Minister's response to the ongoing trade war with the U.S. and President Donald Trump's increasingly erratic threats and insults against Canada. On a provincial level, satisfaction in the performance of the Wakeham government has dropped by 5 points to 23%. Dissatisfaction in the Premier's performance rose substantially over the last 3 months, from 29% to 40%, while Churchill Falls continues to be a defining issue, according to the pollster. Narrative Research says those who are dissatisfied focus on broken promises, including the reversal on a commitment to hold a referendum, and fears that the proposed agreement disproportionately benefits Quebec. Linda Swain, VOCM, Local News Now.
6: President Donald Trump is set to speak with President Vladimir Putin as the U.S. demands more answers from Russia concerning the death of a 28-year-old researcher who worked in a lab studying plagues in Siberia. Here's ABC News.
14: The World Health Organization wants Russia to provide more information about why it put in place those public health measures like quarantines at hospitals. And in a new alert, the State Department is reminding Americans not to travel to Russia, saying the U.S. government has limited ability to help citizens who go there.
6: A new survey from Canadian realtor REMAX has found 65% of respondents would compromise in at least one way to afford a larger or more suitable place to live. Here's Karen Rebo.
15: Such compromises might include living further away from city centers or choosing an older home that may need some renovations. REMAX Canada President Don Kotick says rather than giving up on home ownership, Canadians are simply making different choices about how to get there. When it comes to other trade-offs to afford a home, the survey found 41% said they would reduce discretionary spending, like travel and dining out, while 24% said they would extend their amortization period. Karen Rebo, the Canadian Press.
6: Applications are now open for Collision Clinic's annual Enriching Lives car giveaway. The event has become a staple of the holiday season in this province. Workers at Collision Clinic volunteer their time to restore an accident-damaged vehicle, which is then given to a person or family that otherwise could not afford it. The application deadline is 4:30 on November 2nd. The recipient of the rig is usually revealed within the first few weeks of December, so just in time for Christmas. More information can be found online at VOCM.com. A pumpkin is growing in Clarenville that some believe is on track to become the largest ever grown in the province. Leslie Lake says the massive gourd is already larger than a 1,034-pound giant he previously grew. Lake, who has been growing pumpkins for years, says genetics play an important role in overall size.
16: It's the genetics. When you go to the store, you buy like an Atlantic giant. That's not going to get you what I have this year. So I'm on a couple of Facebook groups, and I found that there's a lot of pumpkins in the States and other places where you can get the right genetics. So the genetics I got this year, the seed, I can trace the genetics and the parents and the grandparents back several years.
6: Once the pumpkin, he's named Pothole, is ready to be picked, Lake plans to set it up on his front lawn and invite anyone interested to come and have a look. And there's a picture of that pumpkin right on the front of VOCM.com. And right next to that, you'll find the VOCM question of the day. And today we are asking, how confident are you that definitive Churchill Falls agreements will be signed following the change in government in Quebec? 33% not very confident, 27% somewhat confident, 26% not confident at all, and 13% very confident. You can have your say over at VOCM.com under the question of the day. Time now, 13 minutes after 12 on this Wednesday afternoon. Coming up next, a look at your full provincial weather forecast. I'm Sarah Strickland. This is VOCM at Noon.
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6: St. John's Metro, rest of the Avalon, sun and cloud for the afternoon. The wind should die down a little bit. It's gusting to about 70, 80 right now at the airport, but we should see it around 40, 50 throughout the afternoon. The temperature will be steady around 12, 13 degrees. A nice evening, westerly winds down to 30, a low of 6, sunshine. Tomorrow, southeasterly winds at 30 and a high of 15, and showers for Friday, high of 17. Clarenville and central Newfoundland, mostly cloudy for this afternoon. Westerly winds up around 50, a high of 11. Skies will clear later this evening with light winds, a low of plus 5. Sun and cloud for tomorrow, southwesterly winds 30, high of 16. Showers Friday, high of 17. South coast, sun and cloud this afternoon. Southwesterly winds up around 50, high of 13. A few clouds tonight. Light winds, low of 7. Sunny breaks tomorrow. Southerlies at 30, high of 16. And then shower activity for Friday with a high of 15. For the west coast, southwest coast, northern peninsula, mainly cloudy today. Westerly winds at 40, a high of 10. Cloudy for this evening with a low of 9. Sun and cloud tomorrow. Southerlies 40, high of 6. Sunshine for Friday, high of 13. Happy Valley, Goose Bay, mainly cloudy. The winds will drop down to light this afternoon, a high of 8. Partly cloudy this evening, low of minus 1. Cloudy for tomorrow morning, rain in the afternoon, a high of 9. And cloudy on Friday with a high of 11. Labrador West, overcast skies this afternoon, a high of plus 4. Mainly cloudy tonight, low of 0. Showers tomorrow, high of 6. Cloudy, a few showers on Friday, high of plus 5. And the North Coast, mainly cloudy for today. Northwesterly winds at 30 and a high of 6. A few clouds for tonight, low of 0, mainly cloudy for tomorrow, high of plus 4, and then showers for Friday, high of plus 5. Right now in St. John's, it is gorgeous out there. We have the sun shining, but it is windy. Gusts of up to 80 kilometers per hour right now over at St. John's International. The temperature is at 12. Sports news is up next. 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
6: In sports, let's start off a little bit of hockey. Auston Matthews, the hero for the Leafs last night. 14 seconds left on the clock in overtime, and he did it. He scored to beat the Nashville Predators 5-4. Rookie Gavin McKenna had his first NHL goal and assist for the Leafs, and they were trailing 3-0 in the second period, but they came back to win it. The Carolina Hurricanes raining on the parade for the Montreal Canadiens, who had their home opener last night. 6-4 the final there for the reigning Stanley Cup champs. 5-3 win for Detroit over Ottawa. Buffalo picks up the extra point over Minnesota, 3-2 in OT. 5-3 win for Utah over New Jersey. The Rangers beat the Islanders 5-2. Chicago doubles up on St. Louis 4-2. Vegas beating Seattle 6-2. And Florida, 2-1 win over LA. Only three games on tap tonight. You got Colorado and Winnipeg, 9 o'clock our time. Same time, it's Pittsburgh and Washington. And the late one, 11:30, is Edmonton and the Anaheim Ducks. All right, over to Major League Baseball, the playoff action. The Dodgers are leading the series 2-1, but that's put the Atlanta Braves into quite a corner now. That's not too good, especially since the Dodgers have won it twice in the last 2 years, back-to-back. Kind of hope to see Atlanta, who's had such a good year, try to see them go ahead, but it all comes down to the next couple of games. But if the Dodgers win tonight, that is it. The Braves are out. San Diego, Milwaukee, it ain't over yet. San Diego with a 4-3 win last night. So Milwaukee still leading that series 2-1, but of course it's best of five. So another win from the Brew Crew tonight, and that is it. The Padres are out. I will read you this little stat, though. I just saw this on MLB.com. Milwaukee Brewers have had a 12-game losing streak in the playoffs when they play on the road. So not a good home record, road record. They are better when they play in front of their home crowd. Elsewhere tonight, it's do or die pretty much for Cleveland. The Chicago White Sox have a 2-0 series lead there. It's supper time, 5:30. 5 o'clock in most of Labrador. Of course, as I mentioned, the Dodgers in Atlanta. I'm rooting for you, the Atlanta Braves. You've had such a good year. 7:30 our time. Oh, the Tampa Bay Rays could put out the Yankees. Are we going to see David Ortiz saying the Yankees lose after tonight? Who knows? We'll find out. First pitch goes 9:30. Freed gets the ball for the Yankees, Martinez for Tampa Bay. And then, of course, as I mentioned, you got Milwaukee and San Diego. The Padres could go home if they don't win. That one is late, 11:30, our time, 11 o'clock in most of Labrador. And that is a look at sports. I'm Sarah Strickland. This has been VOCM at Noon.
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6: 25 minutes after 12 on this Wednesday afternoon, Newfoundland and Labrador will be negotiating the final leg of the

0: 25 minutes after 12 on this Wednesday afternoon, Newfoundland and Labrador will be negotiating the final leg of the Churchill Falls Agreement with the incoming PQ government in Quebec. That party will form a minority government following an election in that province on Monday. VOCM's Richard Duggan reached Premier Tony Wakeham by phone yesterday for his reaction.
1: Well, I think that's what the pollsters were telling us, that it was looking like a minority government. And so I think that, the people of Quebec have voted. And so last night I took the opportunity to have my staff reach out to the transition team for the new premier and offer my congratulations and to set up a time when we could chat. And we're looking to try and do that later this afternoon.
2: With a transition team now in place to get things set up for the next government, is it possible to make any real headway with negotiations right now, or is everything kind of at a standstill until more is firmly in place?
1: Right. I think, though, the messaging that we heard during the campaign and the and from the new premier wasn't anything around tearing anything up. It was around needing to review. So, looking forward to having that conversation and for them to getting him brought up to speed on the file with Hydro-Québec and others. And, both officials from Hydro-Québec and officials from Newfoundland Hydro, of course, have been working continuously towards definitive agreements. And there's, work to be done. But hoping that after the premier has a chance to review it, the new incoming premier has a chance to review it, we'll continue to move forward.
2: When you speak with the new premier, what's the main message you're going to be bringing to him?
1: Well, I think that it's about the opportunity for both provinces here in terms of this huge development. And I think, for me, I will reemphasize to him, as I have been talking about myself, is that this isn't just about what we're going to be doing in the next 5 years or even 10 years. It's about the opportunities long term, and the fact that what we're looking at is reliability and consistency, and that's something that will allow the people of Newfoundland and Labrador the guaranteed flow of increasing revenues for the next 50 years, and it will also guarantee Quebec the stability of electrical supply.
2: We were told earlier today that the Parti Québécois has promised to bring the agreement to their legislature. Do you have any concern that having to wait for a vote in that legislature could push the timelines back, more than what you're comfortable with?
1: Well, like I said, we'll have that conversation with the incoming premier and talk about that. But that's why we've built in additional time to get the definitive agreements done till the end of March. So, we were hoping to have everything completed by December, but we do have the flexibility to go beyond that.
0: And that was Premier Tony Wakeham speaking with VOCM's Richard Duggan. Coming up after the break, we're going to hear from the RNC. It is a long weekend approaching, and of course, we're going to have police out keeping an eye on everybody. We'll have some holiday travel tips from RNC Constable Steph Myers. This is VOCM's Newfoundland and Labrador Today.
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1: The holiday weekend for Thanksgiving is just a couple of days away. I can't wait. Mother's cooking a turkey this weekend. And also means plenty of highway travel. RNC Constable Steph Myers gives us a few tips for staying safe on the roads.
2: Yeah, any long weekend, we anticipate an increase in traffic on the highways, in the communities. Kids are off school on Monday, so there'll be extra foot traffic about. So we're asking everybody to drive responsibly, reduce speeds, and not to drive distracted.
3: And for this weekend, you've got something called Operation Impact, which will be happening all weekend long. Tell me about that.
2: Yeah, so it's an annual event. It's police services across the country, and it's a campaign to, you know, promote safe driving and safe operation within our communities and on the highways. We're going to have a lot of families heading to the cabin. You know, the season's winding down, so everyone's trying to squeeze that last bit of warm weather at the cabin out. So we know that there'll be an increase of traffic, specifically on the Trans-Canada, right across the province. So we're asking everybody to, again, reduce your speeds, drive to the conditions. So if it is a bit rainy, we're only at Wednesday. The forecast could change 100 times by then. So drive to the conditions, however they are over the weekend. Put away the cell phones, and to make sure wear seatbelts for sure. We will have additional enforcement out for this initiative. We'll be doing traffic checkpoints and additional patrols within the communities and on the highways. So we're asking everybody to stay safe, drive safely, and get to where we need to go.
3: You know, I sort of remember the days when buckle up campaigns were everywhere, encouraging people. But seatbelts weren't always mandatory. And I remember my mother would always rage against it from time to time when she was in the car in the passenger seat. And she'd just go, oh, hold it around me. And I mean, how often do you spot people not wearing their seatbelt? It just feels so habitual these days.
2: Yeah, despite our public education pieces and despite, you know, we're still seeing people not complying with seatbelts enforcement. So we're still writing tickets under the Highway Traffic Act for people not wearing seatbelts, both passengers and drivers. And in the same breath, you know, we're still charging people with impaired operation. We're almost on a weekly basis, I would say. We want people to realize that we are out there. We are enforcing the Highway Traffic Act, the criminal code. And unfortunately, people still aren't complying. So we're asking everyone to drive soberly this weekend without distraction and to please buckle up. It indeed does save lives.
3: Modern cars now, so anything built in the last 5 years, tend to have, driving aids. Cruise control, of course, has been around for a long time, adaptive cruise control. Your car might even have lane assist, you know, to keep you in your lane kind of thing. While those are great safety aids, how much do they kind of give a false sense of security or a false sense of the car is in command of things?
2: Yeah, I mean, if you're setting cruise control to an appropriate speed, you still have to have your wits about you. You still have to focus on the road. There's still traffic. You still can't drive distracted. You can't use your cruise control as autopilot. We ask people to still keep the cell phones away, not to fiddle with the radio, and to just focus on the task at hand. You know, it's a privilege to be able to drive. Collisions are preventable. Impaired driving is a decision that people are making, a poor decision. You know, the theme for this year's Operation Impact is safety is in your hands. And that's just a reminder that being a motor vehicle or license holder, it's your decisions and choices that keep yourself and other people on the road safe. So again, you know, we all have a role to play in keeping pedestrians, other motorists, and ourselves safe. So we ask everyone to follow the rules of the road and just keep everybody safe.
1: And that was RNC Constable Steph Myers. And yeah, in case you forgot, it is a long weekend coming up with Thanksgiving on Monday. So it's going to be a little bit more traffic at times. You probably wouldn't expect there to be a lot on the go. And also, there's somebody watching you. The RNC, RCMP, all going to be out keeping an eye, making sure everybody's on their best behavior. In other news, the president of the Canadian Home Builders Association says red tape and government regulations continue to drive up housing costs in the province. Curtis Mercer spoke at a housing forum hosted by the association this week. He spoke to VOCM's Zach Power.
4: In general, the home building industry, its cost, and that's either through the cost of materials, lost time, through permitting processes, red tape at all levels of government, and then there's also building codes that are causing increased costs and timeframes and frustrations. And it's different as we travel across the country. Every niche has their own impacts. They're all similar, but different in scale and size, depending on the size of the municipalities and those types of things. Here in Newfoundland, we also have some challenges with the variance between municipalities, and what's interpreted in building code in one is often interpreted differently somewhere else, or the majority of our jurisdictions don't enforce the building code through the inspection process.
0: You talked about some of those building permits and an increase of thousands and thousands of dollars. Can you tell me a little bit about that?
4: Yeah, so that's under the building code. So every 5 years, the federal government updates the national building code. And from 2020, which is currently what's being used in most of Newfoundland and across the country, the updates to the 2025, which is what's out there now to be adapted by the municipalities and the provinces, it's some are changes that are required, and some are just changes that are being lobbied by other groups. But there's no real true evidence that they're truly making houses smaller or making houses either more affordable or safer, or, you know, they're changes that are there based on different requirements. So, you know, right now, our estimation across Canada on the average 2,000 square foot home to go from 2020 to 2025 building code is $60,000. And if you add on the energy side, so also under building code for residential buildings, there's the energy, tiered energy code, and municipalities and provinces can pick which energy level they want to have builders build to, and that can add up to another $60,000.
0: The provincial government has vowed to build 10,000 homes in 4 years. They're not exactly on that pace yet, but do you think that it's realistic? You just heard from the minister there a moment ago.
4: So, you know, as we sit today, right now, no, I don't think it is. I think as an industry, we need to change. We are facing labor shortages. We're facing land development issues. The land has to be available and ready to develop in order to do it in 5 years. Sometimes it's taking a year or two to get a development off the ground. So if it's going to take 2 or 3 years to get a development approval, it's going to be hard to build the houses in that time frame. The other thing that we're seeing with labor shortage is, as an industry, we need to find new ways to be able to build houses quicker, more efficiently, with less people. And if that's through the panelization, where parts of the houses are built in factories and brought to site, and it cuts down on labor costs or labor requirements on site, if it's through modular home building or new mechanisms speeding up the requirements, we need to find new ways and technologies to be able to build these things with less people, because that's what we're facing. We have less people in the trades being able to build the houses, so we just can't keep up with demand that we have right now. So to increase demand without changing anything else is almost going to be impossible.
0: Final question, the impact of U.S. tariffs. You touched on it briefly. Tell me about that.
4: So the impact, as I understand from U.S. tariffs, is not necessarily in the tariffs themselves. The biggest impact is the uncertainty it's causing in our markets, either through housing or other economic influences. And that's creating people to stay on the sidelines and wait, and it's holding our markets back. Right across the country, Newfoundland is generally held relatively well by the impacts of tariffs just because of the products that we use. Alberta, BC, and Ontario, and Quebec are the higher ones that are going to be drastically impacted by the tariffs themselves. But from a consumer perspective, it's the uncertainty. And over the past number of years, we've had COVID, we've had tariffs, we've had a lot of uncertainty, and it's keeping people on the sidelines. So there's people that are, I don't know, housing is already expensive. Well, if tariffs come in, where's it going to go? Can I still afford it? So maybe I need to sit back and wait until we have some more certainty in the marketplace as where pricing is going to go.
1: And that was Curtis Mercer. He is the president of the Canadian Home Builders Association. He was speaking with VOCM's Zach Power. Coming up after the break, we're going to hear from the Transportation Infrastructure Minister about the decision to demolish the building that was supposed to become the new courthouse for the Bay St. George region. This is VOCM's Newfoundland and Labrador Today.
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1: The provincial infrastructure minister is speaking out after a decision to demolish a building in Stephenville Crossing that was once slated to become the region's next courthouse. The former Liberal government had already started renovations on the Martin Gallant building, which is also the former College of the North Atlantic, with the hopes of turning it into a new courthouse and government services building, relocating everything from Stephenville. Those plans were halted by the now governing PCs earlier this year. Now, it says a further assessment of the building has revealed it is too far gone and has to be demolished. VOCM's Richard Duggan speaks with Minister Barry Patton.
12: I got a meeting scheduled with them under my municipal affairs and TI hat, actually, in the coming weeks, actually. MNL's annual convention is coming up, so... And I know the local MHA in the area has been accessible as well. So not direct conversation, but we're meeting again at that time. But we've had lots of internal conversations on where do we go from here and what have you. And, I mean, you know, as for a courthouse, we'll figure out the best location for that. Where it lands, we'll figure it out through some stakeholder engagements. But, I mean, there's no way we're forgetting about Stephenville Crossing. I mean, MHA Cormier is the representative of that area, and he's very keen on looking after his own district, and so are we. But we have to, we have to be careful in how we proceed, and we can't create another fiasco, because this is what this was, an absolute fiasco, and we need to do this right. And I mean, we won't forget Stephenville Crossing. I assured Mayor Lucas when I met with her, and MHA Cormier as well. This is not about turning our back on Stephenville Crossing. This is about spending money more wisely and cleaning up the many, and I mean, I tell you, there's been several fiascos that I've had to deal with and just presented to me, and you feel like you're the person that's doing all these cuts. But I was left with no choice. I inherited an infrastructure list that was no money attached to most of it. It was all about announcements. It wasn't thought out. It wasn't planned out properly. And I'm left, and I have a responsibility to take seriously, and it's about protecting and how we spend public monies. And I do take that seriously. That's my commitment to the government, to people of this province, to spend as wisely as I can. And I will continue to do that. But Stephenville Crossing will not be forgotten about.
13: So you mentioned the possibility of figuring out a path forward for a new courthouse. So does that mean that a potential new build somewhere else or renovations of another building are still on the table?
12: I guess all options are on the table. I'm not sure what other buildings would be available. That's something that we'll figure out through stakeholder engagement. And we have some inventory of land in the area, through Stephenville Crossing. I really don't know what the end result will be. We're going to seek some advice from Justice, see what their thoughts are on it. But we will be, we're moving forward in that direction to figure out where's best suited, best you know, synergies created with the courthouse, with, you know, with the justice system, what have you. And when we respond that, when we saw that, we feel the best location, we'll decide that then. But it could, like, more than likely, maybe a new build. I mean, I'm thinking that maybe the, from what, you know, inventory we have out there and what conversations we've had, it looks like it could be a new build. But, I mean, anything is possible right now.
1: And that was VOCM's Richard Duggan speaking with Transportation Infrastructure Minister Barry Petten about the decision to demolish the building, the Martin Gallant building, or as we know it, the CNA campus, used to be the CNA campus in Stephenville Crossing, and government, the former government, the Liberals, plan to turn that into the courthouse, or so relocate everything from Stephenville to the crossing. So all your, the DMV, all that stuff, that would be in the crossing. But that's not going to happen now, and they're going to have to demolish the building because, yeah, it's just too far gone, and they'll have to start from square one. The Kids Eat Smart Foundation is celebrating those who help make the breakfast programs in schools across the province happen every day. This is Kids Eat Smart Week across Newfoundland and Labrador. VOCM's Richard Duggan speaks with Executive Director Selena Stoyles.
14: Kids Eat Smart Week is a very special week because it's really the time when we celebrate everyone in our schools and communities who make food at school happen for our children in Newfoundland and Labrador. And it is it's a week, too, where we celebrate our partners, our donors, our volunteers, all of our school community. And we also need to celebrate, which is most important, the incredible support that we receive behind all of our Kids Eat Smart clubs.
13: There is an event at East Point Elementary School here in St. John's. I know that that event also included some support from the provincial government.
14: Absolutely. We're especially grateful to the government of Newfoundland and Labrador for their continued support. Every year, they give our foundation just shy of about $1.4 million. But, Richard, our cost to operate our program is about $5.8 million. So it takes all of us, government, donors, partners, you know, school community, volunteers, communities, everybody working together. That's how we ensure that children and youth have access to nutritious food at school at no cost to their families. And, you know, we hear it from all of our school community. You know, families across the province are struggling and they're feeling the impact of rising food costs. And, you know, that's why our Kids Eat Smart Clubs are so important now, because having breakfast should never depend on how much a family can afford that week. So when a child comes through the doors of their school needing breakfast, for whatever reason, we are there to ensure that it's there for them.
13: How has the cost of operating this program increased, even, say, since you ran this program last year?
14: Thank you for asking. The cost has increased by 29%, and that is direct funds to our schools to buy food to ensure our children have food at school. You know, the reality is in Newfoundland and Labrador, we have the highest child poverty in the country. And we know that the stats are telling us that 1 in 3 children under the age of 18 lives in a food insecure home or a home without food. So when you think about that, Richard, our goal at Kids Eat Smart is to share with everyone, especially during this week, that if you are able, you know, to be able to donate, go online at kidseatsmart.ca or talk to someone at your local school on how you can support their Kids Eat Smart Club.
13: And I guess the Kids Eat Smart Foundation is feeling the pressure, not just from the increased cost of the supplies to provide this program, but because of the increased cost of living pressures. I guess, are there more children availing of this program now as well?
14: Absolutely. We are hearing it from our teachers and our principals. Not only is the rising cost happening right now in our program, the growing number of children accessing breakfast and food at school has absolutely increased year over year over year, and we're still continuing to see the increase. So we all know, you know, breakfast is the most important meal of the day. Children have to come to school. They don't have a choice. So for Kids Eat Smart, our goal is to ensure breakfast is there for every child and youth who need it for whatever reason they come to school hungry.
13: And Selena Stoyles, finally, if someone is listening to this interview right now and they'd like to help out and they would like to make a donation, how can they do so?
14: Thank you. We always say that if you are able, we're calling on individuals, businesses, communities, everyone in Newfoundland and Labrador, in the beautiful, you know, province we live in. If you can help ensure that breakfast is there for every child who needs it, please go online at kidseysmart.ca or call us at 722-1996. Every dollar you give is a breakfast for a child.
1: I tell you what, I don't miss too much about high school, but I do miss the breakfast programs. This is Kids Eat Smart Week, and that was Selena Stoyles. She is the executive director with that organization. She was speaking with VOCM's Richard Duggan. With the price of a barrel of oil remaining high, the provincial government is quietly raking in a significant boost in unexpected revenue. But as government's bottom line improves, everyday residents are struggling with the cost of living. If the province has extra cash on hand, where should it go? VOCM's Jerry Lynn Mackey went out and about to ask.
15: Probably something to do with electricity bills for sure. Maybe a rebate on something that would help reduce the cost of electricity, as like if you don't have a mini split, I know the cost of oil itself, diesel, furnace oil is through the roof. So maybe to help out some people with electricity bills, whether they're having oil or furnace oil or, you know, just general electrical.
16: Are you on oil heat?
15: I am not, no.
16: What would you like to see?
15: Probably would be electrical, I think. Yeah, so our bills are still pretty high, I find, for electricity. So if they could somehow knock off a little bit, you know, it goes in the long run, right? So,
16: now, yeah. They did announce if the deal with Quebec goes through, it would be a 15% rebate. Does that sit well with you, or do you want to see more?
15: I'd like to see more. 15% is technically only sales tax, you know what I mean? So I'd like to see up around 25%, even 30% be nice. We have a lot of electricity potential here, so I don't think we should be paying as much as what we are, but, you know, it is what it is for now, I guess, but I'd like to see less for sure.
16: What personally would you like to see them announce?
17: We're kind of looking forward for the electricity because we heard it's also, you know, for us low minimum wage are only like it's kind of hard to pay those ones. So we hopefully the electricity. We just moved in our new house, so yeah, we're on electricity. So yeah, good luck for us.
16: If they could do anything that would make a difference in your pocketbook today.
18: Gas also. Hopefully, they will decrease that one. Oh, yep. Drop it down, yep.
19: Maybe electricity rates go down.
16: Is electricity bills, is that like the biggest kind of pain in your monthly budget? Or
19: sometimes. In the winter, sure. Yeah, yeah.
16: If they got in front of a microphone, that's what you'd want to hear.
19: I would say so, yeah. That's what comes to mind.
20: Basically, I think what they have to do is they have to tell the oil companies to stop raising their prices, cap it. We know for a fact they don't have to, because when COVID was around, how expensive was gas during COVID? It was under 80 cents. So let's assume they have to add some extra money because of all the stuff going on around. Fine, fair. Drop it to 80 cents. Add 50 cents for that. You're still at $1.30. Not $2.30 or whatever it is up to now.
16: Gas prices, that's the number one thing for you.
20: For me, no, because I don't drive, but I'm aware enough to see that it's affecting everybody else.
16: And it affects, of course, shipping and everything under the sun when you go to the grocery store.
20: Oh, yeah. It's a knockdown effect, so. And as I said, it's just, it's the oil companies being greedy and everybody gets screwed.
21: I would really like to see the price of gas lowered, not just for me, but for everybody. And I'd also like to see groceries become much more reasonable. It's terrible when you go into Dominion or Sobeys and simple things that were, I don't know, $3 a year or two ago are now twice that. So I think that's something that the government could definitely do.
16: And that would certainly help everyone. Do you travel a lot with respect to the price of gas?
21: Oh, yes. I live in Grand Falls, Windsor. I'm moving to St. John's, so I have been, and I have a grandchild here, so I'm back and forth a lot, like once a month, and I really notice that is, you know, very costly.
1: And that was VOCM's Jerry Lynn Mackey out and about yesterday asking people about what the government could do to help make their life a little bit more affordable right now with the rising cost of living and oil prices quite high. So that means our government is taking in a little bit of extra revenue, or a lot of extra revenue, actually. And she was speaking with folks down at the Avalon Mall. Time now, 5 minutes before 1 o'clock. I'm Sarah Strickland. This has been VOCM's Newfoundland and Labrador Today.
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31: At 1 o'clock, it is a breezy one in Metro. Winds at about 65 or so at the airport. Temperature, 13 degrees. Good afternoon. I'm Brian Mador. Premier Tony Wakeham delivered a speech to the Mount Pearl Paradise Chamber of Commerce today, focusing on long-term projects and economic sustainability for the province. VOCM Zach Power was there.
0: Wakeham started by saying his focus is not on mega projects, but then followed up by highlighting Beta Nord and the Churchill Falls Agreement. He lambasted the Liberals for their deal with Hydro-Québec on hydro development in Labrador, calling it flawed and saying that their sales pitch on the previous deal is all wrong. Premier Wakeham also took the opportunity to denounce those in the province who said that they should walk away from the deal, saying that they are not builders, before stating that the agreement will bring jobs and economic opportunity. He further downplayed opposition to his updated agreement with Quebec, saying he chooses to be a builder. He finished his speech by proclaiming the deal will sell itself for both Quebec and Newfoundland and Labrador. Wakeham says that he will work with the Quebec government on finalizing definitive agreements in the months to come. Zach Power, VOCM, local news now.
31: The MHA from Mount Sio says changes made to the Prince of Wales collegiate school system make no sense. NL Schools issued a letter to parents last week indicating that the catchment area is being reconfigured, affecting Larkall Academy, St. Andrews Elementary, Leary's Brook Junior High, and PWC. NL Schools says due to demographic changes in the area, the current Larkall Academy catchment will be divided into two, one involving Kenmount Terrace subdivision only, the other involving addresses outside Kenmount Terrace, which will be added to the St. Andrews catchment. Meanwhile, in the final analysis, Larkall Academy will no longer serve as an elementary school. Its future use will be evaluated. Area MHA Sarah Studley was on VOCM Open Line with Brian Callahan.
4: I do think it's worth remembering that Leary's Brook wasn't appropriate. It wasn't acceptable to Paul Dinn, the education critic, but now it is acceptable to the Minister of Education.
31: Mayor St. John's admits snow clearing is a challenge for the city, but all things considered, they provide good service for residents. There was a rally outside City Hall yesterday afternoon led by the Social Justice Co-op calling for better sidewalk snow clearing throughout the city. Anne Malone, a disabilities advocate, says when the sidewalk is not plowed, life grounds to a halt for anyone with a mobility barrier.
5: And everything else that the city does in terms of wheelchair accessibility or accessibility for people with sight loss, they're absolutely rendered useless all winter because if you cannot get to a bus stop, it doesn't matter that the bus stop is accessible, right? If you can't get to the crosswalk, it doesn't matter that the crosswalk is accessible. Everything starts with the sidewalks.
31: Bream believes progress is being made, noting that they spend $32 million in total on snow clearing per year, but says it is a complex issue. Just coming up on 4 minutes after 1 o'clock, up next, your weather forecast.
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31: St. John's Metro, rest of the Avalon, Clarenville, mix of sun and clouds this afternoon. Winds still fairly high, temperature around 13. Tonight, clear, winds drop down to 30 and the low 6. And Thursday, mix of sun and cloud, winds 30 and temperatures in the mid-teens. Central Newfoundland, clear tonight, winds 30, low 5. Sunshine for Thursday, 16. Winds at 30. South Coast clear and 7 tonight, no wind to speak of. Sunny and 16 tomorrow with southerlies at 30. And for the West Coast, Southwest Coast, Northern Peninsula, cloud tonight, light winds 9 degrees. Sunshine, winds up to 40 tomorrow and a high 16. Right now in Metro, some blue sky out there. Winds still huffing and puffing up around 65 or so at the airport. Temperature 13 degrees. Back with an update at 2 o'clock for VOCM News. 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
8: Yeah, buckle up, Buttercup. Hope you enjoy the ride or the radio show. It is just about 1:17. Happy Wednesday to you. And we're going to start off with, right off the bat, telling you what our question of the afternoon is for chance to win a set of tickets to the great concert. I think it's their 10th anniversary this year. It's their 15th. 15th anniversary Concert of Hope featuring the Masterless Men at the St. John's Arts and Culture Center on October 17th. So we're going to give away a pair of tickets like we do this week. Normally, we'll make the announcement around 3:40 for our winner. So here goes. It is, what is your ride or die brand? And it came to me, well, I should say it came to my colleague, Zach, because we were talking off the air afterwards. And we were just talking about brands that we love and brands that, you know, we liked years ago, but then we switched to something else. And we were just going on and on. He's like, you know, that would make for a great question. So I hate putting out there certain brands that I happen to love. But at one point in my life, I loved Miracle Whip. When I became an adult, it turned into Hellmann's. And I can spot when there's Miracle Whip on my sandwich and when there is not. So I would say I'm a Hellmann's girl, but that's just me in terms of mayonnaise. Everybody's different and welcome to their opinions. And it does not necessarily have to be about food as well. It could be a particular product or a particular clothing item. This particular brand or this particular thing has to be this brand because. 709-273-5211. Leave your contact information too if you want to be entered toward the end of the show to win the draw.
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10: Hi, it's Russell. Medical assisted death has been in the headlines. We'll hear from a doctor about government's next step in this important area. An entrepreneur with dreams of an indoor playground on Kemmount Road has been turned down by the city. What, if anything, can he do to keep his dream alive? And all these MRI machines and no one to operate them. A radiation technologist explains the challenges of some medical professionals to fill important roles at hospitals.
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17: 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The TCH westbound ramp to Conception Bay South, exit 41A, will be closed Thursday, October 8th, and Friday, October 9th, from 7 a.m. to 6 p.m. Please be aware of the reduced speed limits and follow detour signs. 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
8: Having a look now at your VOCM forecast for St. John's Metro. Rest of the Avalon and Clarenville clear tonight. Winds at 30, a low of 6. Sun and cloud on Thursday with a high of 15. For Central tonight, clear and 5 Thursday. Sun and cloud and a high of 16. For the South Coast tonight, clear and 7 Thursday. Sun and cloud and a high of 16. For the West and Southwest Coast and the Northern Peninsula, tonight cloudy and 9, Thursday sun and cloud and a high of 16 degrees. Right now it's partly cloudy and 13 in St. John's. 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
5: Thanks, Claudette. Well, it's a biggie. A guy in Clarenville growing a pumpkin, he thinks it might end up being the largest ever in the province's history. And there's a highway closure in Metro tomorrow, going to impact a lot of people. All this and more coming up in VOCM News all the time, VOCM.com.
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0: Journey, don't stop believing on your VOCM. So what we're looking for today is your ride or die brand, that one product where only one brand in your eyes will do. And here's some of what you had to say. Let's take a listen.
1: Hi there. So my name is Gail Downey, and I have to say my favorite brand of ketchup has to be Heinz. I cannot use any other ketchup.
0: Hence the logo. There are no other kinds. I get it. I would be open to trying other brands. I have in the past, and I still went back to Heinz, but I'm not completely convinced that there's not one out there that could do the job. I don't know. What about you? We have this call as well.
2: Hi, this message is for Claudette with her question of things that people are really, I guess, kind of attached to or whatnot. This one is actually my son's, and I can never figure out why. But anyway, they love their Delicio pizzas. They love them. However, I made the mistake of buying one that was square. Now, apparently, that is a no-no. Delicio pizzas, they have to be round, at least for my son. Anyway, that's the item in our house that causes the most, I guess, not friction, but it does cause some head shaking.
0: Oh, I'd love to know if they can actually tell the difference in the taste if you were to blindfold them. And what is this pizza coming in a square box if they're in circle? That's a whole other story. So that's what we're looking for today. The one product where only one brand will do. 709-273-5211 up for grabs. 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
0: For St. John's Metro, the rest of the Avalon and Clarenville tonight, clear, winds at 30 and a low of 6. For Thursday, sun and cloud and a high of 15. For Central tonight, clear and 5. Thursday, sun and cloud and a high of 16. For the South Coast tonight, clear and 7. Thursday, sun and cloud, southerlies at 30 and a high of 16. And for the West Coast, Southwest Coast and the Northern Peninsula, tonight's going to be overcast, light winds at a low of 9. For Thursday, sun and cloud, winds at 40 and a high of 60 degrees. Currently in St. John's, it's a little on the windy side, or a windy Wednesday. It is currently partly cloudy and 13 degrees, so we can certainly enjoy that. Let's turn our attention now to our VOCM newsroom in just a moment. Heading over there now to chat with VOCM's Brian Bedore to find out a little bit more about the stories they've been working on ahead of the 2 o'clock newscast. Brian?
15: Thanks, Claudette. I'm going to hear from the provincial government that they've cancelled another project that was started under the previous Liberal government. We'll tell you which one, and we'll tell you why as well. And the Premier speaking to the Mount Pearl Paradise Chamber of Commerce this morning, well, over the lunch hour, really, but boy, the bullets were flying. 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
1: At 2 o'clock, bit of sunshine, a metro breezy one out there. I'm Brian Medore. It is 13 degrees right now. There is a highway closure in Metro tomorrow. Going to impact a lot of people. The westbound ramp from the Outer Ring TCH leading to Peacekeepers Way and Manuel's Access going to be closed from 7 o'clock Thursday morning to 4 o'clock in the afternoon. The ramp is going to be paved during that time. And there will soon be a new traffic configuration at one of the busiest intersections in St. John's. VOCM's Richard Duggan on that.
2: The city says a construction project at the intersection of Goldstone Street, Thorburn Road, and Seaborn Street is expected to be completed tomorrow. Once the work is complete, drivers will notice new flashing green arrows installed at the intersection. Heading west on Thorburn Road, there will be two lanes for left-hand turns onto Goldstone Street, and one lane for through traffic heading towards Portugal Cove. The turning lanes will have two corresponding lanes on Goldstone Street, one which will turn into a turning lane to get onto Pippi Place, and another that will take drivers towards Kelsey Drive. In the opposite direction on Thorburn Road, one lane will be for left-hand turns onto Seaborn Street, and there will be two lanes for traffic heading towards the Avalon Mall. The city says the changes will help improve traffic flow and safety. Richard Duggan, VOCM, local news now.
1: A pumpkin is growing in Clareville that some believe is on track to become the largest ever grown in this province. Leslie Lake says the massive gourd is already larger than the 1,034-pound giant he previously grew. Lake, who's been growing pumpkins for years, says genetics play an important role in overall size.
3: It's the genetics. When you go to the store, you buy like an Atlantic giant. That's not going to get you what I have this year. So I'm on a couple of Facebook groups, and I found that there's a lot of pumpkins in the States and other places where you can get the right genetics. So the genetics I got this year, this seed, I can trace the genetics and the parents and the grandparents back several years.
1: And a report by the Canadian Dental Association on the country's dental care plan finds that about 4 million patients have availed of the coverage so far, but that some improvements are needed. VOCM's report on this one, Zach Power.
4: The report says the plan has earned the confidence of the patients, the public, as well as oral health care providers. The share of Canadians who report having no dental insurance has fallen from 35% to 25% since the program began, and more patients report having a positive experience, with 88% rating it positively. 75% say that their care is now more affordable. Most dentists now participate in the program, and most Canadians and dentists support it. Dr. Aaron Burry, CEO of the association, says that pre-authorization denials and coverage limitations can keep patients from the care their dentist recommends. As well, some patients are confused about what is and is not covered. Dentists are proposing over 30 recommendations to further improve access to care and oral health care outcomes for patients. Zach Power, VOCM. Local news now.
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1: St. John's Metro, rest of the Avalon, Clareville. Those winds should ease up this evening to about 30 or 40, and temperature overnight down to 6. The Thursday, mix of sun and clouds, south easterlies 30, a high 15. Some showers on Saturday, but sunny all weekend. Central, clear, winds 30, low 5 tonight, sunny and 16 on Thursday. Some showers on Friday. South coast, tonight clear, light winds and 7 degrees, sunny and 16 on Thursday. Much the same for Friday. And for the west coast, southwest coast, northern peninsula, cloud, light winds and 9 degrees tonight, sunshine for Thursday. Temperature 16, 13 in the sunshine on Friday. Right now, Metro, we have blue sky, breezy out there at about 65 at the airport. Temperature 12, 13 degrees. Back with an update at 3 o'clock for VOCM News. I'm Brian Madore.
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0: Rod Stewart, Rhythm of My Heart on your VigoCM. It is 2:16 and we're talking about your favorite brands today, like your ride or die brand, a brand that you just can't seem to go with a knockoff, or you can't go with another kind of brand because this is your type of product. Doesn't necessarily have to be food, although a lot of answers have been. So let's get to some of the calls that we've had.
1: 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Really miss the Partridge Berry and Apple Jam since they've taken it.
2: Hi, Claudette, for your question of the day. 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I got to have my Eversweet. 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And when they're on sale, I pick up four or five. 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
3: 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And now I'm stuck now with track pants. It doesn't matter what kind of brand it is, but I wish I could go back to those tight-fitting jeans made by Levi's.
4: Hi, Claudette. 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
5: Hello, Mrs. for Credit Barnes. The one product I'd like not to do without, but I have to, is Maple Leaf potted meat. It went off the market a few years back, and I really loved it. Maple Leaf potted meat and mustard sandwiches. I've had them since I was a child, and always my favorite sandwich, berry picking, camping. I just loved it. So that's the one product I wouldn't like not to do without, but I have to do without it because it doesn't exist anymore. Anyway, thank you. Bye.
0: I wonder if that was just a Newfoundland thing, because I remember as a kid, Mom used to do the same. They would pack me potted meat sandwiches with mustard pickles in my lunchbox. Wow. Went right back for that one for sure. So what's your ride or die brand? And we received a text from Carolyn Hamlin, and she says, my favorite thing is the Miracle Whip salad dressing for sandwiches and my salads. For many years, I've used Dominion brand. I work there, but she's been putting her particular Miracle Whip in the salads. But for her mother-in-law, they used Miracle Whip and Heinz ketchup, and they would not have any other brands as well. But the day that she ran out of ketchup, Carol Ann filled the empty bottle of her Heinz with the Dominion ketchup and tried to fool her mother-in-law, and she did. They didn't have a sweet clue that it was Dominion ketchup inside the Heinz bottle. I bet you there's a lot of people who tried that. How many of you, hands up, have done that with meat? My family used to try to do that with game. They would say, hey, this is particular beef, but it turned out it was moose, and tried to get you that way. Families are just funny. So your ride or die brand for a chance to win Concert of Hope tickets to see the Masterless Men October 17th. You can give me a call, 709-273-5211. Your weather is next.
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7: Hi, it's Russell. Medical assisted death has been in the headlines. We'll hear from a doctor about government's next step in this important area. An entrepreneur with dreams of an indoor playground on Kemmount Road has been turned down by the city. What, if anything, can he do to keep his dream alive? And all these MRI machines and no one to operate them. A radiation technologist explains the challenges of some medical professionals to fill important roles at hospitals.
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0: For St. John's Metro, rest of the Avalon and Clarenville tonight, clear, winds at 30 and a low of 6, sun and cloud on Thursday and a high of 15. For Central tonight, clear and 5, Thursday, sun and cloud and a high of 16 degrees. For the South Coast tonight, clear and 7, Thursday, sun and cloud and a high of 16. And for the West and Southwest Coast and the Northern Peninsula, tonight cloudy and 9, Thursday, sun and cloud and a high of 16 degrees. Right now, partly cloudy in St. John's and it's currently 13. Over to the newsroom we go to find out a little bit more about some of the headlines they've been working on throughout the day. We're going to say good afternoon now to VOCM's Brian Medour.
17: Thanks, Claudette. Premier Tony Wakeham speaking to the Mount Pearl Paradise Chamber of Commerce over the lunch hour today. We'll tell you what he is saying. And the MHA from Mount Sio saying changes made to the PWC school system making no sense. That's all, of course, with that new school coming online in September in Kenmount Terrace. All this and more coming up in VOCM News all the time, VOCM.com.
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0: on your VOCM. It is 2:38. And we are talking your ride or die brands, the brands that you just cannot compromise on. You tried other brands, but this would be your go-to, all for a chance to win tickets to see the Masterless Men at the St. John's Arts and Culture Center. They've been doing the Concert of Hope for 15 years. Greg Smith will be hosting. Black Gold will be performing. It's going to be an awesome concert. So again, what is your ride or die brand? And over to the text we go. And Ryan says, my ride or die brand would most definitely be Lay's Ketchup Potato Chips. Has to be Lay's. Also, Wanda says that her brand is Nestle's Cream. She says, oh my God, it's so good on baked apples. And it doesn't necessarily have to be food. Enos chimed in and said that his favorite brand, Montreal Canadiens. Go Habs, go. Come on, we got to hear from some Leafs fans for sure. Also, let's see, Paula from New West Valley says she has many top choice brands, including Carnation Milk. And Taster's Choice for her coffee. We also had these calls to VOCM.
1: My go-to was always the Heinz vegetable salad, the one that had the mustard in it. Oh my God, the little cans. And ever since we can't get that no more, and I don't have vegetable salad. Anyway, that's it. That was definitely my go-to. Love to have it back. Thanks.
2: Hey, Cabot. My absolute go-to, and no other kind other than, would be Central Dairy's full-fat milk for my tea and coffee. I would not buy any other brand other than that.
3: Hi, Claudette. 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So I was just trying to think outside of other brands. So my ride or die brand would be Toyota. I absolutely love my Toyota vehicles that I've had, and I will continue to buy them forever. They are absolutely best vehicle on the road. Thanks.
0: And of course, we welcome all car brands. I'm sure there are a lot of different opinions there as well. And over to our socials we go, and just want to say hi to Leona, who says, Zest mustard pickles. Do you remember them? Of course you do. You remember when they weren't on the shelves and everybody just went crazy trying to buy mustard pickles. Anyway, there you go. Concert of Hope tickets featuring the Masterless Men up for grabs. What is your ride or die brand? 709-273-5211. We'll be doing the draw and making the announcement roughly around 3:40 this afternoon. Good luck.
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0: For St. John's Metro, rest of the Avalon and Clarenville tonight, clear. Westerlies at 30 and a low of 6. For Thursday, sun and cloud. Winds at 30 and a high of 15. For Central tonight, clear and a low of 5. Sun and cloud on Thursday with a high of 16. For the South Coast tonight, clear and 7. Thursday, sun and cloud and a high of 16. For the West and Southwest Coast and the Northern Peninsula tonight, cloudy and a low of 9. For Thursday, sun and cloud and a high of 16 degrees. Right now, partly cloudy, which means partly blue skies, and currently 13 degrees in St. John's. 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
15: Thanks, Claudette. We'll hear from both sides in that snow-clearing rally outside City Hall yesterday. We'll hear from the mayor as well as the advocates. And also, soon going to be a new traffic configuration at one of the busiest intersections in St. John's on Thorburn Road. 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
2: At 3 o'clock, we have a bit of sunshine. Winds have started to subside a little bit, down to about 55 or so at the airport, and temperature 13 degrees. I'm Brian Medore. Premier Tony Wakeham delivered a speech to the Mount Pearl Chamber of Commerce, Paradise Chamber of Commerce, focusing on long-term projects and economic sustainability for the province. VOCM's Zach Power was there.
3: Wakeham started by saying his focus is not on mega projects, but then followed up by highlighting Beta Nord and the Churchill Falls Agreement. He lambasted the Liberals for their deal with Hydro-Québec on hydro development in Labrador, calling it flawed and saying that their sales pitch on the previous deal is all wrong. Premier Wakeham also took the opportunity to denounce those in the province who said that they should walk away from the deal, saying that they are not builders, before stating that the agreement will bring jobs and economic opportunity. He further downplayed opposition to his updated agreement with Quebec, saying he chooses to be a builder. He finished his speech by proclaiming the deal will sell itself for both Quebec and Newfoundland and Labrador. Wakeham says that he will work with the Quebec government on finalizing definitive agreements in the months to come. Zach Power, VOCM, local news now.
2: There's a highway closure in Metro tomorrow going to impact a lot of people. The westbound ramp from the Outer Ring TCH heading to the Peacekeepers Way manual's access will be closed from 7 tomorrow morning to 4 in the afternoon. The ramp is being paved during that time. And there's going to be a new traffic configuration at one of the busiest intersections in St. John's. VOCM's Richard Duggan has that story.
4: The city says a construction project at the intersection of Goldstone Street, Thorburn Road, and Seabourn Street is expected to be completed tomorrow. Once the work is complete, drivers will notice new flashing green arrows installed at the intersection. Heading west on Thorburn Road, there will be two lanes for left-hand turns onto Goldstone Street, and one lane for through traffic heading towards Portugal Cove. The turning lanes will have two corresponding lanes on Goldstone Street, one which will turn into a turning lane to get onto Pippi Place, and another that will take drivers towards Kelsey Drive. In the opposite direction on Thorburn Road, one lane will be for left-hand turns onto Seabourn Street, and there will be two lanes for traffic heading towards the Avalon Mall. The city says the changes will help improve traffic flow and safety. Richard Duggan, VOCM, local news now.
2: And a report by the Canadian Dental Association on the country's dental care plan finds that about 4 million patients have availed of the coverage so far, but that some improvements are needed. VOCM's Beth Fagan.
5: The report says the plan, which was first rolled out in 2024, has earned the confidence of patients, the public, and oral health providers. The share of Canadians who report having no dental insurance has fallen from 35% to 25% since the program began, and most patients, 88%, reporting a positive experience. Three quarters say their care is more affordable. Most dentists now participate in the program, and most Canadians and dentists support it. Dr. Aaron Burry, CEO of the association, says pre-authorization denials and coverage limitations can keep patients from the care their dentist recommends. As well, some patients are confused about what is and what isn't covered. Dentists are proposing over 30 recommendations to further improve access to care and oral health outcomes for patients.
2: 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Up next, your weather forecast.
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2: St. John's through to Clarenville. Clear skies tonight. Westerlies down to 30, thank heavens. Low 6 Thursday, mix of sun and clouds. Southeasterlies 30, temperature mid-teens. Showers on Friday, but sunny all weekend. Central clear and 5 tonight. Winds 30, sunny and 16 on Thursday. Showers 16 on Friday. South Coast clear and 7 tonight. Sunny and in the mid-teens for Thursday and Friday. In the West Coast, Southwest Coast, Northern Peninsula, clouds, single digits tonight, sunny and 16 on Thursday, a couple of degrees cooler on Friday. Right now, Metro, still some blue sky and winds down to about 55 now at the airport, temperature 13 degrees. Back with an update at 4 o'clock for VOCM News. 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

0: Brown on your VSEM. You know, he's celebrating his 75th birthday today. He was born in Seymour, Indiana, and he certainly turned those small town roots into some of the biggest hits of the 80s. Happy 75th, John Mellencamp. Of course, he always will be forever, I don't know, in his 20s or 30s for me. I feel that every artist remains frozen in time in the radio. That's a whole other conversation for another day. It is just about 3:18, and we're talking today. It's our final call for our question today for a chance to win Concert of Hope tickets. Ride or Die Brands, what's yours? Let's take a listen to some of what you had to say.
1: Yeah, Claudia, this is William Collins, William Becker. I'm calling right to try to win that contest. My brand, would be Pilot Meat. Pilot Meat sandwiches used to be really good. I don't think you can buy Pilot Meat cans anymore. I tried, I can't get them nowhere. I tell you, they used to be some good Pilot Meat. Okay? But, and you have a good day. Bye.
2: Hi. And talk to those favorite fans. I would say for me, for smartphone, as in Samsung. I've tried a competitor. I wasn't happy with it. Couldn't wait to trade it in. So it's Samsung for me all the way. I love the way it performs, the way it operates. And that's my go-to. Thank you so much. Have a great day, folks.
3: Yes, an answer to your question of the day. My go-to thing that I always enjoy was maple leaf bologna. When I go to the store to get some bologna cut, I got to make sure there's maple leaf. Any other kind doesn't taste the same.
0: Yeah, I've also heard people say that they prefer Sunrise as either Maple Leaf or Sunrise or another brand. Over to the text we go. My husband and I wake up to fresh brewed coffee with International Delight Hazelnut Creamer. That's my stepdaughter's favorite as well. They say that they turn on the radio, listen to VOCM at 6 a.m. It's their favorite go-to. Thank you. And let's see. From Debbie, my do-or-die brand would have to be Dove Soap Original Brand. My grandmother would always have that soap in her tiny washroom when I was growing up. And while they are gone now a long time, it reminds me of all the special times I had growing up with them. And that was from Debbie. Yeah, it's amazing how a certain particular brand you like just because it's been in the family for years. So what is your go-to, your ride-or-die brand? 709-273-5211. Leave your contact information if you want to be entered for a chance to win a set of Concert of Hope tickets with Masterless Men and Black Gold coming to the St. John's Arts and Culture Center on October 17th.
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5: Hi, it's Russell. Medical-assisted death has been in the headlines. We'll hear from a doctor about government's next step in this important area. An entrepreneur with dreams of an indoor playground on Kenmont Road has been turned down by the city. What, if anything, can he do to keep his dream alive? And all these MRI machines and no one to operate them. A radiation technologist explains the challenges of some medical professionals to fill important roles at hospitals.
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12: 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The TCH westbound ramp to Conception Bay South, exit 41A, will be closed Thursday, October 8th and Friday, October 9th from 7 a.m. to 6 p.m. Please be aware of the reduced speed limits and follow detour signs. Your patience and caution are appreciated.
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0: For St. John's Metro, rest of the Avalon and Clarenville tonight clear and a low of 6, sun and cloud on Thursday with a high of 15. For Central tonight clear and 5, Thursday sun and cloud and a high of 16. For the South Coast tonight clear and a low of 7. For Thursday sun and cloud, winds at 30 and a high of 16. And for the West and Southwest Coast and the Northern Peninsula tonight cloudy and a low of 9. Thursday sun and cloud and a high of 16 degrees. Currently, while we're sitting at 12 with partly cloudy skies here in St. John's. 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
14: Thanks, Claudette. Well, it's a biggie. A guy in Clarenville growing a pumpkin, he thinks it might end up being the largest ever in the province's history. And there's a highway closure in Metro tomorrow, going to impact a lot of people. 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

0: Lexi on your Big OCM. It is 3:38, and our question today, it's been a lot of fun listening to all of the different answers, happens to be, what is your ride or die brand? Whatever product it is, it has to be a certain brand. It's just something that is your go-to. And we've had a number of great calls throughout the day and a lot of great comments on social media. So let's hear some of them again.
1: 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Really miss the Partridge Berry and Apple Jam since they've taken it.
2: Hi, Claudette, for your question of the day. Growing up, my mom used to use Good Luck Butter, and she switched to Eversweet. Now, today, I will not use any other butter but Eversweet butter. I got to have my Eversweet. Every other butter don't taste like Eversweet, even though it's not butter, it's margarine. But that's my brand that I go to all the time. And when they're on sale, I pick up four or five. So that's my go-to.
3: Hi, Clyde, it's Leonard. Good afternoon. My go-to brand back in the day was Levi's jeans, those tight-fitting jeans that we all wore when we were younger. And now I'm stuck now with track pants. It doesn't matter what kind of brand it is, but I wish I could go back to those tight-fitting jeans made by Levi's.
4: Hi, this message is for Claudette with her question of things that people are really, I guess, kind of attached to or whatnot. This one is actually my son's, and I can never figure out why. But anyway, they love their Delicio pizza. They love them. However, I made the mistake of buying one that was square. Now, apparently, that is a no-no. Delicio pizzas, they have to be round, at least for my son. Anyway, that's the item in our house that causes the most, I guess, not friction, but it does cause some head shaking.
0: And over to the text we go. It says, hi, Claudette. So I've been using CoverGirl Shimmering Sans Eyeshadow for definitely 35 years. I worked at Shoppers and CBS for many years, and one time CoverGirl decided to change their packaging, and there was not one single one left on the shelf for me to buy. It was gone off the shelf for weeks. I seriously thought I'd have to go off on sick leave. Back then, I always loved to wear my makeup every day. Now, it doesn't matter as much. And that was Annette. She used to work again at Shoppers. Annette is our winner today. Congratulations. And thank you so much to everybody for participating on Ride or Die Hard brands that you absolutely love. And Annette will be attending the Concert of Hope October 7th at St. John's Arts and Culture Center with the Masterless Men. We're going to be doing this all again tomorrow with a brand new question. It is 3:41. We'll take a quick break. We'll get into your forecast and your news headline with VOCM's Brian Madore. And of course, coming up at 4 o'clock, it's the Tim Power Show as well after the 4 o'clock news.
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0: For St. John's Metro, the rest of the Avalon and Clarenville tonight, clear. Westerlies at 30 and a low of 6. Sun and cloud for Thursday and a high of 15. For Central tonight, clear. Winds at 30 and a low of 5. Sun and cloud on Thursday with a high of 16. For the South Coast tonight, clear and 7. Thursday, sun and cloud and a high of 16. And for the West and Southwest Coast and the Northern Peninsula, tonight, cloudy. Light winds at a low of 9. Thursday, sun and cloud and a high of 16 degrees. 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
15: Thanks, Claudia. I'm going to hear from the provincial government. They've canceled another project that was started under the previous Liberal government. We'll tell you which one and we'll tell you why as well. And the Premier speaking to the Mount Pearl Paradise Chamber of Commerce this morning, well, over the lunch hour, really, but boy, the bullets were flying. 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
1: At 4 o'clock, we have blue sky. Going to be a nice evening in Metro. Winds are down now to about 40, 45 at the airport. Temperature 12 degrees. Good afternoon. I'm Brian Medore. RNC investigating a small fire at Holy Heart this afternoon. Forced the evacuation of the building. The call came in around 1:45, and students were dismissed. There were no injuries. There's a highway closure in Metro tomorrow, going to impact a lot of people. The westbound ramp from the Outer Ring / TCH leading to Peacekeepers Way, Manuel's Access, going to be closed from 7 tomorrow morning to 4 in the afternoon. The ramp will be paved during that time. There will soon be a new traffic configuration at one of the busiest intersections in St. John's. VOCM's Richard Duggan on that story.
2: The city says a construction project at the intersection of Goldstone Street, Thorburn Road, and Seaborne Street is expected to be completed tomorrow. Once the work is complete, drivers will notice new flashing green arrows installed at the intersection. Heading west on Thorburn Road, there will be two lanes for left-hand turns onto Goldstone Street, and one lane for through traffic heading towards Portugal Cove. The turning lanes will have two corresponding lanes on Goldstone Street, one which will turn into a turning lane to get onto Pippi Place, and another that will take drivers towards Kelsey Drive. In the opposite direction on Thorburn Road, one lane will be for left-hand turns onto Seaborne Street, and there will be two lanes for traffic heading towards the Avalon Mall. The city says the changes will help improve traffic flow and safety. Richard Duggan, VOCM, local news now.
1: Premier Tony Wakeham delivered a speech to the Mount Pearl Paradise Chamber of Commerce today, focusing on long-term projects and economic sustainability. VOCM Zach Power was there.
3: Wakeham started by saying his focus is not on mega projects, but then followed up by highlighting Beta Nord and the Churchill Falls Agreement. He lambasted the Liberals for their deal with Hydro-Québec on hydro development in Labrador, calling it flawed and saying that their sales pitch on the previous deal is all wrong. Premier Wakeham also took the opportunity to denounce those in the province who said that they should walk away from the deal, saying that they are not builders, before stating that the agreement will bring jobs and economic opportunity. He further downplayed opposition to his updated agreement with Quebec, saying he chooses to be a builder. He finished his speech by proclaiming the deal will sell itself for both Quebec and Newfoundland and Labrador. Wakeham says that he'll work with the Quebec government on finalizing definitive agreements in the months to come. Zach Power, VOCM, local news now.
1: And applications are now open for Collision Clinic's annual Enriching Lives car giveaway. The event has become a staple of the holiday season in the province. Workers at Collision Clinic volunteer their time to restore an accident-damaged vehicle, which is then given to a person or family that otherwise could not afford it. Application deadline 4:30, November 2nd. The recipient of the refurbished rig is usually revealed around the first few weeks of December. Just coming up in 4 minutes after 4 o'clock, up next, your weather forecast.
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1: St. John's Metro, rest of the Avalon, Clarenville clear tonight. Westerlies 30, the low 6. Sunshine again Thursday, winds 30, a high 15. Showers on Friday, sunny all weekend. Central Newfoundland clear and 5 tonight, but sunny and 16 on Thursday. Showers and 16 on Friday. South Coast clear and 7 tonight, sunny and in the mid-teens Thursday and Friday. West Coast, Southwest Coast, Northern Peninsula, cloud tonight, light winds, a low of 9, sunshine, and temperature in the mid-teens Thursday and Friday. Goose Bay clear, way down to -1 tonight. Rain moves in tomorrow afternoon. Showers continue tomorrow night. Lab West, cloud and zero tonight, but rain on Thursday. In the North Coast, clear and zero tonight, plus four, the forecast high on Thursday. Right now, we have still some blue sky. Temperature is at 12 degrees, and the winds have eased up somewhat to about 45. I'll be back with the next major newscast, all the news of the day at 5 o'clock for VOCM News. I'm Brian Madore.
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6: Hello, everybody. It is Wednesday, October 7th. Lots and lots of things going on today, but I want to extend an olive branch to the Leaf fans before we get into the serious stuff. They got a win, an overtime win over the Nashville Predators, and Gavin McKenna finally got a point. In fact, he got 2 points. He got his first goal and his first assist. Austin Matthews got the winner. There's life in Greg Smith's step today as he runs around VOCM planning the Stanley Cup parade. But there you go. We'll see how the next few weeks go. Okay. So much to talk about today. Let me deal with a couple of political stories, then I'll set up the rest of the show. You heard Brian report on the Premier's speech today at the Chamber of Commerce. The Premier also spoke to VOCM earlier and is very confident about the deal selling itself. That's the language he is using. He was looking to, I don't know if it has happened yet, speak to Mr. Saint-Pierre Plamondon, the new Premier designate of Quebec. Well, yesterday, Saint-Pierre Plamondon was asked. He was asked this at a news conference, and Joe-Denis Bellavon shared it with me. He was asked, and I'm going to read the question. It was this. It's translated from French to English. When Premier Legault signed the initial agreement, you were not very satisfied. You wanted to continue with the existing contract. It's been changed since. What do you, what is the timetable, and when do you think you will rule on whether Quebec accepts this agreement as it is now? This is what Mr. Saint-Pierre Plamondon said in response. Well, I remember that we have until December for all the details regarding that deal. As I mentioned, in principle, there should be no problem if we start with what has been said by those involved as to the interest of Quebec being served by the deal. So we'll go through this in the calendar that we have. We have a few months ahead of us, and we'll just make sure that we're before an agreement that actually serves the interest of Quebec. And it's the normal thing to do due diligence to make sure that everything is in order. So we get a sense of where he's going there. He's not saying he's going to tear it up. He says he's going to look at it. If it's in the interests of Quebec, he says he will accept it. We'll see. That was a direct question that was posed to the Premier designate yesterday. The other bit of interesting political news, and it always is a bit of a talker, and I'm sure Brian got into it today on Open Line. I didn't have a chance to take in Open Line because I was at my son's cross-country meet. But some new polling up by Narrative. You see it, bits of it up on our website. In Newfoundland and Labrador, what's really fascinating to me is Narrative point out, Narrative Research, respected polling firm, the Liberals are ahead of the PCs. This is polling data from September. The Liberals are ahead of the PCs. Only 238 sample, though that can be a good sample in Newfoundland. Just depends. Again, not questioning Narrative's work. What's fascinating, so the Liberals are 27, as I said. The PCs are at 19. And the NDP 16. Undecided, 34. Undecided leads. Usually when that's the case, it's a sign that all of the parties need to do a bit of work. I don't know if Premier Wakeham is taking a bit of a dip in the polls because of Churchill Falls and the MOU and that debate. Are there other issues at play? Hard to tell what is happening here, but 34 undecided is a message to everybody to do more work. So we'll keep monitoring all of that. Today, two big policy things to talk about. It is the third anniversary of the October 7th attacks. You'll remember when Hamas attacked Israel, which has led to a very bloody war in the Middle East. Thousands of people have died. It's also driven up concerns and worries about anti-Semitism around the world. We're going to talk about this third anniversary and where we are with Richard Marchaud from the Canadian Institute of Israeli and Jewish Affairs a little later on in the program. Also, a policy issue. Nova Scotia Hockey has brought in a unique program, a pilot project, to help young hockey players become more aware of how they should behave and to prevent things like hazing. Dr. Jared Butler, the president of Hockey NL, is going to join us to talk about that and what we do in Newfoundland and Labrador and his thoughts on how we are doing with educational and preventive measures. We are also going to talk about how MRIs aren't necessarily themselves alone going to change the speed at which we get through wait lists for people who need MRI and other diagnoses. That will be a conversation we're going to have at 4:30. But we're going to start the show by talking about medical assistance in dying. It's a very big and important issue. It's not a simple issue. The federal government today updated Canadians on what they plan to do. Let me give you a little bit of background first, and then we will listen to what the Justice Minister, Sean Fraser, had to say. So by background, you'll remember that the federal government passed MAID legislation in 2016. The Superior Court of Quebec struck down the law in 2019 because it was limited to those whose deaths were reasonably foreseeable. Bill C-7 was passed by Parliament in March of 2021. It removed the requirement in line with the court's ruling. The legislation also temporarily pushed back expansion of MAID to cases involving only mental illness to March 2023. That was further delayed to 2024 and again to March 2027. Today, the government of Prime Minister Carney gave us a sense of where they're going to go. Here's Justice Minister Sean Fraser from this morning.
7: A series of court decisions or legislative efforts, Canada has established a regime around medical assistance in dying, initially for people near end of life with terminal illnesses, which was expanded first by the courts and through legislation to expand a broader range of serious, grievous and irremediable illnesses. There are two important conversations that continue that have not come to their conclusion, which we wish to provide updates on today. The first is in circumstances where mental illness is being used as the sole underlying medical condition for medical assistance in dying. The second is on the issue of advance requests for people who are diagnosed with a serious illness who may lose the capacity to consent to medical assistance in dying in the future. I want to first deal with the issue of mental illness as a sole underlying medical condition. Of course, the law currently excludes medical assistance in dying for people who are seeking it on the basis of mental illness alone. That exclusion is set to expire in March of this year without action. I want to share with you that the government will be tabling legislation this fall that will maintain that exclusion on an indeterminate basis. Canada has made a decision not to move forward with the expansion that is scheduled in the Criminal Code of medical assistance in dying in circumstances where mental illness is the sole basis. Il est très important pour partager avec les Canadiens. Nous faisons une décision pour maintenir l'exclusion quand la seule raison pour l'assistance, l'aide médicale à mourir est juste les maladies mentales. This decision reflects the conclusion and recommendations of the recent special committee that was established as between the House of Commons and the Senate, who recommended that we move forward in this direction. But it also reflects the engagement that I've had, that my department has had over the course of my time in this particular position. While there is not a perfect consensus on this issue, we believe this is the correct approach at this particular time. Some of the reasons that we've relied upon when we dug into not only the report, but the reasons that justified their final recommendation included very real concerns about people who live in communities with inadequate access to mental health services. It included testimony that we heard around a lack of consensus when mental illness is irremediable and a series of other points that were articulated in the committee's report and shared with our office. I should note in particular that there is a private member's bill on a closely related issue that will be voted on subsequently today in the House of Commons. I want to take a moment to thank the sponsor of that bill, who has moved forward with her advocacy on this issue for only the best of reasons. We share her view that we wish to maintain the exclusion, but we do have some challenges with the bill that will cause the government to vote against later today. The first is terminology that's used in the bill around the issue of mental disorders as opposed to mental illness. We have some concern that could be interpreted a way that would close off access to people who suffer from serious degenerative neurological disorders, who have access to medical assistance in dying today, who may be denied access if we make the proposed change. In addition, we wish to take a more comprehensive approach and deal with a separate issue, advanced requests, which I do not believe there is a common understanding of the best path forward as between the government and official opposition. This second issue is extremely important to communities of people who've been diagnosed with very, very serious illnesses who may cause them to lose capacity subsequently. We have heard from advocates over many years, from parliamentarians over many years, that we ought to take action in this particular space. Canada has decided to include in its legislation a decision to grant access to medical assistance in dying to people who have provided consent at a time when they still have capacity, but know that they have been diagnosed with an illness that will take that capacity from them subsequently. These are not easy decisions, but we believe that they are the correct ones. We will be insisting going forward that medical practitioners comply with provincial legislation that will put rigorous safeguards in place before these services can be offered. It's important that we move forward, as we move forward, to understand that the decision that we are taking today is not establishing new healthcare services that fall within provincial government's jurisdiction, but is ensuring that the criminal code is changed to reflect the fact that a doctor who provides medical assistance in dying with someone who has complied with these legislative terms in provincial territories will not be treated as a criminal in Canada going forward.
6: That was Justice Minister Sean Fraser. That was from this morning. So again, the two key elements of what the minister introduced today, along with what he just said regarding criminal code changes. Federal government will introduce legislation this fall that will indefinitely extend the ban on access to medically assisted death for people who are only, not my word in the report I'm reading, suffering from a mental illness. That is point one. They say, the minister says, those decisions reflect what they have reviewed from a special parliamentary committee that brought this forward in June. We talked about that in June. Minister Fraser also promised, and you heard that towards the end of the clip, that the legislation will also open the door for people to give advance consent of their own medically assisted death in circumstances where the illness they are suffering from will eventually eliminate their capacity to make that decision. Give advance consent for their own medically assisted death in circumstances where the illness they are suffering from will eventually eliminate the capacity to make that decision. The minister explained that while details of advance consent will be worked out in the House of Commons committees, it will require a person's illness to be incurable and result in intolerable suffering. There is, as the minister said, a private member's bill in Parliament today that also looks to address all of that brought forward by the Conservatives. The only comment I would offer, because as somebody who has worked in the mental health space, who has dealt with mental health issues before, and mental health and wellness issues before, I struggle with the capping of mental illness here, because I certainly know in circumstances there are people who have lived for decades with irremediable mental health circumstances, and they retain their ability to recognize their suffering is intolerable and incurable. However, I am not a physician. I have not reviewed all the research, but I suspect we will hear from people who remain advocates of the inclusion of mental health, expressing their frustration on all of this. All I can say is let's discuss this in a rational, scientific way. Some of the people who have pushed back on the inclusion of mental illness and mental health and wellness have done so, I think, based on a lack of understanding of the pain and torment that mental illness can bring to people, and the belief, sometimes simplistic, that if you work at it hard long enough, there is a cure. But we will continue to hear, and we'll continue to hear about this and follow this debate. But this legislation coming in the fall to address the loophole on mental illness, it will no longer, well, it was delayed. I shouldn't call it a loophole. They will definitely extend the ban on access to medically assisted death for people who are suffering from a mental illness, and they will open the door to people to give advance consent. We'll cover this further. But when we come back, we'll talk about something that's happening in Hockey, Nova Scotia, a pilot project, and get some insight into what we're doing in Newfoundland and Labrador to make sure that the athletes in our game understand their responsibilities, their roles, and how they ought to behave. We'll talk to Dr. Jared Butler, president of Hockey NL, when we come back.
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6: Let me give you a little bit of background before I bring on my guest. Hockey Nova Scotia is working with the Avalon Sexual Assault Center to launch a pilot project this season after two young players were charged in connection to a hazing incident earlier this year. More than 2,000 boys and girls on under 15 teams of all levels will participate in the first of its kind training that will cover topics like leadership, consent, and sexual assault. We have a lot of training for coaches and volunteers in the game, and this is an identified area that we've seen and are lucky to partner with Avalon on this important work. That was a quote from Mike Field, who's the executive director of Hockey Nova Scotia. Staff at Avalon say they received many emails from parents and coaches asking for support after Truro area minor hockey players, both 14, were charged in February with offenses including sexual assault and what the police described as a hazing incident. The pilot project is a progression of a webinar, and they're considering, Hockey Nova Scotia is considering expanding it to other age groups. Under 15, U15 players will participate in two educational sessions starting this month that focus on a range of topics. To talk about how Hockey NL is doing and how, where this issue of training athletes sits, we're delighted to have Dr. Jared Butler with us. Jared is, of course, the president of Hockey NL. Jared, I know as a sports leader, you take, it as a very serious thing to make sure that all participants, athletes in particular, are safe and protected when they play, sports and when they participate in activities related to hockey. Just on this Hockey NS program, do you think it's a good initiative? What is your take on it?
12: Well, thanks, Tim. It's good to be back here with you and to talk to your viewers. And I'd like to applaud Hockey Nova Scotia for their program and what they're doing. I think it's a great step forward, and I would like to just say in fairness, that's been in the works with them for a while prior to that unfortunate incident in Truro. But we do have to applaud them for taking those steps, not unlike many of the steps we are taking here in Newfoundland and Labrador. You know, the game and I guess sport in general and society in general has evolved over the last, 25, 30 years where these types of unacceptable, intolerable acts are taking place, and we need to get them out of our game and out of our communities. And Hockey NL is no different in that. We are working very hard with partners to make sure we have a safe, fun, and inclusive environment.
6: As we should, as is the case here, we rightly heard about what happened in Truro to these young athletes and saw them charged and the like, but tell us about what Hockey NL and others in the Hockey Canada system are continuously doing to try and address toxic behavior. And as you set up to answer that, I will say yesterday, and you will appreciate this, I had to do another training course, and that's fair, because I'm coaching a new team this year, higher level, and I was delighted in some ways that we again had to go through what maltreatment is, what harassment is, bullying, all of those things. But why is it so important, and what is Hockey Canada, Hockey Newfoundland doing to make sure we're continually educating everybody about proper behavior and modeling behavior?
12: Well, it's a great question, Tim, and I applaud you for doing the course, and I firmly believe as a son and a brother, as a volunteer, as a physician, and as a general human being in our community, is that this type of activity has no place in sport or in society in general. It does not belong there. Hockey NL, we kind of do things, I guess, a little bit ahead of the curve. We're the first group in first member of Hockey Canada to launch a Shift Forward national program. We're 2 years ahead of where it's supposed to be launched nationally. We're launched this year. So that's a program designed as education and training designed to modernize, standardize, and improve hockey culture through the age-appropriate role-specific courses for coaches, officials, staff, and parents. We've also got a partnership with Violence Prevention NL on the CLEAR program. That's Coaching, Leadership, Equity, and Respect.

0: side, but it's empowering our coaches and empowering our people that are involved with these youth to talk about these issues and to make sure that, you know, throughout our game, this permeates. Safe, fun, and inclusive is our mission, and this needs to permeate through everyone who's involved with our game. And we encourage it through every sport and every aspect of society.
1: Yeah, and we've seen, you know, we've heard the bad stories as we've talked about the story in London, Halifax, and the like, and it's rightly led to change, and safe sport has become rightly a central theme in all sport. I don't think we're ever going to take out hazing, but it is because you have so many thousands of athletes, and unfortunately, you're never going to be free of people making bad choices as much as we try. But my point is, if we work to model behavior, we have a better chance of reducing these things. Are you still getting parents asking you about hazing, Jared? Are people, when they see these new stories out of Nova Scotia and elsewhere, saying, oh, I'm concerned about putting my kid in hockey because these things exist?
0: I think it's a concern from parents regardless of the activity their child has been involved in. It's kind of permeated our life, you know, everywhere. And I think, you know, as a sport and as an organization that, you know, is the highest membership for a provincial sporting organization in Newfoundland and Labrador, we have a huge obligation to all of our members to offer them, again, I'll say this, the same phrase, safe, fun, and inclusive environments.
1: Yep.
0: I think parents reach out all the time. I think your point is valid, Tim. I don't think we eliminated it completely thus far. That is our goal. Zero tolerance is our motto when it comes to this. And unfortunately, you know, things happen from time to time, but we deal with them strictly and we deal with them immediately. We just, again, it's a zero tolerance, zero place in our sport and society. I just have no time for it. We have the rule of two, which just means two adults need to be in a room at all times. We have a social media policy. We have a digital device policy. We're really cracking down on social media and online and people doing things in dressing rooms with cameras that you're not supposed to be doing. And we just, it has no place in our game. This is meant to be a fun game, and these types of quote-unquote activities were done in years gone by for team building are nonsense. And from my point of view, I think the minute we hear of one, we'll be dealing with it very strictly and very sternly.
1: Yeah, I would just echo this point, and then I have one more thing for you to talk to the audience about. Yeah, coaches are when we do all of these coaching courses, rightly, we are taught, if we didn't already know, that anything that resembles bullying, harassment, which is always an aspect of the hazing stories we see, there's zero tolerance for it, there's penalties for it, there's ways to respond to it. I think, Jared, it'd be good to end, for those who don't know, there is now also independent third-party reporting that people can do if they have a concern. Tell people about that.
0: That's a really good point to bring up, Tim. And I think one of the challenges we have in changing our culture is reminding everybody who enters into our program that the activities that they unfortunately saw, witnessed, experienced, heard about in years gone by don't have a place anymore. You can't turn a blind eye to it. It's not acceptable. And parents and people who participate in the game now do have options. There is a national independent third-party organization as well as a provincial independent third-party organization supported by SportNL and the government of Newfoundland and Labrador. And thank you to them for partnering with us on that. That where anybody who has a concern can file their complaint. It's independent. You put it in through there, they review it, and then some actions take place. Either they handle an investigation or the sporting organization will handle an investigation. And for your listening audience, that independent third party is available for all sport. It's not just hockey. So if you have a child in any other sport or any other area where you have a concern that you want to be raised, this is the avenue you take, the independent third party through SportNL, and they can help address the concern and hopefully bring it to a resolution and conclusion in a safe way.
1: Yeah, well said. And it's important to continuously remind people of that there are so many safety checks and balances in there.
0: Absolutely.
1: And in any sport, as you say. Has the access to independent third party, and every coach in those sports has to be run through, as they should, safe sport and courses like it. Jared, great to talk to you. Thanks for making the time today.
0: As always, Tim, and it's been great to talk to you. If any of our listeners, again, just to remind them, that is a ITP, independent third party through SportNL. If you have a concern, please raise it. We don't want to have any issues like this going on in our sporting community across the province. Thank you, Tim.
1: Perfectly said. All right, that was Dr. Jared Butler, hockey.

0: Now, when we come back, we're going to talk about MRI wait lists, and it isn't just about machines. We'll get a perspective on that in a moment.
1: The lines are open for your thoughts and opinions. 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
2: Hi, it's Russell. Medical-assisted death has been in the headlines. We'll hear from a doctor about government's next step in this important area. An entrepreneur with dreams of an indoor playground on Kenmont Road has been turned down by the city. What, if anything, can he do to keep his dream alive? And all these MRI machines and no one to operate them. A radiation technologist explains the challenges of some medical professionals to fill important roles at hospitals.
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0: Welcome back. MRIs. We hear announcements, and they're wonderful to hear about investments in MRIs. Most recently, there was one announced that was coming to Grand Falls, Windsor. But it's not just about the machines. You need people to operate them. According to Newfoundland and Labrador Health Services annual performance report released in September, the health authority had poor results with wait times last year. MRI wait times for most non-urgent cases requiring a scan were decreased by about a month, coming down from 499-day wait to a 467-day wait. Yeah, if you're waiting, that's no fun. At the end of March, urgent cases went up from 74 days to 194 days. The increase was attributed to reduced MRI capacity. Part of that capacity is the ability, again, of people who are skilled and trained to operate those machines. To talk about this aspect of the challenge, we're joined by Jennifer Carey. We've talked to Jennifer before. She's a manager with the Canadian Association of Medical Radiation Technologists, Atlantic Canada Division. Jennifer, I know we have, you and I have chatted about this before when investments in these technologies have come out. Are you seeing any movement as it relates to the people who operate them, the people you represent?
9: No, not really. We're not really seeing any movement, and we're not really seeing any sort of communicated plan on behalf of either the government or Newfoundland Health Services around the staffing models that they're going to implement for these new MRI machines, as well as where are these people going to come from?
0: Yeah, I mean, just as to where they're going to come from, let's talk about what goes into becoming a radiation technologist. It's not like you pick somebody up off the street and say, hey, you come in and push the button and take the picture. Tell us how long it takes and the pool that you, the government would have to invest in or governments would have to invest in to make the system work better.
9: For sure. And it is, as you say, not something that you can get on-the-job training for or can take someone off the street. So how a lot of MRI technologists are educated in Newfoundland and Labrador is that they go to school and do a program in one of our other professions disciplines. So mostly the students would go to the College of the North Atlantic and take their medical radiography program. So that's a 3-year program, and they would get a diploma in medical radiography. So those are the people in the healthcare system that are doing the x-rays, the CT scans. And then once you have that basis of education, then you can take kind of what they call an accelerated program to do that further specialization for MRI imaging, which can last anywhere, depending on the program, anywhere from 8 months to an additional 2 years. It depends on the program. And so again, so if we're looking at, you know, kind of shortest to longest, anywhere from 4 years to train someone to do MRI or anywhere upwards of 6 years. So it's not something that happens overnight. And so, you know, when we're looking at being able to staff these machines, you know, we have to enroll these people who are already certified in an additional education program for MRI, and they have to come from somewhere. And often it comes from that pool of radiography specialists who are doing the x-rays, the CT scans already in the hospital. And the problem is that in times of abundance, that's a great plan. But right. We're not in times of abundance. We're in times of scarcity. And so when you already have shortages in those areas of x-ray, CT, which we have seen in this healthcare system, taking more people away to do that additional MRI certification is essentially robbing Peter to pay Paul. And no one wins.
0: No one wins. And what about people in the system now? I mean, they now that they have more technology and the pressure, no doubt, is intense from health authorities and governments mm-hmm. to keep working to see people and to check their various medical requirements, I assume that's causing burnouts and challenges within the existing profession.
9: It's causing a lot of stress and burnout and just a lot of low morale in the system right now, because MRI technologists, they see these wait times too. They see these published wait times.
0: They're humans.
9: Yeah, they're humans. They know that the services they are providing are the bottleneck, and that puts on a lot of pressure. And sometimes, unfortunately, and it doesn't come out of any sort of malicious intent, but rather just a lack of understanding, is that, you know, when patients see that their governments have invested X million of dollars in new machines and they don't see these, you know, wait lists lowering, they get vocal and they get, frustrated, justifiably so. But the thing is that the MRI technologists are taking a lot of that on themselves when they shouldn't, because it's a system problem, not a practitioner problem. And so, you know, they're feeling burnt out. They're feeling pressured. They're feeling like they're constantly being told they're not doing enough when they're actually doing the very best that they can. It's just the system hasn't adequately prepared itself for the demand of the service. And so we're seeing increases in burnout. We're seeing, higher vacancy rates, which, again, puts on more and more pressure. And we're just seeing a group of people who are very passionate about the work that they do, but they're also very tired.
0: Very tired. And that is concerning. Last one for you, Jennifer. Budgets are coming again. We've got a fall federal budget. I'm sure the provinces, as I've talked about it, are looking for more money from the federal government to come into the healthcare system. Provincial budgets are coming. What would you like to see happen in this forthcoming budget cycle?
9: You know, a couple of things from a kind of federal provincial standpoint. I would love if the provincial government earmarked some of that federal transfer money to adequately address the health human resource crisis we're experiencing in both diagnostic imaging and radiation therapy. You know, I think in the past, you know, whether it's a provincial budget designation or if it's a line item in that kind of national federal transfer, this government has to have a concerted plan, a definite outline of a plan of how they're going to address the shortages in both diagnostic imaging and radiation therapy, like they have attacked in the past shortages in physicians and shortages in nurses. This has to be treated with the same amount of urgency because, again, our profession is the bottleneck. You can see your family doctor, but if you get an appointment for an MRI, good luck. You're going to be waiting over a year at least. And the same kind of wait times we're seeing for other examinations like CTs, like for radiation therapy. And then once you do get diagnosed from the test that we provide, then you have to wait again. You know, it delays that process of being able to access treatment. So we need to be able to, this government needs to be able to see this issue with the same amount of urgency as they have with other professions vacancies. And we need, I think, to have specific line items in these budgets, whether that, again, like I said, that's the federal provincial transfer within its own provincial budget, to come up with a long-term health human resources plan of how we are going to adequately staff not only existing need, but prepare for future need.
0: Okay. Jennifer, thank you for making time today. I know you're also talking to our morning show tomorrow morning. Appreciate you helping VLCM out and telling your story to the Newfoundland and Labrador public. We will keep following this story. Appreciate your time today.
9: Perfect. Thank you so much for having me.
0: All right. That was Jennifer Carey with the Canadian Association of Medical Radiation Technologists. With so much going on in the world and all of the tumult, it may not have dawned on you that today is the third anniversary of the Hamas-led attack on Israel. 1,200 people were killed and 251 others were taken hostage. Vigils are being held across Israel and the world, with a national memorial taking place in Tel Aviv. An event has also been held at the site of the Nova Music Festival. You'll remember there were 378 people were killed there and 44 taken hostage. Commemorations in Israel began with a nationwide minute of silence at 6:29 local time. Important to recall, in response to the 7th of October attacks, Israel also launched a response in Gaza, which, according to Hamas's run health ministry, has seen 74,200 people killed. To talk about today and what it means as we reflect and the impact that October 7th has had in rising antisemitism in the world, pleased to welcome my friend Richard Marceau. Richard is the Senior Vice President of Strategic Initiatives and General Counsel at CEJA, the Canadian Israel Center for Jewish Affairs. Richard, how is today for you? Because I know one of the times we talked, your son was in Israel. You've been in Israel. You're very connected to this issue. What is this day about for you?
10: First, it's a day of remembrance, of commemoration. Innocent people were killed. Women were raped. Babies were assassinated. Families were exterminated. It is a very, very sad day. The most bloodiest day in the history of the Jewish people since the Holocaust. So, of course, it's a sad day. It's also a day for me to remember. I remember that day very, very well. And as you mentioned, Tim, at the beginning, my son was in Israel at the time. It took me too many minutes to be able to reach him there, and he was not that far from Gaza. He was in a city called Be'er Sheva, and missiles were raining. It's a day that changed my life, that changed the life of Israelis, of Palestinians, and I would say that changed the world.
0: Unfortunately, in many parts of the world, this story has fallen out of the news because of everything else that is happening in the world. Where are we now, Richard, when it comes to ending the war between Hamas and Israel and bringing Hamas to bear for the actions that they perpetrated?
10: So where we're at now is that according to the ceasefire agreement, Hamas has to lay down its arms so that reconstruction can start under the Board of Peace that's led by the U.S. but has many countries on board with it. Hamas has not laid down its arms. In fact, words is that they're training again, and they're unwilling to lay down their arms. So the process is stuck there because there's a lack of respect for the ceasefire from the Hamas side.
0: Certainly, there are critics who say Mr. Netanyahu ought to be held responsible, and I don't want to get into all of that today. That's not what today is about. Where I do want to go is anti-Semitism on the rise. You and I live in the Ottawa area, not too far down the road. What, 2 weeks ago, there was an attack in Belleville of an anti-Semitic individual looking to harm and kill people of the Jews. Jewish faith. It is yet again another story of the hate that is perpetrated against Jews so front and center in our lives. How are we doing to address it, Richard?
10: Well, we certainly are not doing enough. As you mentioned, Tim, had it not been for the heroic gestures of the police officers that were there that day, there would have been a Bondi level massacre in Canada. And it's not the first terrorist attack that was mm-hmm. that was planned against the Jewish community. You mentioned Ottawa not so long ago.
0: Yeah,
10: youth offenders that were stopped as they were about to attack the Jewish community. So we are one mistake away from law enforcement from having something like Bondi. What in parallel to what we saw in Israel, we saw a huge rise of anti-Semitism, often violent, but not always. Sometimes it manifests in different ways, harassment or exclusion of Jews from some circles. On campus is a good example of that. So we are seeing in Canada levels of anti-Semitism that have not been seen in generations, and that's nothing to be proud of.
0: I'm ashamed to only give you a minute. What needs to happen now? Is it more federal investment? Is it greater public advocacy and education? Is it all of the above? I mean, what's the prescription, Richard?
10: So it's all of the above. So the first thing is that we have to make sure that Jews, like any Canadian citizen, is safe in this country. That's a fundamental right. And two, we need to have all hands on deck, federal, provincial, municipal, desire to fight this hatred. Because Jews can be the main victim now, but when a Jew is attacked, it's Canada that's attacked. When a Jew is not secure, it's Canada that's not secure. And make no mistake, the people who are against the Jews are against everything that Canada stands for. Decency, democracy, equality, peace, order, and good government. Jews are the first line, the first victims, but we're not the last ones. And it is a Canadian fight, it's a whole of Canada fight. And I'm hoping, Tim, that you and your audience will be willing to join hands with us and fight this scourge that is affecting all Canadians.
0: Well, I appreciate you joining us on what I know is a difficult day, a day of reflection. But Richard, always a pleasure. Thank you.
10: Thank you for having me. Bye.
0: All right. That was Richard Marchaux from the Center for Israel and Jewish Affairs. More to talk about on this subject, as always. We will do so in the days ahead. All right. When we come back, that awesome Lady Cove Choir is making music again and doing some important stuff. Back with that momentarily on the Tim Power Show.
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0: Here's something bold. The Toronto Maple Leafs should take lessons from the Lady Cove Choir, because the Lady Cove Choir kicks butts and wins things all over the place. You'll remember that Lady Cove earned first place in both the adult folk song choirs and female voice choirs categories, third place in the open choirs category, and runner-up honors in the Choir of the World competition in an international music festival in Wales in the summer. The artistic director, Kelly Walsh, who's going to join us in a second, also received the Jane Davis Most Inspirational Conductor Prize, adding further distinction to the choir's achievements, and they're celebrating all of this. Kelly Walsh, the Toronto Maple Leafs need you to coach them, because if you can deliver for them the way you and the Lady Cove team delivers, they will win the Stanley Cup tomorrow. But I don't want to curse you, Kelly, because I like you. But tell us about the celebrations you've got planned and how you're celebrating.
9: First of all, I have to say I love that you said that, because of course the arts doesn't get quite the attention that sports do all over the world. So that's fabulous. Oh my, we had such an incredible mm-hmm. summer and worked so hard. And so we are celebrating, we have two amazing concerts this year, and we're going to sing some of the repertoire that we did, because of course people at home never got to see the music that we put on stage. So we came home, we actually just recorded Atlantic Blue. So Leslie Hayes, our collaborative pianist, and also brilliant composer, whose music is now being requested all across the world. Her arrangements and her other pieces. We just recorded Atlantic Blue, in which of course that was a piece that we won the folk song category with, which we were so proud mm-hmm. that we won that category with a Newfoundland folk song. So we're going to be highlighting some of the repertoire that we did in our concerts coming up this season, and continuing to kind of work towards that level, like starting the year working towards that level of excellence. Because once you get to a certain point, it's like, okay, what do we do now? What's next?
0: Yeah, you want to keep it going. Because if this were a sports segment, Kelly, I would ask you, what's the secret? How does Lady Cove perform so well? Obviously, it is your direction, but you have to have talented choral members as well. So how have you become so successful?
9: Well, I mean, really, it's funny. Winning an award like Most Inspirational Conductor is actually awkward, because a choir truly is a big circle of, I wouldn't be able to do anything without this incredible group of people. What's really special about Lady Cove is that, you know, there are a number of professional musicians, but this is a community choir. Not everybody is paid to be there. So to have people that don't have this, you know, that kind of training come together and work that hard and reach, like, really, the competition that we did, that's where Pavarotti got his start. Like, so this is, you know, in terms of sports, this is like, you know, getting close to one of the top five competitions in the world. So to have a community choir do that well, it's all about the hard work and the dedication. So the leading up to this competition, the women were meeting two or three times a week. They were practicing on their own. Hours and hours and hours of preparation went into this. And again, this is a volunteer
14: community group that they wanted. What's really beautiful is that you get to be part of something that's bigger than you could ever do by yourself. So you get to sing at a world-class level, see those, and to be from a small province. I mean, you know, if you think about how big the pool is for us, it's incredible. The whole country is really, you know, looking at Newfoundland to say what's happening in the water, because there's so many incredible choirs there. Yes, the population is the size of Etobicoke in Toronto.
0: Maybe you guys will make an appearance in below talking about what's happening in the water. The Lady Cove Choir will appear from beneath and Josh Harnett will be saved. My teasing aside, got 30 seconds, Kelly. When might you be performing at home so people can see you?
14: So on the last Saturday of November, I think that's the 28th, we have a fabulous winter Christmas concert with guest percussionists Rob Power and Bill Brennan. And we're doing the debut performance of a new women's choir, all newcomer Ukrainian singers. And they're going to have their first performance with us. So that's going to be, have some information out on our social media. So it'll be great to have a big audience out for that.
0: Well, we're happy to cover that again. Kelly, always a treat to talk with you. And congratulations. You all should be really, really proud. You've done Newfoundland and Labrador proud, and you've done your country proud. Appreciate, as always, talking to you, Kelly. Have a good day.
14: Thank you so much. You too.
0: All right, that was Kelly Walsh, the artistic director of the amazing Lady Cove Choir. Thank you for listening today. Thank you to Claudette. Back tomorrow with more of the Tim Power Show.
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18: 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Impaired driving impacts more than just you. End impaired driving.
19: At 5 o'clock, we have sunshine in Metro. Going to be a nice evening. Winds have eased up considerably from earlier on, about 35 at the airport. Temperature, 13 degrees. Full provincial five-day weather forecast for you right around the corner. In our news, going to tell you a couple of highway configurations are going to change. It's going to be an outright closure tomorrow. I'll tell you which one. It'll impact a lot of people. We have some more information now on the Chemmount Terrace and the whole school configuration once that new school opens up. And the Premier addressing Chambers of Commerce business people in Mount Pearl and Paradise today. We'll tell you what he had to say. And Sports Regiment playing tonight. Baseball on in about a half an hour's time. We'll line them up for you. Good afternoon. I'm Brian Medore, the VOC. CM Day in Review. First, this notice, the RNC investigating a small fire at Holy Heart this afternoon. It forced the evacuation of the building. The call came in around 1:45. Students were dismissed. There were no injuries. RNC reminding hunters about the importance of ensuring that their firearms are properly stored following an incident on the West Coast this week. Police in Cornerbrook were contacted yesterday about a firearm found in full view on an ATV which had been parked on a public trail near the Trans-Canada Highway. The owner was eventually identified as a 41-year-old from Massey Drive. The gun was seized. He was charged with careless storage. Premier Tony Wakeham delivered a speech to the Mount Pearl Paradise Chamber of Commerce today, focusing on long-term projects and economic sustainability. VOCM's Zach Power was at the luncheon.
20: Wakeham started by saying his focus is not on mega projects, but then followed up by highlighting Beta Nord and the Churchill Falls Agreement. He lambasted the Liberals for their deal with Hydro-Québec on hydro development in Labrador, calling it flawed and saying that their sales pitch on the previous deal is all wrong. Premier Wakeham also took the opportunity to denounce those in the province who said that they should walk away from the deal, saying that they are not builders. Before stating that the agreement will bring jobs and economic opportunity, he further downplayed opposition to his updated agreement with Quebec, saying he chooses to be a builder. He finished his speech by proclaiming the deal will sell itself for both Quebec and Newfoundland and Labrador. Wakeham says that he will work with the Quebec government on finalizing definitive agreements in the months to come. Zach Power, VOCM, local news now.
19: There's a highway closure in Metro tomorrow, going to impact a lot of people. The westbound ramp from the Outer Ring, the TCH, leading to the Peacekeepers Way and Manuel's Access, going to be closed from 7 tomorrow morning until 4 in the afternoon. The ramp will be paved during that time. And there will soon be a new traffic configuration at one of the busiest intersections in St. John's. VOCM's Richard Duggan has that story.
2: The city says a construction project at the intersection of Goldstone Street, Thorburn Road, and Seaborn Street is expected to be completed tomorrow. Once the work is complete, drivers will notice new flashing green arrows installed at the intersection. Heading west on Thorburn Road, there will be two lanes for left-hand turns onto Goldstone Street, and one lane for through traffic heading towards Portugal Cove. The turning lanes will have two corresponding lanes on Goldstone Street, one which will turn into a turning lane to get onto Pippi Place, and another that will take drivers towards Kelsey Drive. In the opposite direction on Thorburn Road, one lane will be for left-hand turns onto Seaborn Street, and there will be two lanes for traffic heading towards the Avalon Mall. The city says the changes will help improve traffic flow and safety. Richard Duggan, VOCM, Local News Now.
19: The MHA for Mount Sion says changes made to the Prince of Wales collegiate school system make no sense. NL Schools issued a letter to parents last week indicating that the catchment area is being reconfigured, affecting Larkhall Academy, St. Andrews Elementary, Leary's Brook Junior High, and PWC. NL School says due to demographic changes in the area, the current Larkhall Academy catchment will be divided into two, one involving the Kenmount Terrace subdivision only, and the other involving addresses outside Kenmount Terrace, which will be added to the St. Andrews catchment. That means that the new school in Kenmount Terrace, set to open for September, will have an early French immersion program and going to serve as a K-8 school for families in Kenmount Terrace only. St. Andrews will change to K-3, Leary's Brook will serve students in grades 4-8, and PWC will remain a 9-12 school. Meanwhile, Larkhall Academy will no longer serve as an elementary school. Its future use will be evaluated. Area MHA Sarah Studley was on VOCM Open Line with Brian Callahan this morning.
21: I do think it's worth remembering that Leary's Brook wasn't appropriate. It wasn't acceptable to Paul Dinh, the education critic. But now it is acceptable to the Minister of Education.
19: Studley wants to see the numbers on Kenmount Terrace.
21: So the minister talked about the numbers. Well, I'd like to see the numbers because I spent 4 or 5 years escalating, demanding that the school is big enough. I had meetings with, you know, all the deputy ministers, the premier, the clerk, like everybody, ensuring that the school was going to be big enough. So if the minister is saying it's not, I'd like to see the numbers.
19: The infrastructure minister says there's no way government is going to forget Stephenville Crossing following news that a building once earmarked for development of a new courthouse will be demolished. Renovations on the Martin Gallant building, a former CNA campus, had begun under the previous government with hopes of turning it into a new courthouse and government services building. However, those plans were halted after the PCs took power just about a year ago. Government says a further assessment of the building shows that the level of disrepair is too far gone and is going to be demolished. Minister Barry Patton says there have been lots of internal conversations about how to proceed, and the engagement will guide where potential new court facilities will go.
22: Well, I was left with no choice. I inherited an infrastructure list that was no money attached to most of it. It was all about announcements. It wasn't thought out. It wasn't planned out properly. And I'm left, and I have responsibility to take seriously. And it's about protecting, and I would spend public monies. And I do take that seriously. And that's my commitment to, you know, to the government, to people of this province, to spend as wise as I can. And I will continue to do that. But Stephenville Crossing will not be forgotten about.
19: A report by the Canadian Dental Association on the country's dental care plan finds that about 4 million patients have availed of the coverage so far, but that some improvements are needed. VOCM's Beth Fagan has that story.
23: The report says the plan, which was first rolled out in 2024, has earned the confidence of patients, the public, and oral health providers. The share of Canadians who report having no dental insurance has fallen from 35% to 25% since the program began, and most patients, 88%, reporting a positive experience. Three quarters say their care is more affordable. Most dentists now participate in the program, and most Canadians and dentists support it. Dr. Aaron Burry, CEO of the association, says pre-authorization denials and coverage limitations can keep patients from the care their dentist recommends. As well, some patients are confused about what is and what isn't covered. Dentists are proposing over 30 recommendations to further improve access to care and oral health outcomes for patients. Beth Fagan, VOCM, Local News Now.
19: Mayor of St. John's admits that snow clearing is a challenge for the city, but all things considered, they provide good service for residents. There was a rally outside City Hall yesterday afternoon led by the Social Justice Co-op calling for better sidewalk snow clearing throughout the city. Anne Malone, a disabilities advocate, says when the sidewalk is not plowed, life grounds to a halt for anybody with a mobility challenge.
4: And everything else that the city does in terms of wheelchair accessibility or accessibility for people with sight loss, they're absolutely rendered useless all winter, because if you cannot get to a bus stop, it doesn't matter that the bus stop is accessible, right? If you can't get to the crosswalk, it doesn't matter that the crosswalk is accessible. Everything starts with the sidewalks.
19: Danny Breen says when he first started on council in 2009, there was very little sidewalk snow clearing being done. Now they maintain 194 kilometers with a budget of about $10 million. Breen believes progress is being made, noting they spent $32 million in total on snow clearing per year, but says it is a complex issue.
5: Our estimates are that last year when we had those challenging periods of snow, probably cost us close to $7 million in additional costs. So it's not cheap. And it's not cheap because it's there's a lot to do. The price of salt has increased. The price of diesel has increased. The cost of equipment has increased. So it's a challenge. But I think given all those circumstances, I think we provide good snow clearing service, both on the streets and the sidewalks.
19: The president of the Canadian Home Builders Association says red tape and government regulations continue to drive up housing costs in this province. Curtis Mercer spoke at a housing forum hosted by the association this week, following a speech by the housing minister outlining what he feels the government is doing well to address the issue. He says government needs to do more to attract new people into the industry and reduce red tape before it can help lower home buying costs.
6: In general, the home building industry, its cost, and that's either through the cost of materials, lost time, through permitting processes, red tape at all levels of government. There's also building codes that are causing increased costs and time frames and frustrations.
19: He says those building code changes could spike the price of homes by some tens of thousands of dollars.
6: The updates to the 2025, which is what's out there now to be adopted by the municipalities and the provinces, some are changes that are required, and some are just changes that are being lobbied by other groups. You know, right now, our estimation across Canada on the average 2,000 square foot home to go from 2020 to 2025 building code is $60,000.
19: A new narrative research poll of Atlantic Canadians shows a high level of satisfaction with the federal government's performance to date, much higher than approval ratings for each of the four Atlantic provincial governments. VOCM's Linda Swain has more.
7: Of those asked in this province, 72% are satisfied with the federal government's performance. That's up from 65% just 3 months ago. Narrative Research says the results reflect the Prime Minister's response to the ongoing trade war with the U.S. and President Donald Trump's increasingly erratic threats and insults against Canada. On a provincial level, satisfaction in the performance of the Wakeham government has dropped by 5 points to 23%. Dissatisfaction in the Premier's performance rose substantially over the last 3 months, from 29% to 40%, while Churchill Falls continues to be a defining issue, according to the pollster. Narrative Research says those who are dissatisfied focus on broken promises, including the reversal on a commitment to hold a referendum and fears that the proposed agreement disproportionately benefits Quebec. Linda Swain, VOCM, Local News Now.
19: And a pumpkin is growing in Claireville that some believe is on track to become the largest ever grown in this province. Leslie Lake says the massive gourd is already larger than the 1,034-pound giant that he previously grew. Lake, who's been growing pumpkins for years, named the orange ball Pothole.
24: It's the genetics. When you go to the store, you buy like an Atlantic giant. That's not going to get you what I have this year. So I'm on a couple of Facebook groups, and I found that there's there's a lot of pumpkins in the States and other places where you can get the right genetics. So the genetics I got this year, the seed, I can trace the genetics and the parents and the grandparents back several years.
19: VOCM question of the day. How confident are you that definitive Churchill Falls agreements will be signed following the change in government in Quebec? Not very confident, 33%, somewhat confident, 27%, not confident at all, much the same, 26%, and very confident, 14%. Just go to VOCM.com to participate. 14 minutes after 5 o'clock, still to come, we'll line up the sports, the entertainment report, but up next, your full provincial weather forecast. I'm Brian Medore, and this is the VOCM Day in Review.
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19: St. John's Metro, rest of the Avalon and Clarenville. Clear skies tonight. Westerlies down to 30. They're really humming there early. Low of 6 degrees, that's overnight. For Thursday, mix of sun and clouds. Southwesterlies only 30, temperature in the mid-teens. And showers move in for Friday, 17 degrees. And then sunny and low double digits all week. Central clear, westerlies 30, the low plus 5 tonight. A mix of sun and cloud on Thursday. Winds around 30 or so, temperature 16. Then some showers moving in at 16 degrees on Friday. And sunny and around 10 degrees all weekend. South coast clear, light winds and 7 tonight. Mix of sun and cloud Thursday. Southerlies 30, high 16. Much the same for Friday. Cloudy and 10 on Saturday. And same thing for Sunday. West coast, southwest coast, northern peninsula. Cloud, light winds and 9 tonight. Sunny and mid-teens for Thursday and Friday. Cloudy and 7 on Saturday. Single-digit temp on Sunday. Goose Bay clear, minus 1 tonight. Rain moves in tomorrow afternoon and showers tomorrow night. Things improve Friday, some drying out, but Saturday the showers return. Lab West cloud and 0 tonight. Rain on Thursday. Things improve Thursday night. Cloud and 5 for Friday and the same thing for Saturday. And for the North Coast, clear and 0 tonight. Cloud and 4 on Thursday. Cloud 11 on Friday and showers on Saturday. Right now in Metro, blue sky, winds have eased up considerably from earlier on, about 35 or so at the airport right now instead of the 65-70 they were earlier on. Temperature at 13 degrees. It is 17 minutes after 5 o'clock. I'm Brian Medore. 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
27: Farrell's Excavating advises the motoring public of the closure of Route 2 Pitts Memorial from Friday, October 9th at 7 p.m. until the morning of Monday, October 12th. Again, there will be a closure of Route 2 Pitts Memorial from Friday, October 9th at 7 p.m. until the morning of Monday, October 12th. The closure will be from Commonwealth Avenue Interchange to Kilbride Interchange for culvert replacement. The public will experience delays while work is ongoing and are advised to find alternate routes. Farrell's Excavating apologizes for any inconvenience this work may cause.
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29: Let's take a look now at some entertainment news on this Wednesday. The Emmy Awards will be moving to Prime Video starting in 2027. Amazon and the Television Academy have struck a six-year deal. Yes, 6 years. That ends the ceremony's seven-decade run on traditional broadcast networks. The Emmys have aired on one of the major four networks since 1955, which was rotating among them annually. Now, the change will mean the Emmys will have a single long-term home, allowing for continuity and growth. The awards will remain free to watch, though, which is the good news. No Prime Video subscription will be required for people interested in watching the Emmys. The move will, of course, echo what many people have already heard, the similar shift for the Oscars going to YouTube. Both the Academy and Amazon are hoping to increase viewership and to attract a younger audience. And that is a look at your Entertainment Minute for this Wednesday. For VOCM, I'm Greg Smith.
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19: Good afternoon, sports fans. I'm Brian Medore. Really late night in the NHL, usually so on Wednesday. Colorado playing Winnipeg. That starts at 9 our time. We have Pittsburgh and Washington also going at 9, and Edmonton and Anaheim. Edmonton made a trade today. I forget who it was with, but players I wasn't really familiar with. That starts 11:30 tonight. The Oilers have a lot of injuries. Regiment playing in Blainville tonight. That starts 8:30 our time. And we have the baseball just start getting underway in about 10 minutes from now. Cleveland taking on the White Sox. White Sox leading that series there, 2-0. What a remarkable season they've had. Dodgers taking on Atlanta. That one goes 7:30. Dodgers lead that 2-1. I don't think anybody can stop them, really. Tampa Bay. I don't know if they've allowed a run yet, have they? The Yankees. That starts 9:30 tonight. Martinez on the mound for the Tampa Bay, and it's Max Fried going for the Yankees. 9:30 there. Rays leading 2-0. And we have Milwaukee and San Diego. That one goes 11:30. And the Brewers leading there 2-1, but after San Diego won last night. 23 after 5. I'm Brian Medore. This is The Day in Review.
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7: 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A radiation technologist explains the challenges of some medical professionals to fill important roles at hospitals.
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0: your VOCM. Volume Cannibals, She Drives Me Crazy. It's Greg Smith along with you. And just a heads up, heading into a Thanksgiving weekend, busy Thanksgiving weekend. People will be on the move throughout the metro region. A section of Pitts Memorial Drive will be shut down for the entire long weekend. The highway will be closed in both directions from Heavy Tree Road to the Bay Bulls Overpass Friday evening through midday on Monday. The closure is to allow for culvert replacement as part of the ongoing construction that's been ongoing there. The provincial government says a full closure of the road will allow the work to be done more safely and efficiently, significantly reducing the duration of any traffic disruptions. We'll keep an eye on that and remind you of it heading into the long weekend right here on VOCM.
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7: St. John's Metro, rest of the Avalon, Clarenville, clear tonight. Westerlies down to 30, the low 6. Sunny, winds 30, temperature mid-teens on Thursday. Showers on Friday, sunny all weekend. Central Newfoundland, clear, winds 30, the low 5 tonight. Sunny and 16 on Thursday, showers 16 on Friday. South Coast, clear and 7 tonight with light winds, sunny and in the mid-teens Thursday and Friday. The West Coast, Southwest Coast, Northern Peninsula, cloud, light winds and 9 tonight, sunny and mid-teens teens Thursday and Friday.
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2: I'm Brian Madore. Premier Tony Wakeham delivered a speech to the Mount Pearl Paradise Chamber of Commerce today, focusing on long-term projects and economic sustainability for the province. VOCM Zach Power was there.
3: Wakeham started by saying his focus is not on mega projects, but then followed up by highlighting Beta Nord and the Churchill Falls Agreement. He lambasted the Liberals for their deal with Hydro-Québec on hydro development in Labrador, calling it flawed and saying that their sales pitch on the previous deal is all wrong. Premier Wakeham also took the opportunity to denounce those in the province who said that they should walk away from the deal, saying that they are not builders. Before stating that the agreement will bring jobs and economic opportunity, he further downplayed opposition to his updated agreement with Quebec, saying he chooses to be a builder. He finished his speech by proclaiming the deal will sell itself for both Quebec and Newfoundland and Labrador. Wakeham says that he will work with the Quebec government on finalizing definitive agreements in the months to come. Zach Power, VOCM, local news now.
2: The infrastructure minister says there is no way the government is going to forget Stephenville Crossing following news that a building once earmarked for development of a new courthouse will be demolished. Renovations on the Martin Glant building, a former CNA campus, had begun under the previous government with hopes of turning it into a new courthouse and government services building. However, those plans were halted after the PCs took power just about a year ago. Government says a further assessment of the building shows that level of disrepair is too far gone. It'll be demolished. Minister Barry Petten says there have been lots of internal conversations about how to proceed.
4: I was left with no choice. I inherited an infrastructure list that was no money attached to most of it. It was all about announcements. It wasn't thought out. It wasn't planned out properly. And I'm left, and I have a responsibility to take seriously, and it's about protecting, and I would spend public monies, and I do take that seriously. That's my commitment to the government, to people of this province, to spend as I can, and I will continue to do that. But Stephenville Crossing will not be forgot about.
2: The union that represents academic support staff at Memorial University believes its workers are quietly being wiped off the map. CUPE Local 1615 represents administrative, instructional, technical, and technical support staff at MUN. Representatives from various unions and other groups recently gathered at the University Center to highlight the effect of cuts and program reductions on students. Union Local President Bill Cavanaugh.
5: The biggest thing that I want to highlight that I don't think folks are fully aware of is that the academic help centers at Memorial University, so for example in the departments of biology, chemistry, physics, who have lasted decades as a 9-to-5 service to students.
2: That's your newscast to this hour for VOCM News. I'm Brian Madore.
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2: St. John's Metro, rest of the Avalon, Clarenville, clear tonight. Westerlies down to 30, the low 6. Sunny, winds 30, temperature mid-teens on Thursday. Showers on Friday, sunny all weekend. Central Newfoundland, clear, winds 30, the low 5 tonight. Sunny and 16 on Thursday, showers 16 on Friday. South Coast, clear and 7 tonight with light winds, sunny and in the mid-teens Thursday and Friday. The West Coast, Southwest Coast, Northern Peninsula, cloud, light winds and 9 tonight, sunny and mid-teens Thursday and Friday.
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0: Phil Collins in the air tonight here on VOCM. It's Greg Smith hanging out this evening and looking at our question of the day today at VOCM.com. 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
10: St. John's Metro, rest of the Avalon, Clarenville, clear tonight. Westerlies down to 30, the low 6. Sunny, winds 30, temperature mid-teens on Thursday. Showers on Friday, sunny all weekend. Central Newfoundland, clear, winds 30, the low 5 tonight. Sunny and 16 on Thursday, showers 16 on Friday. South Coast, clear and 7 tonight with light winds, sunny and in the mid-teens Thursday and Friday. The West Coast, Southwest Coast, Northern Peninsula, cloud, light winds and 9 tonight, sunny and mid teens Thursday and Friday.
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Dirty Hill, ladies and Jane, on your VOCM. Greg Smith with you. Middle of the week, two more days to the long Thanksgiving Day weekend. Cannot wait for a feed of turkey. Let me tell you, here's Chris DeBerg. Don't pay the ferryman on VOCM.

0: Cause I gotta have faith. Ooh, I gotta have faith. Cause I gotta have faith. George Michael and Faith here on your VOCM. It is Greg Smith along with you. And one of those moments today for me and my household, we registered my little boy for Kinderstart. Oh, man, I can't believe how fast time is going. And I'm told once Levi gets into school, the K-12 system, time is just going to go faster. I don't know how much more faster it can go, but yeah, my little boy just registered this morning for Kinderstart. Another session for the Avalon Peninsula parents tomorrow, I believe. If you didn't do it today, nlschools.com. You can find out more there.
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2: Hi, it's Russell. Medical assisted death has been in the headlines. We'll hear from a doctor about government's next step in this important area. An entrepreneur with dreams of an indoor playground on Kenmont Road has been turned down by the city. What, if anything, can he do to keep his dream alive? And all these MRI machines and no one to operate them. A radiation technologist explains the challenges of some medical professionals to fill important roles at hospitals.
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11: St. John's Metro, rest of the Avalon, Clarenville, clear tonight. Westerlies down to 30, the low 6. Sunny, winds 30, temperature mid-teens on Thursday. Showers on Friday, sunny all weekend. Central Newfoundland, clear, winds 30, the low 5 tonight. Sunny and 16 on Thursday, showers 16 on Friday. South Coast, clear and 7 tonight with light winds, sunny and in the mid-teens Thursday and Friday. The West Coast, Southwest Coast, Northern Peninsula, cloud, light winds and 9 tonight, sunny and mid teens Thursday and Friday.
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2: I'm Brian Medore. RNC investigating a small fire at Holy Heart this afternoon that forced the evacuation of the building. Call came in around 1:45. Students were dismissed. There were no injuries. RNC reminding hunters about the importance of ensuring their firearms are properly stored following an incident on the West Coast this week. Police in Cornerbrook were contacted yesterday about a firearm found in full view on an ATV parked on a public trail near the Trans-Canada. The owner was eventually identified as a 41-year-old from Massey Drive. The gun was seized. He was charged with careless storage. Premier Tony Wakeham delivered a speech to the Mount Pearl Paradise Chamber of Commerce today, focusing on long-term projects and economic sustainability. VOCM's Zach Power on that.
3: Wakeham started by saying his focus is not on mega projects, but then followed up by highlighting Beta Nord and the Churchill Falls Agreement. He lambasted the Liberals for their deal with Hydro-Québec on hydro development in Labrador, calling it flawed and saying that their sales pitch on the previous deal is all wrong. Premier Wakeham also took the opportunity to denounce those in the province who said that they should walk away from the deal, saying that they are not builders, before stating that the agreement will bring jobs and economic opportunity.
2: There's a highway closure in Metro tomorrow, going to impact a lot of people. The westbound ramp from the Outer Ring / TCH leading to the Peacekeepers Way or Manuel's Access will be closed from 7 o'clock tomorrow morning to 4 o'clock in the afternoon. The ramp is being paved during that time. There will soon be a new traffic configuration at one of the busiest intersections in St. John's. VOCM's Richard Duggan on that.
4: The city says a construction project at the intersection of Goldstone Street, Thorburn Road, and Seaborn Street is expected to be completed tomorrow. Once the work is complete, drivers will notice new flashing green arrows installed at the intersection. Heading west on Thorburn Road, there will be two lanes for left-hand turns onto Goldstone Street, and one lane for through traffic heading towards Portugal Cove. The turning lanes will have two corresponding lanes on Goldstone Street, one which will turn into a turning lane to get onto Pippi Place, and another that will take drivers towards Kelsey Drive. In the opposite direction on Thorburn Road, one lane will be for left-hand turns onto Seaborn Street, and there will be two lanes for traffic heading towards the Avalon Mall.
2: A report by the Canadian Dental Association on the country's dental care plan finds that about 4 million patients have availed of the coverage so far, but that some improvements are needed. The report says the plan has earned the confidence of patients, the public, and oral health providers. It does make 30 recommendations for improvement, though. Most dentists now participate in the program. Most Canadians and dentists support it, the report finds. That's your news. I'm Brian Medore.
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2: St. John's Metro, rest of the Avalon, Clarenville, clear tonight. Westerlies down to 30, the low 6. Sunny, winds 30, temperature mid-teens on Thursday. Showers on Friday, sunny all weekend. Central Newfoundland, clear, winds 30, the low 5 tonight. Sunny and 16 on Thursday, showers 16 on Friday. South Coast, clear and 7 tonight with light winds, sunny and in the mid-teens Thursday and Friday. The West Coast, Southwest Coast, Northern Peninsula, cloud, light winds and 9 tonight, sunny and mid-teens teens Thursday and Friday.
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14: St. John's Metro, rest of the Avalon, Clarenville, clear tonight. Westerlies down to 30, the low 6. Sunny, winds 30, temperature mid-teens on Thursday. Showers on Friday, sunny all weekend. Central Newfoundland, clear, winds 30, the low 5 tonight. Sunny and 16 on Thursday, showers 16 on Friday. South Coast, clear and 7 tonight with light winds, sunny and in the mid-teens Thursday and Friday. The West Coast, Southwest Coast, Northern Peninsula, cloud, light winds and 9 tonight, sunny and mid-teens teens Thursday and Friday.
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Sarah McLachlan, Angel, your VOCM. It's Greg Smith with you tonight, hanging out. 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Here's the Living Years on your VOCM.

0: John Mellencamp with Jack and Diane here on your VOCM, and it's Greg Smith along with you, and we all got our little routines each and every day. 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
2: 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Medical assisted death has been in the headlines. We'll hear from a doctor about government's next step in this important area. An entrepreneur with dreams of an indoor playground on Kenmount Road has been turned down by the city. What, if anything, can he do to keep his dream alive? And all these MRI machines and no one to operate them. A radiation technologist explains the challenges of some medical professionals to fill important roles at hospitals.
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5: 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Again, there will be a closure of Route 2 Pitts Memorial from Friday, October 9th at 7 p.m. until the morning of Monday, October 12th. The closure will be from Commonwealth Avenue Interchange to Kilbright Interchange for culvert replacement. The public will experience delays while work is ongoing and are advised to find alternate routes. Farrell's Excavating apologizes for any inconvenience this work may cause.
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10: St. John's Metro, rest of the Avalon, Clarenville, clear tonight. Westerlies down to 30, the low 6. Sunny, winds 30, temperature mid-teens on Thursday. Showers on Friday, sunny all weekend. Central Newfoundland, clear, winds 30, the low 5 tonight. Sunny and 16 on Thursday, showers 16 on Friday. South Coast, clear and 7 tonight with light winds, sunny and in the mid-teens Thursday and Friday. The West Coast, Southwest Coast, Northern Peninsula, cloud, light winds and 9 tonight, sunny and mid-teens Thursday and Friday.
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2: I'm Brian Madore. Premier Tony Wakeham delivered a speech to the Mount Pearl Paradise Chamber of Commerce today, focusing on long-term projects and economic sustainability for the province. VOCM's Zach Power was there.
3: Wakeham started by saying his focus is not on mega projects, but then followed up by highlighting Beta Nord and the Churchill Falls Agreement. He lambasted the Liberals for their deal with Hydro-Québec on hydro development in Labrador, calling it flawed and saying that their sales pitch on the previous deal is all wrong. Premier Wakeham also took the opportunity to denounce those in the province who said that they should walk away from the deal, saying that they are not builders, before stating that the agreement will bring jobs and economic opportunity. He further downplayed opposition to his updated agreement with Quebec, saying he chooses to be a builder. He finished his speech by proclaiming the deal will sell itself for both Quebec and Newfoundland and Labrador. Wakeham says that he will work with the Quebec government on finalizing definitive agreements in the months to come. Zach Power, VOCM, Local News Now.
2: The infrastructure minister says there is no way the government is going to forget Stephenville Crossing following news that a building once earmarked for development of a new courthouse will be demolished. Renovations on the Martin Glant building, a former CNA campus, had begun under the previous government with hopes of turning it into a new courthouse and government services building. However, those plans were halted after the PCs took power just about a year ago. Government says a further assessment of the building shows that level of disrepair is too far gone. It'll be demolished. Minister Barry Petten says there have been lots of internal conversations about how to proceed.
4: I was left with no choice. I inherited an infrastructure list that was no money attached to most of it. It was all about announcements. It wasn't thought out. It wasn't planned out properly. And I'm left, and I have a responsibility to take seriously, and it's about protecting, and I will spend public monies, and I do take that seriously. That's my commitment to the government, to people of this province, to spend as I can, and I will continue to do that. But Stephenville Crossing will not be forgot about.
2: The union that represents academic support staff at Memorial University believes its workers are quietly being wiped off the map. CUPE Local 1615 represents administrative, instructional, technical, and technical support staff at MUN. Representatives from various unions and other groups recently gathered at the University Center to highlight the effect of cuts and program reductions on students. Union Local President Bill Cavanaugh.
5: The biggest thing that I want to highlight that I don't think folks are fully aware of is that the academic help centers at Memorial University, so for example in the departments of biology, chemistry, physics, who have lasted decades as a 9-to-5 service to students.
2: That's your newscast to this hour for VOCM News. I'm Brian Madore.
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2: St. John's Metro, rest of the Avalon, Clarenville, clear tonight. Westerlies down to 30, the low 6. Sunny, winds 30, temperature mid-teens on Thursday. Showers on Friday, sunny all weekend. Central Newfoundland, clear, winds 30, the low 5 tonight. Sunny and 16 on Thursday, showers 16 on Friday. South Coast, clear and 7 tonight with light winds, sunny and in the mid-teens Thursday and Friday. The West Coast, Southwest Coast, Northern Peninsula, cloud, light winds and 9 tonight, sunny and mid-teens teens Thursday and Friday.
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0: That's Wham and Wake Me Up Before You Go-Go on your VOCM. Greg Smith with you. And just a heads up here now, the applications are officially opened for Collision Clinic's annual Enriching Lives car giveaway. The event becoming a staple during the holiday season in this province, with workers at Collision Clinic volunteering their time to restore a accident-damaged vehicle, which is then given to a person or a family that otherwise could not afford it. And it's just in time for the holidays. It's just a amazing event. The application deadline, by the way, is on now through to the 4:30 on November 2nd, and the recipient of the refurbished rig is usually revealed within the first few weeks of December. You can learn more on the application, if you know someone who could use it, at VOCM.com.
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11: St. John's Metro, rest of the Avalon, Clarenville, clear tonight. Westerlies down to 30, the low 6. Sunny, winds 30, temperature mid-teens on Thursday. Showers on Friday, sunny all weekend. Central Newfoundland, clear, winds 30, the low 5 tonight. Sunny and 16 on Thursday. Showers 16 on Friday. South Coast, clear and and 7 tonight with light winds, sunny, and in the mid-teens Thursday and Friday. The west coast, southwest coast, northern peninsula, cloud, light winds, and 9 tonight, sunny, and mid-teens Thursday and Friday.
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Marshall, Fall from Grace, your VOCM. Amanda Marshall going to be in concert at the Jag Soundhouse December 14th. I'm going to be there. Are you? It's going to be a great night. Love a little Amanda Marshall. It's going to be a great way to get out and enjoy the Jag Soundhouse and some of the amazing, amazing shows they're putting off as of late. JagSoundhouse.ca for more. Here's Night Ranger to keep the tunes rolling. Sister Christian on VOCM.

0: Rick Springfield's Jesse's Girl, your VOCM. It's Greg Smith with you. Coming up now at 9 o'clock, VOCM's award-winning news. The best of open line follows that for 9 to 11. Some of the biggest calls of the morning to get you caught up on some of the conversations and what's on people's minds. Of course, you can have a say right then and there tomorrow morning, 9 to noon, here on your VOCM.
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2: Hi, it's Russell. Medical-assisted death has been in the headlines. We'll hear from a doctor about government's next step in this important area. An entrepreneur with dreams of an indoor playground on Kemmount Road has been turned down by the city. What, if anything, can he do to keep his dream alive? And all these MRI machines and no one to operate them. A radiation technologist explains the challenges of some medical professionals to fill important roles at hospitals.
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10: St. John's Metro, rest of the Avalon, Clarenville, clear tonight. Westerlies down to 30, the low 6. Sunny, winds 30, temperature mid-teens on Thursday. Showers on Friday, sunny all weekend. Central Newfoundland, clear, winds 30, the low 5 tonight. Sunny and 16 on Thursday, showers 16 on Friday. South Coast, clear and 7 tonight with light winds, sunny and in the mid-teens Thursday and Friday. The West Coast, Southwest Coast, Northern Peninsula, cloud, light winds and 9 tonight, sunny and mid-teens teens Thursday and Friday.
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1: I'm Brian Medore. RNC investigating a small fire at Holy Heart this afternoon that forced the evacuation of the building. Call came in around 1:45. Students were dismissed. There were no injuries. RNC reminding hunters about the importance of ensuring their firearms are properly stored following an incident on the West Coast this week. Police in Cornerbrook were contacted yesterday about a firearm found in full view on an ATV parked on a public trail near the Trans-Canada. The owner was eventually identified as a 41-year-old from Massey Drive. The gun was seized. He was charged with careless storage. Premier Tony Wakeham delivered a speech to the Mount Pearl Paradise Chamber of Commerce today, focusing on long-term projects and economic sustainability. VOCM's Zach Power on that.
2: Wakeham started by saying his focus is not on mega projects, but then followed up by highlighting Beta Nord and the Churchill Falls Agreement. He lambasted the Liberals for their deal with Hydro-Québec on hydro development in Labrador, calling it flawed and saying that their sales pitch on the previous deal is all wrong. Premier Wakeham also took the opportunity to denounce those in the province who said that they should walk away from the deal, saying that they are not builders, before stating that the agreement will bring jobs and economic opportunity.
1: There's a highway closure in Metro tomorrow, going to impact a lot of people. The westbound ramp from the Outer Ring / TCH leading to the Peacekeeper's Way or Manuel's Access will be closed from 7 o'clock tomorrow morning to 4 o'clock in the afternoon. The ramp is being paved during that time. There will soon be a new traffic configuration at one of the busiest intersections in St. John's. VOCM's Richard Duggan on that.
3: The city says a construction project at the intersection of Goldstone Street, Thorburn Road, and Seaborne Street is expected to be completed tomorrow. Once the work is complete, drivers will notice new flashing green arrows installed at the intersection. Heading west on Thorburn Road, there will be two lanes for left-hand turns onto Goldstone Street, and one lane for through traffic heading towards Portugal Cove. The turning lanes will have two corresponding lanes on Goldstone Street, one which will turn into a turning lane to get onto Pippi Place, and another that will take drivers towards Kelsey Drive. In the opposite direction on Thorburn Road, one lane will be for left-hand turns onto Seaborne Street, and there will be two lanes for traffic heading towards the Avalon Mall.
1: A report by the Canadian Dental Association on the country's dental care plan finds that about 4 million patients have availed of the coverage so far, but that some improvements are needed. The report says the plan has earned the confidence of patients, the public, and oral health providers. It does make 30 recommendations for improvement, though. Most dentists now participate in the program. Most Canadians and dentists support it, the report finds. That's your news. I'm Brian Medore.
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1: St. John's Metro, rest of the Avalon, Clarenville, clear tonight. Westerlies down to 30, the low 6. Sunny, winds 30, temperature mid-teens on Thursday. Showers on Friday, sunny all weekend. Central Newfoundland, clear, winds 30, the low 5 tonight. Sunny and 16 on Thursday. Showers 16 on Friday. South Coast, clear and 7 tonight with light winds, sunny and in the mid-teens Thursday and Friday. The West Coast, Southwest Coast, Northern Peninsula, cloud, light winds and 9 tonight, sunny and mid-teens Thursday and Friday.
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5: And welcome back to the show. Let's get it going. This morning on this Wednesday on line number 1, Sheila O'Leary, the NDP MHA for St. John's East Kitivitty. You're on the air.
6: Oh, good morning, Brian. How are you today?
5: I'm pretty good for the midweek. How are you? Sun is shining.
6: You know what? Honestly, I'm just getting over a cold, so if I start sneezing in the call, don't pay any attention. But I had to call. Yep. I had to call in because you know, this is something that really needed to be brought to light, in my opinion. So thanks for taking my call. I really appreciate it.
5: My pleasure. We don't know how good we got it until we get sick. So go for it, huh?
6: Exactly. And I know what's going around and stuff. But listen, my story here today, and I know you got lots on the docket there, but this is a local issue, something that's perfectly within my ballywhack here as the MHA for St. John's East Kitivitty, and of course it's a story about a lack of communication, housekeeping from the Newfoundland Labrador Housing Corporation. And if you'll allow me to just tell a little story here today.
5: Certainly.
6: I'll give you a story that I think is very concerning. Yesterday, I was very, very upset yesterday, and I had to calm myself down today in order to calm, because I take representation of my constituents very seriously. So I just want to go back to, do you remember, folks, you and your listeners might recall that there was a fire in July with Newfoundland Labrador Housing within my district.
5: Is that on Cochrane Street?
6: That displaced, yeah, it was. It displaced a lot of vulnerable seniors, and of course, the Newfoundland Housing Corporation certainly moved them all out in a timely manner, and they've been housed in a hotel since this point in time. Now, of course, you know, that's business as usual. And of course, I was not brought into the mix on this issue at all until a few weeks ago. Myself and my staffer were approached several weeks ago by some constituents who, you know, obviously, after coming out of a fire, all your worldly possessions, you don't know where they are, if they're destroyed, they're in storage or whatever. This is going to be a very traumatic experience for people. And the bottom line, it's about a lack of communication. This is what this story is about. And so we had the constituents come to my office, and myself and my constituency assistant were working diligently answering their phone calls and their emails, because they had major concerns that they were not being told what was happening. They were not, they did not have optimal, they had at best very minimal communication with their representation at Newfoundland Housing Corporation about what was happening. And, you know, it was kind of kicking down the road. And remember, this was in July. So anyway, we were finally brought into the mix, and we were asked to advocate on their behalf, which is my job. And so we did the normal course of action, which is to get the authorizations of all the individuals. I mean, we're talking about over a dozen people who have been displaced, and with a lot of unknowns. And like I said, the anxiety that comes with this kind of situation, we all know the people who have this kind of trauma. It's very upsetting, especially for seniors. So anyway, we were brought into the mix. We got our authorizations. And you know what? We have been extremely respectful. And my CA, I got to say, she's phenomenal. And we work together, tandem, on behalf of the residents to try to get them a little bit more information. We understand that contractors, there's all kinds of things that can delay moves and everything else. But my absolute staple in life is about communication. If you are a clear communicator, then you can waylay all kinds of anxiety and all the rest, because people don't know. If they're left in the dark, it's a very scary place to be. So my staffer and I basically started respectfully dealing with the Newfoundland Labrador Housing Corporation on an ongoing basis. I mean, I have a little tab here on my computer that says follow up with the displaced residents. It's in a little sticky note, that, and I do this regularly, as does she. In any case, we were kind of getting, you know, answers here and there, but nobody was really getting any actual information that was of any value. And the residents were getting much more frustrated over time. So they said, look, can you please come as our representative as an MHA, yourself and your staffer, come on and come to meet us at the hotel. And we said, absolutely we can. So so that we could get the full story. And we did. We met with them, a beautiful crowd of people who just really want some answers. And they deserve it. They deserve that respect. And so we heard all of their stories. And of course, there were some concerns, because there's some very, sensitive materials that some of the individuals have in their valuables. They don't know where it is in their storage. They don't know whether or not their materials, their furniture, what state their units are in. They had problems with all kinds of different things. When I mean sensitive, I mean there are some very sensitive materials, including human remains and medications and things like that, that still have not been accounted for to the individuals in the residence. So we concocted the list on behalf of the individuals, again, working very respectfully with the staff at the Newfoundland Labrador Housing Corporation, asking and advocating on their behalf. And they continued to have meetings after that. I think that's kind of got the ball rolling a little bit. However, the seniors had a meeting and they still weren't getting the answers. And and for complete honesty here, they weren't meeting with upper management in the Newfoundland Labrador Housing Corporation. They were dealing with people who were, you know, officers at perhaps a level that where they couldn't disclose all the information that they were asking. So yeah.
5: That's never helpful, Sheila. That's never helpful. I mean, that's the issue, right? Have the information with you when you go to that meeting. Sorry. Go ahead.
6: Absolutely. No, absolutely. And please jump in. I just want to make sure you understand the full breadth of this story.
5: Certainly.
6: So, because we have done everything that we are supposed to do properly. And so anyway, they said, can you please come? We're having a meeting with our officers. Can you please come to the meeting? Because you know what? They're having a hard time trying to advocate on behalf of themselves. That's my job. So we said, absolutely. And so, of course, I've got a cold. The meeting was set for yesterday. Well, yesterday, Brian, it blew up. I could not believe it. I received emails from the corporation telling me that ultimately I was not welcome at the meeting.
5: Why would anyone be restricted from the meeting?
6: Well, precisely. And in correspondence afterwards, I was told that this is our normal course of operations. And so I questioned the normal course of operations about why, when invited by the residents to a meeting just to clarify for them, to help get through the muddle of information on their behalf, that I was being prevented from going to the meeting. They said that this is the normal course of operations, and I questioned that, of course, and of course there's nothing in their mandate or their legislation or policy that would prevent me, an elected representative, from being there. So I, and what happened was,
5: and their advocate,
6: I was threatened. The meeting was threatened and to be canceled, and guess what, we showed up and the meeting was canceled
5: because the advocate for the seniors wanted to attend.
6: You got it.
5: Okay.
6: And it is ridiculous for a government-owned Crown corporation, supposedly working for the people of this province with supportive housing here, with government housing, these seniors just lost everything they had. They went through a traumatic experience, and they deserve better. And all we wanted to do was help them advocate for their behalf. And like I said, we have been more than respectful throughout this whole process. But I think, Brian, what this indicates, and again, I'm going to just circle this back around to the March 2026 Auditor General's report that was tabled, that had a very long list of critical, a very fine critique of the system right now, and the plan for the growing wait list for social rental housing, and the misconfiguration affecting most of the existing rental inventory, and of course, where are the board of directors and their oversight duties? And in the report, they talked about how they were actually supposed to be replaced at this point in time.
5: That's right.
6: There's a whole number of questions that have to be asked on the Auditor General's report, and I think that that's the systemic issue. I think the system is broken, and I think it's extremely important that I reference that, because this was the most simple ask for me to be in the room at a meeting when these residents all had been, I will almost say, insisting that I come to the meeting, not just inviting me.
5: Well, you know,
6: the
5: system.
6: We were getting calls regularly.
5: Right. You know the system. You're entrenched in it. You can probably advocate on behalf of them. Maybe then some of them aren't comfortable doing that in the room, and you need to be there, you know, to fill in any gaps that may be there, which is why they'd want you there. But Sheila, I'm also always, you know, acutely aware of two sides to every story, and I appreciate what you're saying here. And on the surface, you know, from the one side that I've heard, this sounds unreasonable at best, and untenable at worst. I mean, it just doesn't make any sense that anyone would be restricted, whether or not you have your, I mean, they can say politics. No, I mean, you're there as an advocate. I would say that I'd be interested.
6: Brian.
5: Yep, to learn from the ALC.
6: This is political. The housing crisis we are in is political, and it is my job to represent the residents, but it's also to push for positive change so that we can make sure that people are adequately housed and supported. And we know that we are in a serious state right now. And to basically, you know, to say that it's a control of the message, plain and simple, ultimately, threatening to cancel meetings, disallowing the member of the House of Assembly to go and be a part as invitees, as invited from the constituents. It doesn't make any sense.
5: And threatening
6: and,
5: to,
6: you know, what, like I said,
5: you mentioned threatening, but they did cancel it, right?
6: Oh, they did. We showed up. We were in the room. We were in the room, and there was one other resident that showed up because they didn't get the email or the call 10 minutes before the meeting.
5: And where was this again? Where was the meeting? Or supposed to be?
6: Oh, it was at a hotel at their house, and I don't want to disclose
5: that. No, that's fine. I understand.
6: You know, I am trying to protect privacy issues here, and I am very sensitive to the needs. But, you know what, we've got a constant stream of emails and calls of concern from these individuals. And all they want, Brian, all they want is some communication. We all understand the restraints of contractors.
5: Yep.
6: But there are a number of issues that I won't go into here on your show right now that they have asked, and they're just looking for answers. And so we were there to assist them in trying to get some answers.
5: How many in total were there?
6: And so there's over a dozen people who are in the units right now. I know that there has been some comings and goings since that time.
5: And Sheila, only because I'm right on the time, but I just wanted to ask. Yeah. So it was a simple one line. Did they give any explanation? Are we just assuming that it was because the political representative was going to be there that they canceled the meeting?
6: Absolutely.
5: Or did they?
6: I think that is totally unacceptable.
5: Okay,
6: unacceptable that these people have been blocked out from having their representative help them out.
5: Okay. Well, look, I've got to get off the break, but I will say it's out there, and I would welcome anyone from NLHC or the government or communications or anyone who can speak to this and give me the rationale and explain why this meeting did not occur and when it will occur, because that's the most important part.
6: Well, I know the meeting is going to occur on Thursday, but again, I have not been invited.
5: Are you going to invite yourself?
6: Well, this is the question, right? This is the question today.
5: Okay.
6: And you know what? My boss right now, my boss always, are the residents, my constituents.
5: Yep. Sheila, thanks for the call. We'll be watching on Thursday, and I would welcome any kind of comment. As I said, some clarification from government and NLHC on this issue. Thank you very much.
6: Absolutely. Thank you so much, Brian.
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5: Welcome back to the show. As promised, let's go line number four. Charlie, you're on the air.
16: Yes, good morning to you, Brian.
5: Morning.
16: On your, I was listening to part of your preamble there, and on your comments regarding the claim by Quebec that they should own Labrador, I want to comment on that.
5: Well, yeah, they just don't recognize the border. They assume, that's in their mantra, that they don't recognize the border between Labrador and Quebec, or at least the one that was drawn by the Privy Council decision of 27.
16: Well, I guess what I would say about it is, I think we should not pay attention to it, just as Premier Wickham is the stand he's taking, and I'll give you the reasons for that.
5: Sure.
16: I think if we look at border disputes around the world, there's at least 50 or more in different areas that nations are disputing, whether it's islands or land borders or whatever. In North America alone, there's probably 9 or 10. Mm-hmm. They have never recognized with the maps they've shown us that, right? So I think if we take it as to be part of this deal to get them to say that this should be settled, I think this is a very, very wrong time to do that. There's enough to worry about without that. And if you acknowledge the claim, you give it some credence, I believe. I mean, we've got established facts on the ground. We've had historical fishing stations there and the communities that came from that. We've had facts on the ground in Western Labrador, deals with companies and so on. And the fact that Quebec has dealt with us with Churchill Falls as well. So the case is not strong on their part. It's more of an irritant, I would call it, than an actual issue. I don't know if you want to comment on that or not.
5: I guess my concern is that, is you say it's not a concern, I can't remember the words you used, but not a concern or an issue. I just worry about, look, the PQ is bent on separation. That is their raison d'être, right? I mean, we know that. But what does separation mean? What are they taking with them if they want to separate? And that issue is going to come up at some point, some legal determination. And I just wonder if we shouldn't have our ducks in a row. And what is the harm in just asking the question? If they refuse to answer and don't want to answer, isn't that reason for concern? I mean, again, I'm only asking the question, and I'm talking about dotting the I's and crossing the T's, not making mistakes that we might have made before. We are focused squarely on market pricing and escalator clauses and that sort of thing. But there are some pretty simple ones that we could probably just get out of the way if we're ticking off the boxes. And this, again, if it wasn't part of the mantra of the party and its whole reason and their acknowledgement that they don't recognize the border, I probably wouldn't be as concerned about it. But I just see it legally. Otherwise, why we wouldn't want to get that kind of confirmation one way or another? And if there's reticence on their part to acknowledge it, isn't that a concern for you?
16: There'll always be reticence on their part, especially the PQ. You can say the same for the other parties who wouldn't change the maps.
5: But now so, it seems to be of the most importance. I mean, we're at this point, right?
16: We're at the point now where we're negotiating as if we do own it, an agreement with that nation, mm-hmm. or with that province. So that's another way you could look at it, that it's settled because they're willing to negotiate with us on that resource. So I just think that'll always be there, as it is in many other places. And I think we should proceed as if we do own it, and that would mean, in my books, doing what Wakeham is doing, and that's simply saying it's not an issue, and I refuse to discuss it, because it's only an issue in their minds, and in some historical wrong. Why give it credence by discussing it with them or asking for something? To me, that would be the wrong approach.
5: I think it already has credence. I'd be shocked if they don't have a legal opinion on it.
16: Credence only from their point of view, which they've claimed forever. It hasn't gone anywhere. As I said, the maps have always been there, showing it's part of Quebec. So there's nothing changed there, and us negotiating with them, as I said, it just backs up that it is ours.
5: No, fair enough. And listen, I'm open to all sides of it. We're having the discussion. That's all I really wanted to do. I just felt it might be a little bit too dismissive just to say we're not going to talk about it or we're not going to even bring it up. Only because just to cover ourselves, you know, I mean, this day and age, it's not the same. You know, I mean, 69 is not 27, right? Or not 2026. And with the legal challenges going on left, right, and center, not to mention, of course, what we're going to do as far as the Innu go and their claims to the land, it's just a very tangly process, and I don't see any harm in getting some kind of, you know, assurance that it's not going to be an issue in going forward. I guess that's the disconnect for me and you.
16: Well, they aren't going to give that, in my opinion, that's something that will always be there.
5: Yeah.
16: To dismiss it, to me, is our best stand, because to try and settle something that you believe is settled and the facts show that it is just adding to our problem.
5: Fair enough.
16: Anyway, that's the way I see it.
5: Yeah, no, I appreciate it. And again, I see your side of it clearly. I know what you're saying, and I'm not entrenched in my opinion here, other than I'm open to discussing it, and you know, your kind of comments put light on it for me. It gives me extra thought to put to it, but I still can't see a harm in just asking where that's going and making sure that we're covered in the event that, you know, should separation happen after Mr. Trump leaves, or at least a vote on separation happens after Mr. Trump leaves office, as Pierre Plamondon, Saint-Pierre Plamondon has said, then at some point it's going to be an issue when it becomes a legal issue in a separation talk, if that ever happens. So it just makes me think and want to plan ahead. That's all, I guess.
16: Yes. On separation, I don't see any more possibility of Quebec separating than I see Alberta. I think there's enough votes there, as they found out in those referendums before, that I don't see it as a possibility. But even if it was, I would still make the same stand. Anyway,
5: thanks Brian. Charlie. Appreciate the call. Thanks a lot.
12: This is the best of VOCM Open Line.
5: Welcome back to the show. Let's go to line number two. And Sarah Studley, the Liberal MHA from Mount Sio, you're on the air.
17: Good morning, Brian. How are you?
5: Good morning, Sarah. Fine. How are you?
17: Great. Thanks for taking my call this morning.
5: My pleasure.